0: Well, it is the weekend, and welcome at home with Gary Sullivan. Take you through another weekend, getting a few things done around the home. And this hour is brought to you by Roto-Rooter. 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And, well, if that makes you nervous and maybe the risk of a basement flood, I want to remind you, Roto-Rooter has a water cleanup division. So it's Roto-Rooter Plumbing and Water Cleanup, so they can check out the sump pump, install battery backup pump, and clean up the mess. Just give them a call. It's 800-GET-ROTO, or you can visit their website, which has a lot of videos on making plumbing repairs, and that is rotorooter.com. And we thank them for sponsoring this hour of the show. All right, we'll take your calls at 800-823-8255. Grab a line. We've got a couple open for you. And Cliff, welcome.
1: Hi, Gary. Thank you. Sir. I have a few questions. I'll try to make them quick. One is I've got a back garage out away from the house. It's the walls and the framing are structurally sound, and it's got vertical panels on them. Pine, or cedar, but the roof's kind of fried. And I wonder if it's worthwhile trying to restore that roof, which is what I'd like to do, because I don't feel like tearing the whole thing down again.
0: Right. Well, what's wrong with it?
1: It was growing moss for years, and then it's got some holes in it and stuff. And I thought, hey, even if you have to knock the rafters off, maybe it's still worthwhile. I don't know.
0: Well, yeah, and I don't know either. I mean, it depends, right? I mean, if you get in there, it's a shingled roof, correct?
1: Correct.
0: Yeah. So whenever you get a let's say you get a bid from a roofer, he's not going to know unless it's soft, you know, where he can push on it or something along those lines.
1: I would probably do the structural part myself to start with. But
0: well, I think you're not going to get that answer till you get those shingles off and you see what the roof decking is like. If the roof decking is rotted, you're going to tear that off, and you know, then you're down to the support system then, and you're going to make that same analysis. Is the support system, the rafters and stuff, are they visible inside?
1: I'm going to have to go and check that out, but I believe so. Yeah, they're visible from inside.
0: So you'll be able to check the decking, and you'll be able to check the rafters from the inside then, if there's no ceiling. Even taking a scratch all and getting up there and seeing how soft the decking is. My guess is some of that decking's going to have to be replaced. I don't know whether all of it's going to have to be replaced, but you should be able to make a fairly decent determination from inside that shed or garage, because I certainly don't want you up there crawling around on that, you know, if it's capable of coming in. So I'd do your inspection from the inside and make that determination.
1: Okay, got a couple more quick ones for you. I'll make them fast if I can. Mm-hmm. Have a new house because my old one burned down. It was rebuilt about three years ago. I'm getting some water in there, and I'm wondering if it should have had two sump pumps instead of one. I think it's at least 2,000 square feet.
0: Mm-hmm. Where are you getting water in? I know the basement, but where in the basement?
1: Just starting in a couple of the little corners. It was a poured cement wall.
0: Okay.
1: Those manufactured poured cement walls.
0: Yeah. Is it coming up by the seam of the floor in the wall?
1: I think so. Yeah. I'm going to have to keep investigating it.
0: Yeah. So that may help.
1: I guess my question is one sump pump enough for that thing?
0: Normally, yes, but there are occasions where a second one is needed. So you got the drain tile around the house. So the question I always ask people, and you're not going to know the answer to this, I'm sure, is that, you know, has that been crushed? Is that blocked? You know, what's causing this excessive amount of water that we would need two sump pumps? And, you know, then we can go from there to correct it. I mean, it could be to a point where you cut the floor and you put an underground drain pipe and route it to that sump pump that's existing. Or we drop a well in there and a sump pump and see if that rectifies the situation. But it sounds to me, you know, it's an either or, right? I mean, you're probably going to have to cut that floor to route that water, or if you can get some access into the drainage pipe around the house to see if it's blocked, crushed, or you know, not functioning for some reason.
1: Okay. Well, I'm hoping there's still some sort of warranty. And the last question I have is, I had put a probably about an 800 to 1,000 foot drainage pipe, 8-inch, going through my backyard up to my front driveway before the house got rebuilt. And in the process of their, you know, mowing the yard around in dirt, they probably crushed or covered one of the up pipes because they were still all sticking up about 2 or 3 feet. And I don't know, is there a way to find that thing?
0: Oh, yeah, you can. You know, there's different detection devices that excavators are used to detect the pipe. You might even try a rental store to see what they have, what it would cost to scan that area and find that pipe. But yes.
1: Does it scan for voids in the soil? Or
0: yes. Well, no. They'll detect the metal. They'll detect the metal.
1: It's a PVC.
0: It's PVC. Okay. They still should be able to, you know, detect the density. I haven't rented one of those. I'm guessing out loud now. I know excavators and have things to identify pipes underneath the ground. I would check with a rental tool to see if they have something they can rent you to identify. You know, an 8-inch PVC pipe's fairly large. You should be able to find something to pick that up where it is for sure.
1: That's great. Okay. And that's really all I have for today. I had more, but I don't want to keep you going here. So
0: call anytime, Cliff. Appreciate the call.
1: Thank you.
0: All right. Take care. You bet. Bye-bye. Yeah, I know a couple people that had double sump pumps. But, you know, when I talk about waterproofing a home, it is a process. I mean, it is. I mean, water comes in surrounding the foundation walls, and that is usually caused by the amount of rain. Then the other thing that causes leaks is when your water table is higher than the floor of your basement. And that happens because that seam between that wall and the floor is, there's an opening there. That's not to be patched. They're two separate pores. So if water exceeds the top of that floor, that water is going to come in between that seam. Will a sump pump help that? Yes. Will it correct the problem? Maybe. When I'm talking about 100% guarantee of a waterproof basement, you got pipes on the outside. So does he. Are they functioning? Be nice to find out. Taking that water away. And if it's a water table issue, how much is that sump pump going to run? Is it going to be enough to remove all that water? Or can we just put in, not just, but cut that floor, lay down a pipe underneath that floor, and route to the existing sump pump? And you can see which one's going to be more effective, right? If you're controlling all that water, or you're just dropping a bucket down there and hoping to control it. So, yeah, both of those need a little bit more of a study to see what exactly is going on. All right, we can take your calls at 800-823-8255. Grab a line. Mike, you'll be up first. You're at home with Gary Sullivan.
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0: All right, back to work we go at home with Gary Sullivan, taking your calls regarding your home projects. Feel free to join us. We got a couple lines open, and Mike, welcome.
1: Good morning, Gary. I love your show.
0: Thank you.
1: I want to ask your thoughts on gutter screens and putting an electric cable on the roof for the to prevent ice in the winter.
0: Mm-hmm. So, what do you want to know about the gutter screens? I mean, are these two separate projects? I mean, you want to have like a something to keep the gunk out of the gutters and then also prevent the ice dams?
1: Yes, Gary.
0: Okay. Well, your choices are plenty when it comes to different gutter guards. The gutter screens, I think, are really good, and I'm think you're talking about like the micro mesh gutter screens that, kind of like on a hinge, they're professionally installed. They're not just a screen that's bent and covering the gutter, correct?
1: Yes.
0: Okay. All right. I would be okay with that. I tend to say with I talk about a gutter brush. I've talked gutter screens, and I've talked gutter helmets. Depending on the trees that are around the house, there's nothing 100% guaranteed. But I like the screens because it's a good middle price range, and it does

0: a fairly decent job. The gutter brush would also do a decent job unless you got a whole bunch of pine trees, then you're running. But there's no fastening or anything like that. You just slide them in and slide them out, because if you got a lot of pine needles and stuff, you might have to slide them out every 2-3 years and hose them off and slide them back in, at least on that area where there's a lot of pine needles. They're black in color. They actually hold heat in the winter, which helps minimize or eliminate ice dams. It's not sold.
1: Are those screens a headache to maintain, Gary?
0: The ones that are actually screwed in place, I would say no. I think they're pretty good. Like I said, all of them, even the gutter helmets, which are your most expensive ones, may run into an issue where you got to do some maintenance to it. But the screens are pretty good for the price. I think I'd like that.
1: And what do you think about the putting an electric cable on the roof in the front of the house to stop that ice in the winter?
0: Yeah, I mean, one thing to I'm all for it. I mean, they work fine. You go out west, and that's what you're going to see on every house. So it's a sawtooth pattern that goes up on the roof. And the purpose of that is to just warm that area that extends over the house. Okay, because that's cold. There's no heat from the house getting up there to melt the snow and the ice. So sawtooth pattern up on the shingles. Then it's about the diameter of a pencil, I guess. Then it would lay down into the gutter and a little bit down into the downspout to keep that all warm, to keep it from freezing. But do know this. In most cases, not all cases, but in most cases, ice dams are created due to lack of adequate insulation or ventilation in the attic. Okay, so long term, it might be fruitful to just check your insulation. Where you're at, you're probably going to want 16 to 18 inches of insulation on that attic floor. And what that does is that minimizes the amount of heat that's coming up through the house, through the attic, and warming the underside of the roof, which is causing the snow to melt, which trickles down to the soffitted area, the overhang, and there is no heat, and it freezes. And that's where your cables come in to warm that whole area so that that water can stay in liquid form and go down the downspout and away from the house.
1: For a 1,300 square foot ranch house, what are you estimating that gutter screens and an electric cables should cost, Gary?
0: I really don't know off the top of my head, to be honest with you. I wouldn't even want to guess. I mean, there's different types of gutter screens. Like I said, there's some. I'd stay away from the cheap stuff you're going to get at the big box stores. If you're going to have somebody install it, I don't know what they cost per foot. I don't have those, so I haven't really put them on or anything. Don't know on that one. I think you can find out pretty quickly, though, even if you just call get it.
1: So on your house, you don't have the gutter screens or the cables?
0: No, I got the gutter brush, and I don't have the roof cables.
1: Okay.
0: The roof cables. 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I mean, you can buy roof cables at the hardware store. 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
6: Daria Albinger, Vice President Vance, is on his way to Geneva to lead the U.S. delegation in talks with Iran. They'll focus on the memorandum of agreement President Trump signed earlier this week.
7: What the MOU says is that if the Iranians behave over a long period of time, they could get some of the benefits of this bargain.
6: The vice president speaking to Fox News before he left. Coming to the Great American State Fair Rodeo 250.
8: What we are just grateful for is the opportunity to bring our story, bring the connection of the American cowboy, our Western culture, and how that ties into America's 250 years and do it in such a historical and beautiful place.
6: Jeff Lee, production manager for the event, which will take place in D.C., organizer Freedom 250, says it was a no-brainer to include the rodeo because the cowboy represents the very best of the American spirit. 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

0: All right, back at it we go at home with Gary Sullivan as we take your calls regarding your home projects. And by the way, there's four lines open, so grab a line. It's 800-823-8255. And look forward to talking to you. Paul, welcome.
1: Thank you, Gary, for taking the call. Great show as always.
0: Thank you, sir.
1: I have a slab, concrete slab entrance, 14 feet long, 4 feet wide. What would be the easiest dice coating for it? And what do I do to prepare?
0: Well, I guess really the question is, what do you want it to look like? Because they're all really easy to apply. They really are.
1: I was thinking of the roller rock.
0: Yeah, yeah. Have you been on their website to look at the color choices?
1: No, I just heard it from you.
0: Oh, okay, okay. So the roller rock is an excellent choice. There's probably six different colors. It was the original one that they created. It has it's a two-coat process. It's just requires a thorough cleaning of the substrate.
1: And that's what I would. So how would I prepare? There's peeling concrete paint on it now.
0: Okay. So it just got a little bit more difficult. you got two choices, Paul. You can manually or mechanically remove it by grinding it off, renting a concrete grinder. It sounds worse than it is. It's the quickest and easiest way to remove it. You could probably do
1: that
0: whole.
1: Is that something you could rent?
0: Yes, yes. It's got like a diamond pad on. It's like a floor buffer with a diamond pad. Literally, half hour, you're done. And that's probably the easiest way. And then the other way would be to chemically remove it. A little less labor, a little more time in terms of waiting for it. You could use like the Smart Strip that I talk about, which is a chemical removing product that you would put a thick coat on it, put this sheeting over that, let it sit overnight, and then come by, and all you do is kind of pull off that coating.
1: Okay, great. No, I couldn't power wash it then.
0: You will remove the peeling paint if you power wash. You probably won't remove it all. And then you could come back with the stripper and use that on some areas.
1: Okay.
0: You could try it. I mean, you know, all you got invested there, if you got a power washer, is some time. Do you know the size of power washer you have, perchance?
1: I'm looking at 13 by 19 by 10.83.
0: That doesn't tell me anything. Usually they'll have like 2,600 PSI. Is it a gas one?
1: No, it's a power electric.
0: Electric, it's probably not going to do that much.
1: Okay. So, what would be the first one you mentioned?
0: The grinder.
1: Grinder. Okay, right. And I could rent that.
0: Yep. Just tell them what you're going to use it for, and they'll fix you right up, I'm sure.
1: Thank you so much, Gary. I appreciate it very much.
0: Thanks, Paul. Call anytime. Thank you. Bye-bye. All right. And let's go to Ian. Ian, welcome.
2: Hello. Thank you very much for taking my call.
0: You're quite welcome.
2: I'm a long-time listener, first-time caller. So.
0: Well, very good. Welcome.
2: I've got myself, I opened up Pandora's box for a leak in the basement.
0: All right. And, I could tell you were troubled.
2: So I thought it was a leaking main line when they built my house. I don't know whether the plumber didn't have a drill that day, but he brazed together 245 three-quarter inch lines to get under the floor joist. Instead of just drilling a hole. But anyway, there was a leak there, and it was in an area of my basement that had a lot of junk in it, honestly. So when I fixed the three-quarter inch elbow and got it secured nicely, but I found the real leak, which was the foundation. There's a crack in my foundation, and it's not wet until it gets almost to the corner, about 4 feet up from the basement floor.
0: Okay.
2: And it, you know, obviously we had a storm. I live kind of west of you, a little south, but Jeffersonville, Indiana, and, you know, it collects water there in the corner.
0: Mm-hmm.
2: My question is, French drain versus catch basin. Last question about an additional sump pump came to mind, because sump pump is working fine on the, it's about a 52 foot span, but sump pump's working fine about 25 feet that direction. Anyway.
0: All right, let me ask you some questions. So where it's leaking 4 feet up from the floor in the corner, is there a crack in the foundation that you can see standing in the basement or wherever, you know?
2: Yes.
0: Okay.
2: Now, it's not wet until it gets to the corner, but it looks like it's been doing it for years.
0: Okay.
2: And it was behind some drywall. So.
0: Okay. Okay. So we got a crack in the foundation wall. And that's where it's leaking. So I guess what I'm saying is, the whole process has got to start outside. Okay. I get that there's a crack. Water takes a path of least resistance. If the path of least resistance is the water's forming outside in that area, the path of least resistance is not the sump pump that's 30 feet away. It's that crack. Okay.
2: Right.
0: And so it's coming in there. So maybe, And it is a lot of hunting and pecking and trying and fixing. But maybe we patch that crack. And when people call me and say, I got water that's coming in, you know, after it rains for a while, there's this crack and I want to patch that. The first thing I always go, well, if you patch it, where's that water going to go?
2: Right.
0: Okay. Or is it going to cause another problem? In your case, I'd ask you the same thing. Okay, we patched the path of least resistance, and is there another crack, or will that water then find its way to the sump well, which it might?
2: Well, there's actually pooling at that corner, and I took your advice. I fixed the gutters.
0: Mm-hmm.
2: I've got the gutter brush in there now.
0: Okay.
2: The gutters are looking fine, but they were leaking.
0: Okay.
2: And it's
0: which put the water in the area where the crack was, may have even caused the crack.
2: Yeah, exactly.
0: That's, okay.
2: But I definitely want the water away from the foundation.
0: Okay. What's the grading like? Is it sloped towards the house?
2: It is in the back, yes.
0: Okay.
2: And I had a deck that it's been there. I've had about 13 years. The deck had two trees on the corners of it, and we took the trees down recently because of this, but it was kind of lifting the whole yard for about 15 feet out, you know, causing an incline towards the wall.
0: Mm-hmm.
2: So we put some dirt to fix the grade, but under the deck, we're going to have to do it under the deck as well, mm-hmm. because that's where the pooling starts.
0: Mm-hmm.
2: So
0: to answer your question,
2: I'm in process. I've got everything dug, and I'm trying to get a French drain system. And that was my question.
0: Yep.
2: Now a catch basin versus with a solid pipe versus perforated French drain type.
0: I would do a French drain there. I would do a French drain.
2: Okay.
0: I would use a solid pipe. Don't use the corrugated pipe. And as long as you got a place to take that water that it catches.
2: Well, I bought one of these dry wells too that I plan to put on the side of the house where mm-hmm. the if that's what you would recommend.
0: Well, like anything we can do to move the water away from the foundation. Now, if you've been a longtime listener, you've heard me talk about, you know, the killer G's, which is gutters, grading, and groundwater. And once we eliminate gutters from pouring water onto the foundation, then we work on the grading being sloped away from the house. And if you have groundwater, then we focus on moving that groundwater away from the house. I got a French drain on my house for 26 years. Catches, you know, they dug a foundation that was too deep when they built this house. And so it's a French drain that, since I can't change the grading, there's a little swell between the house. That's where the French drain is. It goes into there, and we move it down the hillside and into a creek. Mm-hmm. And it's perfect, you know. So if we need to, you know, we just need to move that water away. We've got to give it, and I keep using that because it's really that's the way water works. It's going where there's least resistance. And you put a highway under the ground, you've solved your problem. You're moving that water away from your house.
2: Yeah.
3: Like I said, the tree is about 4 feet up.
0: Mm-hmm.
2: Would I have to dig down that far?
0: No, it's going, the water is going down that far, but you're going to catch it before it gets that far. Your underground, your French drain does not have to be that deep at all. In fact, I'd prefer it not to be that deep, maybe 18 to 24 inches. And, or what your frost line is even, 24 inches probably be perfect to where you're at. And that'll move that water away as long as, you put in that slope, half inch per 10 feet, I believe, off the top of my head. And you can create that and then deposit it away from the foundation. You're taking the source away, and then you're going to get that patch, and then you're going to minimize any type of hydrostatic pressure because we remove the water. So that would be the steps to go on, and just getting that water away. And good luck to you too, because these things aren't easy. I mean, I was talking, you've got a good waterproofing company where you're at, where it's EverDry Waterproofing down in Louisville, and they, they look at the whole thing inside. It's not that always that simple, but you start with, and a lot of people will do different things. First time people have this problem, they'll patch a crack. The next time they'll start moving the water away. And if the problem is immense, where the whole grading is wrong around the house and there's cracks in the walls, you almost do the whole system that they have. So you can try different things. Removing the source is the key. It's always not just patching. That water probably caused that crack. That is the path now of least resistance. We have to change that. And sometimes you make a couple swings at it before we fix the situation. All right, we'll take a break. And we got Eric, Victor, Sarah. If you'd like to join us, it's 800-823-8255. You're at home with Gary Sullivan.
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0: And back at it we go at home with Gary Sullivan. Our phone number is 800-823-8255. Grab a line and we'll go to Eric. Eric, welcome.
7: Greetings, Gary. Thanks for taking my call.
0: You're welcome.
7: I got a question on decks. Mm-hmm. I have 20-year-old mahogany decks. I should have gone composite, but I didn't. And I've been sanding and staining them every 2 or 3 years.
0: Right.
7: And I've heard on your show about deck cleaning and brightening. And looking, doing some research, there's some stuff that's better for, like, teak and hardwoods. Mm-hmm. And I'm wondering, do you have recommendations for which ones are better for that sort of material?
0: Well, I'll even go a step more and say for all woods, so many people start cleaning their decks with chlorine bleach, and that's the worst. That's the worst. Your best thing to clean wood, period, outdoors, and that mahogany, is that like a Brazilian hardwood, that mahogany? I think it's called Ipe.
7: I can't remember.
0: Could you drive a nail through it?
7: It With that?
0: Could you drive a nail through it?
7: Yeah.
0: Can you? Okay. Because there's a mahogany called Ipe. It's like concrete. In fact, the Atlantic, the Jersey Shore, some of the boardwalks were made with Ipe, and they just replaced it with a composite. But that stuff doesn't even need to be stained. It can be cleaned. But back to your question. If you were asking the best way to clean that, I would say an oxygenated bleach. An oxygenated bleach is the best. It is the safest. It won't do damage to the wood. And I got a couple names for you. If you, one of them is the Defy Wood Cleaner.
7: Yeah, I've seen that. Okay.
0: Yeah, that stuff is the best. The oxygenated bleach comes in different grades. And that's a really pure grade of the oxygenated bleach formula. Cleans very well. It's a powder. Mix it up. Put it on the deck. Let it sit about 10 minutes. Reapply. And then either with a stiff wood-fibered streak broom and agitate it and then rinse it off is probably the best way to clean that deck.
7: Okay. And then should I then go directly to brightening? That's what I'm seeing is right after you clean it to put the brightener on?
0: Yeah. So the brightener is a very mild wood bleach. Okay. And what it is, it's oxalic acid. But it's what they would do if you had a stain on a wood floor. They'd use oxalic acid. So it's kind of a wood bleach, and it brightens the wood. If it's very, very gray, it'll lighten it. It's not going to be 100% natural color, but it'll bring it back. It'll bring that tone back. And then, then you can apply your whatever type of stain you're looking at, whether it's a semi-transparent or a solid color stain. You've done a couple of things. Go ahead.
7: Stain I've been using is a Cabot Australian Timber Oil.
0: Yeah.
7: Wood finish.
0: Yep. Is it a color?
7: Yeah, it's a mahogany flame.
0: Okay.
7: We've been using the same one since the beginning. So.
0: Yeah, and you're in bright sunshine, this deck? I mean,
7: well,
0: full sun?
7: I have three small ones, and one of them gets a lot of sun in the morning. Another one gets a bunch of sun in the evening, and the other's in shade most of the day.
0: Okay. Okay, so the ones that are getting sun start getting tired looking faster.
7: Yeah, exactly.
0: Yeah, well,
8: the ones that hi Gary, it's Ella. You and I have spoken a few times, and this is my husband Eric, and we both love you, and we're a husband wife team here.
0: Very
8: he's
0: good.
8: He's asking me to keep quiet, but I can't. So the deck out back, which is mostly in the and we've been together 40 years, so I guess we make it work. The deck out back is in the shade and it gets moldy. Does the mold change anything in terms of absorption?
0: Well, yeah, because the mold will absorb some moisture. But once you clean that and, you're just going to have to stay on top of it using that oxygenated bleach to keep the mold off it. The best you can. So when you clean it and then you use the deck brightener, it'll be ready for staining and it will hold up well. I'll tell you, if you have follow-up questions, let's get you on the other side of the hour because we're out of time. In this hour, you're at home with Gary Sullivan.

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5: They'll talk tomorrow. I'm Daria Albinger, and that is the plan as Vice President Vance heads to Geneva, Switzerland, where he will lead a U.S. delegation in talks with Iran, which could lead to a permanent peace deal. Fox's Bill Malugin at the White House says much of the focus remains on the Strait of Hormuz.
6: Conflicting reports as to what exactly is going on in the Strait of Hormuz today. The Iranian military announced they were closing down the strait because of what they say were repeated violations of the ceasefire, but CENTCOM countered that, saying traffic is flowing very smoothly and about 55 ships have already transited the strait today. So in the meantime, President Trump's envoy, Steve Witkoff and Jared Kushner, they're on the ground in Switzerland teeing up some of these peace talks we're expecting to see in the coming days. Vice President J.D. Vance saying he does plan to join them in the coming days and that the memorandum of understanding is already having an impact.
7: One of the things the president has set us out to do as a high priority is to open the straits. That's now happened.
6: And President Trump defending against criticism of that MOU.
5: The talks were postponed today because of the fighting between Israel and Hezbollah in Lebanon. The vice president spoke to Fox News before he left about the FIFA World Cup, which the U.S. is co-hosting with Canada and Mexico. He says the event is bringing the world together.
7: One of the great things about these events is that there is this cultural exchange where we learn a little bit from them. And of course, yeah, they learn a lot about what makes America so great. I'm so proud to have the World Cup here.
5: The tournament is going very well so far for Team USA, which advanced to the knockout round after beating Australia yesterday. Next up for the U.S. is Turkey, which has already been eliminated after this round. Checking some more of the action at the World Cup. Ecuador and Curaçao now battling it out in Kansas City. It was Germany over the Ivory Coast 2-1 earlier today, along with the Netherlands beating Sweden 5-1. 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
5: Authorities are searching for a suspect in a Missouri shooting spree which left one person dead. Fox's Madison Scarpino says they consider 22-year-old Oscar Sanchez Munoz armed and dangerous.
15: The FBI says he's wanted for shooting at a car on June 11th in Kansas. They say he may be the one responsible for five more shootings on Tuesday, all just miles from Arrowhead Stadium in the Show Me State, where there are several World Cup matches. One person died in these shootings. One has serious injuries. All others are expected to be fine, including an Uber driver who was shot while taking fans to the World Cup match between Argentina and Algeria. Here's one of those fans who was inside of the car.
16: A car passes by super fast, and we hear these two boom, boom noises.
15: He says he called 911 and used baby wipes to hold on the driver's gunshot wounds.
5: After the shootings, police say the suspect barricaded himself inside a house in Independence. That house was eventually set on fire, but Sanchez Munoz escaped. A Texas judge will now allow evidence in the murder trial of Carmelo Anthony. The teenager was convicted in the stabbing death of another teenager, Austin Metcalf, at a track meet. More from Fox's Sarah Allegra.
17: Body camera video, it captures the moment after Anthony was taken into custody. Anthony claimed he acted in self-defense. In the video, he also tells officers Metcalf put his hands on him after he warned him not to. And you can hear him telling officers, too, I did it. Also released Friday, photos shown to jurors during the trial, including a blood-soaked jacket, crime scene images, and an Ozark Trail multi-tool knife. Prosecutors say it's the weapon Anthony used to fatally stab Metcalf.
5: Anthony was convicted of first-degree murder. He was sentenced to 35 years in prison. He will be eligible for parole after he serves half his sentence. I'm Daria Aldinger. This is Fox News.
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0: Well, the weekend is upon us. Welcome. You're at home with Gary Sullivan. Thanks for joining us. And a quick reminder is every hour of this weekend show is available to you via podcast. So go to the iHeart app, click podcast at home with Gary Sullivan. If you missed the first hour or so or last Sunday's show, you can pick it up and maybe pick up a tip or two that'll help you around your home. Let me give you the phone number. We do have open lines. We'll get to Sarah here in just a second. So the rest are open. It's 800-823-8255. Danny Boy is ready to take your call. So if you want to give him a call right now, just remember, multiple people will call. So keep it ringing. All right, let's go to Sarah. Sarah, welcome.
1: Gary?
0: Yes.
1: Yes, I'm just curious. Why do people put black shingles on your roof when that attracts the sun and makes your, you know, thing above your house hot?
0: Well, you don't have to.
1: Well, what I mean, mostly they come in black, though.
0: I wouldn't say mostly. I think you have a choice of probably 5-6 colors, but a lot of people choose black, I guess, but I don't know. They certainly absorb heat. There are some of your newer shingles are a little bit more helpful with that in terms of an insulating property. But like I don't have a black roof on my home. It's a lightish brown. It's a Corning shingle and you know, three-dimensional shingle. And So not everybody has black.
1: Your attic hotter, though, right?
0: Well, attics are always going to be hot, but, you know, it's black, so it's going to absorb heat. So, but, you know, it also depends on do you have adequate ventilation to move that heat out? Do you have proper insulation in that attic to protect your house from that heat? And so there's ways of, you know, neutralizing a black roof. But, yeah, black roof's going to, just like black clothing, is going to absorb heat where white clothing won't.
1: Yeah, I just wondered why they make them black, because it just doesn't make sense. If it's going to make your house hotter, why use black?
0: Yeah,
1: you know,
0: well,
1: I don't know. I was just curious.
0: Yeah, I think right now there's probably, and I don't know this, but I'm going to guess that there's probably more black roofs being put on now than since probably the 50s and 60s, where black and white for exteriors of homes was very popular. And you've heard the old phrase, what goes around comes around. Well, black and white homes are, again, very, very popular. And to keep that color trending, you would probably put on a black roof. But your inquiry is appreciated. It certainly does hold heat for sure. All right, very good. And we'll continue with your calls. Again, it's 800-823-8255. Kim, welcome.
2: Hi, Gary. How you doing?
0: Doing fine, thank you.
2: Good. I want you to put your plumber's hat on.
0: All right.
2: My wife noticed a hot water heater, the copper pipe that runs down the side. There was a puddle there, and she cleaned it up, and she put a cup under there yesterday, and it's just barely dripping, just barely. But originally, she saw a decent-sized puddle.
0: Right.
2: So
0: right.
2: What do you think it is?
0: Well, how old's the water heater?
2: Maybe 5 years old.
0: Okay. Well, it's not old enough to replace. So I think what it is it's a water pressure issue. So that is a pressure relief valve. It's three-quarters of the way up the tank, and it's got maybe a three-foot piece of copper pipe. And when the pressure builds up in that tank, it releases some of the water to release the pressure in that tank. Kind of like the radiator on a car does. So what? Also, on that tank, do you have like a little tank? It almost looks like a propane tank above the water heater.
2: No.
0: Okay. So that is kind of like an overfill. Like when the pressure gets up, the water will fill that tank. So you have like two safety devices now. And that's code. I'm surprised they didn't put it in 5 years ago. So there's several things you can do. It sounds like you might call a plumber if you don't have one of those tanks. They have one of those tanks installed as a safety device and to keep the leak from occurring. Don't change that valve because it's simply doing its job. The other thing you could do is check to see where your water pressure is in your house. You should be somewhere between 50 and 80. If you're running a water pressure over 80, that's probably the issue. You would need a pressure relief valve or the valve on the main line, which is detecting your water pressure. You can turn that back a little. If you're running, say, 110 PSI, you can have a plumber do that, or you can go to the hardware store, and for about $40, you can get a device that screws on an outdoor faucet, and you turn that on, it'll tell you what your water pressure is in your house. And again, if I'm going to guess that pressure regulator needs to be adjusted or replaced.
2: Getting too hot?
0: Well, that's creating pressure.
2: Yeah, all right.
0: Yeah.
2: That makes sense.
0: Yeah, so there's multiple things that can be causing it. And there's a couple of different systems that are on that water heater to prevent that from being a bigger problem.
2: So that pipe, it's doing its job if it gets too much pressure.
0: It is. Now, it can also be a sign that the water heater is failing and it's way heating the water way too high, et cetera, et cetera. But at 5 years old, your water heater should last you 10 to 15 years now. I think that's premature for that to be a problem. A lot of people see that leak and they replace the water heater. But,

0: So, quick question. It's not a big job, right?
1: It shouldn't be a big job, no. Mm-mm.
0: Okay. That's all I want to know.
1: Very good.
0: Keep my fingers crossed.
1: All right. I'll keep my crossed for you, too. Thank you. Take care. All right. Let me give you the phone number. We have open lines for the first time today, so let me give you the phone number. It's 800-823-82 with Gary Sullivan.
2: If you don't have a list of things to do around the house, Gary will find something for you at 1-800-823-TALK. You're at home with Gary Sullivan.
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0: All right, back at it we go. 19 minutes after the top of the hour at home with Gary Sullivan as we take your calls regarding your home improvement projects. Feel free to jump on board. And let's go to Russell. Russell, welcome.
1: Thank you very much, Gary. Appreciate your time.
0: You bet.
1: Yes, I have a house at the end of the road, and the person who I bought the house of put the water line in. And since we're at the end of the road, we get a lot of pressure, and I have trouble with hoses. I have trouble with all kinds of stuff that has to deal with the water. And you mentioned something in earlier just about checking the water pressure on the outside. Can I do that?
0: You can, yes, yeah. So you can get a it's a screw-on device, and you use it on the outside, you know, like the hose bib or something like that. Just screw it on, turn that water on there, and it'll tell you what the water pressure is. And
1: okay,
0: your range of water pressure, desirable range, is 50 to 80 PSI.
1: Okay.
0: Now, when you say you're having trouble with hoses and all kinds of other things, what kind of trouble are you having?
1: It's just so much pressure coming through the faucet that it blows the washers off, you know, and I'm sure everybody would say it's too high, but everything in the house works fine, but everything outside, it just seems like it's just way too much.
0: Mm-hmm. Well,
1: and
0: it may be.
1: It's a big house with a lot of areas with the water.
0: Yeah, yeah. Well, so you can test the water pressure and see if that's an issue. Do you know if you have a pressure reducing valve on your home?
1: That I don't know, because it was the basement was actually foamed in. It was a block, and then they foamed it in. And there's a lot of stuff in the basement area that's been foamed over.
0: Hmm. So, well, can you turn your water off to your whole house?
1: It's got a main outside. Okay. It looks like as big as like it's hard to explain. It's like huge water thing that he put in, because he put the
0: well. Inside, you should have a turnoff valve or a shutoff valve to the water in your house in case, you know, a pipe broke. You should have the ability to shut off the water, and the pressure-reducing valve would be located in that same area. So, you know, what I do first is test it, and then let's see. You know, if you start getting ranges of 100, 120, you're going to have to do something about that. I'm surprised you don't have an issue with faucets that leak more than occasionally. Water pressure can cause damage to a lot of plumbing devices, including the pipe itself. So let's see where our pressure is. And if it's in the neighborhood, you know, over 80, I think I'd probably get a plumber out there and see, A, if you have a pressure.

0: reducing valve, or one needs to be installed because you don't want to just let that go. All right. Very good. Let's go to Greg. Greg, welcome.
1: Oh, hi, Gary. Thanks for taking my call.
0: You're welcome.
1: Had a question about water heaters as far as preventive maintenance, you know, how to extend the life of the water heater. Obviously, doing the flushing of the water heater. But I was wondering about other techniques, for example, cleaning the coils and those type of things that would, also help extend the life.
0: Well, what type of what do you have? A gas water heater, electric water heater, a tank water heater, or a tankless water heater?
1: Well, it's electric, okay. And it's newer construction. We've been in the house now 5 years. It has the relief valve tank on top.
0: Okay.
1: I had a plumber come out recently. He tapped on it and it seemed to be a little bit full, so he actually pulled that off and drained it. So I don't know what caused it to fill up like that, given it's only 5 years old.
0: Oh, the expansion tank filled up.
1: Yes,
0: is that
1: correct.
0: What you're saying? Okay. Well,
1: yes,
0: it could have been a little deflated. It also could have been, back to the water pressure issue. So they got that rectified, correct?
1: Yes, I believe so. And I'm going to, that happened about, less than a year ago when I had them come out. Okay. I was a little bit behind as far as getting that serviced. But, next I'm going to probably call to have them come out here again. Around the 1 year anniversary just to check up on things. But
0: I guess the only thing, I mean, how old did you say it was? It's relatively new, right? I mean, it's a year old.
1: Yes. Okay. Well, the house, it was, the house was built a little over 5 years ago, about 6 years. And so it's got, the latest code, obviously.
0: Well, if it's a tank water heater, there's, I don't know if there's really a lot of maintenance to do outside of periodically draining some water off it to see, flush it out, see if it's running clear. If it's running clear as you drain a couple of gallons off the bottom of it and shut it, back off when it starts draining clear, or a hose, and if you got a floor drain. Because when you heat water, it creates hard water deposits. It depends on how hard your water is. In your manual, it'll talk about draining it periodically, maybe once a year. A lot of times I'll just tell people drain a couple gallons off, and if it's running clear, I wouldn't worry about it. That's really about it. Obviously, if the expansion tank is filled and is waterlogged, rectifying that is certainly a good idea, because you lose one of the protection devices that you have for your water heater. So that's a good idea, but really just draining it and, maybe down the road, replace the anode rod. And the anode rod is a sacrificial rod that protects the tank from hard water deposits. So, that's right at the top, and you wouldn't need to replace it at this point. But, maybe after about 4 or 5 years, you can replace that. So I hope that helps, and I appreciate the call. You're at home with Gary Sullivan.
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6: News, I'm Roger Stern. Vice President J.D. Vance is on his way to Switzerland for talks with Iran, but there may be stumbling blocks. Israel has been fighting with Hezbollah in Lebanon, and Iran says it has reacted.
7: Today, the Iranian military announced that they were closing the Strait of Hormuz, but CENTCOM quickly pushed back against that, saying that the traffic has been smooth today.
6: Fox's Bill Malusian, the talks were delayed because of the fighting in Lebanon between Israel and Hezbollah. Early voting underway in New York City's primaries, and the city's leader is trying to push Democrats in a clear direction.
8: Democratic Socialist Mayor Zohra Mamdani says the Democratic Party needs to change and get a backbone, and he means electing more Democrats further to the left and more socialists.
6: Fox's Brian Yannis. 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

0: All right, back at it we go, at home with Gary Sullivan. And if you would like to join us, please do. It's 800-823-8255, talking about your home. And hopefully supplying some answers for you. Jan, welcome.
1: Yes, thank you. About a year ago, or more than a year ago, I had a new driveway poured in front of my house. And part of it, large swatches of it, looks like it's still wet. It's hardened and all that, but it didn't cure right, the same as the other. So part of my driveway is beautiful, and part of it is still looking wet. It's quite a bit darker than the other part. So can I put a stain on that or something that would eliminate that? Or what can I do?
0: Well, I'd be nervous about doing that. I don't really know what you should do. I guess I have some questions. And the first question would be, have you contacted the contractor to see, you know, if it could be related to the curing of that concrete. Mm-hmm. It could mm-hmm. be that there's poor drainage underneath that slab and water's collecting and it's looking darker. It could be there's a low spot which is holding moisture and it's a mildew. It could be a sealer issue that trapped moisture in different areas, maybe a low spot where the sealer was. I just don't know exactly what that issue, why it's doing that, and with you, and what it is, quite honestly. Do you think it's moisture?
1: No, because it doesn't feel wet at all. It's totally dry and hard like the rest of it. It just has the appearance of being wet.
0: Is it a shady area?
1: You mean shady by some trees shading it?
0: Yeah.
1: No. It's not. It's totally wide open. Hmm.
0: Just for giggles, let's take a piece of plastic and just tape a 18-inch by 18-inch square over where it's dark, okay?
1: Okay.
0: Because what's going to happen, if there is moisture under there, that sun's going to pull that moisture up pretty much on a regular mm-hmm. basis. And mm-hmm. it's going to show up as droplets where there's plastic. Right now, we wouldn't really feel it, but it would keep it just enough maybe where mildew could grow on it, and that could be the shadiness. But let's do that first. Let's see. Have you tried to clean it at all?
1: Actually, I haven't tried scrubbing it because I didn't think that would be something that would cure it. I mean, I didn't think that would help it.
0: Well,
1: it didn't seem to me that it would.
0: See, I can't see it, so I'm a little at a disadvantage. But sometimes, I always laugh at people who are like, I got these dirty sidewalks, and it's actually a type of mildew, and it's from being wet and not drying out fast enough. So you get the morning dew, and you get a little mildew on it. It looks like dirt, or, you know, it could look like it's wet too, I guess, if you looked at it that way. So if it's getting any moisture at all, it could be that. But I can't see it. So, you know, that's why I'm saying let's tape it and see if there's any droplets. If you want to just take some concrete cleaner or some even if you had to use a little bleach and see if that lightens it all, just use a little bit. I'm not a big fan of that, but if it was a mildew, it might brighten it. And let's try and figure out what it is that we're trying to do, because if we don't know what it is, it's going to be hard to fix the
1: issue. I understand. I did call the contractor and he said he'd come out and look at it, but he never did.
0: Again, it could be just the way they troweled that concrete out. The concrete, is it in a certain area where it's a different mix, or was it all
1: the
0: same?
1: Well, I just don't know. I don't know. Actually, there's it's the part that leads up to my front door. It's on a slight slope. And that's the worst part of it. I mean, it's the worst discoloration on that section.
0: Yeah.
1: And then in the other, and there's a few various places on the other sections, like on the sidewalk that's part of the main sidewalk, you know, the street part. a couple of blotches of that stuff there. And but I will
0: I
1: try what
0: would,
1: you suggested and see if there's
0: yeah.
1: moisture coming up. That would be interesting
0: Well,
1: to see
0: that would
1: that.
0: be
1: Yeah.
0: one. And then the other thing I would focus on with a contractor, if you get them out there, can have a conversation and find
1: Yeah.
0: out if there's different mixes that was used. Were they mixing the concrete themselves? Was there a big truck? Did they run out? Did they get another truck? How
1: Well, they
0: was
1: were
0: it
1: mixing it
0: trialed?
1: them. They
0: How
1: mixed
0: w
1: it them. They yeah. They mixed it themselves.
0: Yeah. I'm going to
1: And
0: guess that's the problem more than anything else.
1: okay.
0: Do test the moisture. It doesn't cost you anything but a little bit of time.
1: Sure.
0: But get that contractor out there. There's certainly some cures to taking care of it, but some of them could be complicated. Like it would be like putting an additional concrete resurfacing on it to make it all uniform. It's not, if it's different mixes, it is what it is. It's hardened, it's dried, and they don't match. And so the only thing there is to resurface it or have them tear it out. If that's the problem, if that's the problem.
1: Yeah.
0: And, even to a point of having him admit that that's the problem. And I'm not saying it is. Again, I can't see it. But
1: I
0: having
1: understand,
0: another
1: sure.
0: concrete specialist maybe to come out and say, what's going on here? And talk to them about having them help fix your problem, and then maybe they can identify it right away and say, well, it's different mixes. I'm going to guess that's what it is. He's mixing it himself. It's chemistry. What did he do differently in this mix versus the other mix? I don't know the answer to that, near to you. And we're kind of at his
1: Yeah.
0: mercy of telling us what's happening. If he doesn't, we may have to get out an opinion.
1: Okay. Well, I thank you very much
0: Well,
1: for
0: let
1: your
0: me
1: time and
0: know
1: your
0: how you make
1: expertise.
0: out. That is troubling. Keep in mind, there's ways to fix it. Resurfacing, there are coatings to cover it up, but you pay to have this done, and it's not done properly.
1: Right. Well, I would be afraid that might over time just flake off after a while if it's just resurfaced.
0: Well, that's it. You know what? That's a really good point, because if it remained dark for a long period of time, that concrete, unless it was mixed wrong, but if it's moisture that we were talking about, over time, that will degrade the concrete, and that would be a drainage issue. But if it was never a problem before, I'm kind of leaning away from that and leaning into the mix as the problem. But let's get them
1: Okay.
0: out there and express your displeasure and tell them you need some coaching. You want to make this look right. See where you go.
1: Okay.
0: All
1: Very good.
0: right.
1: Thank you very much.
0: All right, Jan. Thank you
1: Bye-bye.
0: for the call. Bye-bye. Yeah, that's always the issue, right? I mean, we trust, and I'm not criticizing, I'm surmising. I don't have a picture of it. And even if I had a picture, I'm not sure I could identify exactly what that issue is. I mentioned some of the things that would cause a discoloration in concrete. But as soon as she was telling me that it was mixed on site, I'm a little bit concerned that that is the issue. And that is, the old saying, it is what it is, right? Yeah, it's hardened, it's solidified, and that's what we're dealing with. All right, we'll take a break. When we come back, Al, you will be first. And then we have Sue and Rosemary and Luke. If you'd like to join us, do so. We got a whole nother hour to go. It's 800-823-8255 at home with Gary Sullivan.
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0: 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Again, a reminder, if you miss an hour of the show today, it's available to you via podcast. You can pick that up. The iHeart app, it's free. 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And kind of catch up with some tips that you can use around your home. All right, let's go to Al. Al, welcome.
1: Yeah, hey, Gary, how you doing? Thanks for taking my call.
0: You're quite welcome.
1: We have a three-bedroom, one-bath ranch from 1970s, and I have a couple of pipe problems. The kitchen sink and the dishwasher are not drained properly.
0: Okay.
1: But the bathroom sink drains okay. Should I have a camera put in the pipe? Or?
0: I mean, so is the dishwasher draining at all or no?
1: No, either that or the kitchen sink aren't draining properly at all. It's backed up.
0: So, I mean, when you open the dishwasher, is there any water standing in there?
1: I don't know. It's a rental house. I didn't go over there yet.
0: Yeah. Well, first of all,
1: I know he cleaned out the drain inside there. He called a week ago, and that screen that's in the dishwasher, you know?
0: Uh-huh.
1: So he took that off and cleaned inside there. Then it was draining. Okay. Okay, he said.
0: So it sounds like it's in the actual drain pipe. Going where the sink drain is.
1: Yeah.
0: Yeah. Well, you know, you can do a camera, or you can get out, get a snake out there and see if you can snake it out. You know, either or, whatever comes first. I mean, I think if you have a snake and you're going to go over there and see if you can snake it and clean out the blockage, that would be fruitful, and if it didn't clean it up, then maybe get a camera in there, see what's going on.
1: Okay.
0: Every other drain works fine?
1: Yeah.
0: Yeah, I would say it's in the sink and not much beyond wall tube.
1: Okay. And I had another problem that's been lasting over a year now with the water, in the stationary tub, the hot and cold water levers, you know, in the basement.
0: Uh-huh.
1: They work sporadically. Sometimes they don't work at all. Hot and cold, sometimes they work. And it's just weird. But the washing machine, I guess, works okay, they said. I don't know if there was air getting in the pipes or something. Because the last year, the water company installed a new water meter in the basement. You know what I mean? And then when they installed that, then the hot and cold levers were working okay. And then now they're not working right again. So I don't know if it's getting air or...
0: Well, I don't think it's air. I think what you probably got to do is trace to see what's impeding the water flow. Is there an aerator or a cap on the end of the faucet at all? A lot of times there'll just be debris in there, which is stopping water from flowing. I'd probably start there and then work backwards. I mean, I would see if the supply line's going up to the faucet. Are impeded, bent, turned off. I mean, you know, just kind of trace from, it depends on, you know, whether you have the supply lines, you know, those hoses that go, if they're shut off valves underneath that, you could take off that supply line and see if there's water getting to the valves underneath the sink. And if there is, you then know that the problem is going north to the faucet. It could be the washers in the faucet have jammed into the seat and restricting airflow or water flow. It could be that the faucet has been limed up. It's a matter of diagnosing it on site of what the problem is.
1: Yeah. The only thing is, how could they work okay after they put the new water meter in the basement last year?
0: That's a million-dollar question. That's the million-dollar question. I don't have that answer. But you know, if they have it all connected and was connected the same way, the only thing they're moving is the water spigot or the pipe going to the tank itself. It shouldn't have anything to do with the flow of water to the, you know, to the slop sink, if you will. Unless they change some of the routing, but if they change some of the routing, it wouldn't be intermittent. It just wouldn't work, period.
1: Yeah. Yeah, we've had the house for like 40 years, so no one's done anything really with pipes down there.
0: And you know, one thing that could happen with a water tank, I mean, You know, the old adage is, you know, it takes one person to bring a new water heater downstairs. It takes two to get it out because of the hard water deposits and everything that accumulate. If those hard water deposits somehow, you know, get stirred up and get into your line, could it block another supply line? Yeah. And then it kind of goes back to testing to see where that blockage is.
1: Mm-hmm. Would it block off not only the hot water, but the cold water too then?
0: Would it block off both? Probably not. It probably mainly block. It could just have blocked up the whole faucet, to be honest with you.
1: Yeah.
0: But like I said, if you take off the supply line and you see if that valve down there is working, you know you're getting water to the supply line. So we know that the problem is from the faucet to the valve underneath the slop sink. I mean, that's the line of problem. And at that point, I'd probably just replace the faucet. Or I'd unscrew the supply line from the faucet and turn that valve, the supply valve that's on the wall underneath it, turn it on, see if water's coming out of the supply line. If it's coming out of the supply line, you know it's in your faucet. I just replaced the faucet.
1: Yeah. Okay. All right. Well, thanks a lot, Gary.
0: All right. Let me know if you have luck. Very good. Thank you. Let's go to Sue. Sue, welcome.
2: Hey, thanks for taking my call. I learn so much from you all the time.
0: Thank you.
2: I have a one-piece fiberglass shower that had a crack, like a one-inch crack on the floor. Drilled two pinholes on either side of the crack, filled it with epoxy, and that worked for a while. And then kind of grew, so my pinhole and epoxy grew along with it. Mm-hmm. So it's to the point now where it's kind of spidered out, and I'm just hoping that there's some sort of waterproof coating I can just put on the floor of this thing to salvage it.
0: No, not really. There really isn't. There's a couple alternatives. Rather than replacing it, you might look into, but there's nothing that's going to put over there and be a sealer to keep that from being a problem.
2: Okay.
0: The problem is actually underneath that, and there's not enough support. Yeah. And so one of the things you can do, there's different companies that have liners for bathtubs, and they also have liners for showers, the fiberglass ones. Mm-hmm. You know, so you might check with them, and I'm sounding a little like, because a lot of times you'll get the price and it'll be, I might as well just replace it. But to find just a sealer that's going to go over it, no, it's shot, basically. It's cracked because there wasn't enough support, or it got old, and it's failing and it's getting worse. I mean, you made your best attempt at fixing it, and it did work for a while.
2: Yeah.
0: But it's been
2: weakened. It's about 20 years old now.
0: Right, it's been
2: weakened. And it happened. Yeah. Okay, so I think I might, but they're just bathing, these bath companies might have a liner, is what you're saying.
0: Yeah, yeah,
2: right?
0: I would check with them to see. So you've seen, you know, the bathtubs where they can, you know, I think there's 300 different types of bathtubs back in the day, and they can just order the liner for it. And the shower pan may be the same. There's probably a way to take care of it through them rather than replacing the entire thing.
2: Thank you.
0: All right.
2: Thank you so much. I appreciate it.
0: Good luck to you. Take care. All right, Luke, Dan, Brad, sit tight. We got you. We're going to get you on the other side of the hour as we continue the show. You're at home with Gary Sullivan.

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5: Obstacles for a final agreement. I'm Roger Stern, Fox News. Talks between the U.S. and Iran set for tomorrow in Switzerland. Topics to include the future of Iran's nuclear program, but there could be stumbling blocks, whether the Strait of Hormuz is closed again, and the fighting in Lebanon. Here's Fox's Bill Malusian at the White House.
6: Yesterday, President Trump said the MOU he signed with Iran is already helping global oil supplies.
7: Oh, those ships are flowing out of the Hormuz Strait like nobody's ever seen before, actually.
6: Today, the Iranian military announced that they were closing the Strait of Hormuz over what they said were repeated violations of the ceasefire. But CENTCOM quickly pushed back against that, saying that the traffic has been smooth today, and so far, 55 ships have transited the Strait of Hormuz. President Trump also posting on Truth Social that there will be no tolls in the Strait for the 60 days of the ceasefire and the 60 days after the ceasefire. He says any tolls would be imposed by the U.S. if he decides to do that.
5: Two of the president's envoys are in Switzerland for the talks, with the vice president on his way. Florida Republican Senator Rick Scott keeps pushing his colleagues to pass the Save America Act. That's a law which could require voters to produce a birth certificate when they register. Scott on Fox's Saturday America to offer strategy.
8: If we can't pass the whole thing, let's start taking sections. Let's do a vote just on voter ID. 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Maybe just the sheer voter rolls. We got to get this done. And so we all need to figure out how to come together. And if we have to stay in D.C. to get it done, let's stay in D.C. to get this done.
5: The Save America Act got 50 votes in the Senate this month, but failed to break a filibuster. 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
5: 1,700 people evacuated and one dead after a fire broke out at a Dominican Republic resort. Here's Fox's Jeff Paul.
10: Authorities are now investigating as they try to figure out how this deadly fire started. The fire was sparked on Friday at the Viva Dominicus Beach Wyndham Resort in the popular tourist town of Bayahibe. Thick black smoke blanketed the area as flames soared just feet away from the crystal clear waters along the Caribbean coast. Crews even using drones equipped with water hoses to try to put out the massive fire. While the exact cause of the fire is under investigation, emergency operations officials in the Dominican Republic say the fire spread rapidly, in part due to strong winds. They also say the fire moved so quickly because many of the roofs at that resort were made with a dry palm leaf material called canna. Many of the guests who were evacuated have been placed in other nearby hotels or housing facilities.
5: Local media reporting that the one person who died was an Italian tourist. Americans celebrating as Team USA beat Australia to advance the knockout round in the World Cup. Fox's Jonathan Hunt in Seattle.
11: What was perhaps most pleasing about the win over Australia was the way the U.S. brought the pressure from the very first minute. And then in the 11th minute, Flo Balogun surged down the left-hand side, crossed low and hard, and under intense pressure, one of the Australian defenders put the ball into his own goal. The second goal was scored by the youngest member of the entire U.S. squad, Alex Freeman. He talked about the moment of scoring and the moment he saw his teammates coming at him to celebrate.
12: I was like, oh Lord, and I had to run. And then I ended up running and celebrating with them.
11: Millions of fans watching across the country.
5: And today, Germany beat the Ivory Coast. I'm Roger Stern, and this is Fox News.
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1: From the high desert in the great American Southwest, I bid you all good evening, good morning as the case may be across this great land, this great globe. I'm Art Bell from the Hawaiian and Tahitian island chains in the west, at minimum, all the way east to the Virgin Islands in the Caribbean, U.S. Virgin Islands, south into South America, north to the pole, and worldwide on the internet. This is Coast to Coast AM. Good morning, I'm Art Bell. This morning, I am going to take you to China, Hong Kong, actually, soon to be China, and we're going to speak with a member of the Hong Kong Legislative Council that has been called the Iron Lady of Hong Kong, Emily Lau. She is a spokesperson for Frontier, which is a pro-democracy group. Not party, but group. And so we will talk with Emily Lau. She was on CBS News this past Sunday. You may have seen her.
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9: 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They've released task force after task force since Roswell that never tell us anything and never give us full access. 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No. And if it does, it'll be some type of faked event. Like, look here, we're orchestrating something for you to see, but that's not what's really going on.
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1: Now, we are going to the other side of the world, where I suspect it's wearing on in the afternoon, sometime after 3 o'clock or so. And here is Emily Lau. Emily, are you there?
12: Yes, I am, Art.
1: Oh, good. Welcome to the program. Very, very happy to have you. Emily, how long have you been a member of the Hong Kong Legislative Council?
12: Since September of 1991, and that's the year that was the first time that we had elections in Hong Kong.
1: Oh, yes, indeed. Well, I visited your beautiful city, and I came away, Emily, with many impressions of a very, very vibrant, alive, a capitalist a jewel of a city where the people were very, very happy, and but a little bit worried. And then I traveled into Canton, China, up to Canton, and there I found that people were not so happy. People were seemed to be afraid. They were surprised to see Americans. They would come running out of their stores just to see Americans. So I had many very strange impressions of communist China, and one of them was it scared me. I had never seen so many factories, so much business going on, so many trucks going back and forth. And now, in July, Hong Kong is going to revert to China, and I guess there's some trouble on the horizon. China apparently has voted down some laws that were supposed to stay in place, human rights-type laws. What happened on Sunday?
12: Well, on Sunday, the National People's Congress, and that is the Chinese parliament, decided to repeal certain provisions in Hong Kong laws. Some of those are colonial laws, which, of course, should cease to be enforced at the end of June anyway. But others relate to human rights, very fundamental, basic human rights, like the freedom of demonstration, the freedom of association, freedom of assembly, and so on. And because they think that we are too free, and their excuse is that these rights are in breach of the basic law, which will be our mini-constitution in July, and that was, of course, promulgated by the National People's Congress in 1990. So the long and short of it, Art, is that the people are concerned. We are afraid that we will lose our freedoms.
1: How many people have left Hong Kong in the last several years, Emily? Do you know?
12: Well, I don't think there is any exact figure. I mean, especially, I think the emigration from Hong Kong peaked shortly after the Tianemen Square massacre in Peking of 1989. And at the height of it, we saw about over 60,000 people leaving. I mean, we only have a population of around 6 million. But I think a rough estimate right now is that out of the 6 million people, as many as 1 million have already got foreign citizenship or right of abode elsewhere. Mm-hmm. So there are these people who have the means, and they have acquired some kind of insurance policy.
1: Emily, how many people, percentage-wise, do you think would like to leave if they had the means to leave?
12: I just don't know. I don't think too many people really want to leave, Art. This is our home. But if things go horribly wrong, then I would think many would want to leave.
1: By then, of course, it will be too late. Now, China would have a great interest, it seems to many Americans, in keeping Hong Kong as an open trading center to the rest of the world to increase their already great trade. In other words, not to screw up a good thing, Emily. How do you feel about that?
12: Oh, yes. I mean, this is what they call their China will not kill the goose that lays the golden egg.
1: That's right.
12: And I don't think China would deliberately want to kill that goose. Oh, no. But that is not the most important thing to China. And that's the first thing we must understand in looking at this whole Hong Kong situation. It's not a question of killing the goose or roasting the goose or what. The question is, it's control. That's what the Chinese want to make sure they have. And of course, in ending colonial rule, they are very proud. They say they're ending this centuries of shame of colonialism.
1: Yes, I believe they have a clock in Tiananmen Square which is counting down the time until Hong Kong is returned.
12: Exactly, and there's one across the border from Hong Kong to Shenzhen.
1: Yes.
12: So there are many clocks.
1: Yes, I see. Emily, what you're very outspoken. What do you think is going to happen to you in July when the change occurs? What will you suddenly just be out of office, or what will your position be?
12: Yes, you're right. I will be out of office on July 1st, and so will all members of the pro-democracy lobby, because we have refused to take part in this farce called selection to the provisional legislature. We don't want to have anything to do with that. We want proper elections. The Chinese have said there is no time for election, so they have handpicked a provisional legislature, and 26 of us will have nothing to do with it, so we will all be out of a job.
5: The United States is a great force in the world, or at least we always have been, and I'm sure that many there look to the United States for some guidance, some help. What signals are the pro-democracy groups getting officially from the United States?
12: Well, officially, members of the Clinton administration and even members of Congress have told us that they are very concerned about Hong Kong, and this handover is a very big event this year. But somehow we get the feeling that, okay, they may be concerned, but there is not very much they will do if things go wrong. And what we are getting seem to be just lip service. And it's not just about Hong Kong. It's over human rights in general,
5: yes.
12: Because it seems President Clinton is now more interested in trade than in human rights. But because there are many Americans who still care about human rights, and that's why he and his officials have to pay lip service to it, but deep down inside, they're just after money.
5: Well, okay, we will come back to that. How wrong do you think it is likely to go? I mean, what is your real sense now of what China is going to do? There is a change there now in leadership. Is there any change

0: handpicked by Deng Xiaoping to succeed him, President Jiang Zemin, who knows whether he is able to consolidate his power base or not.
1: Mm-hmm. What is your sense of this new leader? Is he... He is handpicked, is he not? And is he not likely to continue policies exactly as they were?
0: Well, I mean, it's very uncertain. I mean, he used to be a bit of a hardliner, but during Deng's funeral, he gave a speech which talked about reform and so on. And I think people are just waiting and see. Not so much of what he stands for, but whether he is able to maintain his grip on power. That is the first thing. And what does he have to do to win over the various factions? I read in a paper last week that the CIA recently had a report saying there are about 6 or 7 factions which are fighting against him. So I don't know whether that report is correct or not, but it is of course correct to say there's constant power struggle going on, and heaven knows whether he will ultimately triumph.
1: Are these pro-democracy factions that are opposed to him?
0: You've got to be kidding. Talking about reports, I mean, there was another report by the State Department in your country recently about human rights in many countries, and one report was on China, and that report said very clearly that the Chinese government have succeeded in cracking down on the entire pro-democracy movement in the whole country, and hence there is not a single dissident at liberty. They have either been killed or imprisoned or are in exile.
1: Oh, my God. Hong Kong is full of lots of dissidents, lots of people who enjoy freedom and have had a freedom for a very long time now. And I think they will not be easily conquered, Emily. What is your feeling?
0: Well, the Hong Kong people feel very powerless and fatalistic because, after all, most of our parents fled from China. Mine came in 48, the year before the communists came to power. And then the other half of the population are people like myself, children of such refugees. So they are very, very scared of the communists. And before the might of the communist giant, they feel very, very defenseless and powerless. And I think people here are now getting more and more quiet because they don't want to say things and then become marked enemies. And because the Chinese have a habit of settling accounts,
1: yes,
0: with its enemies, even if it's long time later, people are very scared. So people, you know, if you come to Hong Kong, you don't see many people demonstrating, speaking out, although deep down inside, they are very frustrated.
1: But still they are used, even in one generation, Emily, they are used to freedom now. And if China comes in with an iron hand, there's going to be big trouble, and potentially much bigger trouble than there ever was in Tiananmen Square. Or do you think the Chinese will wait a period of time and slowly bring on the iron hand?
0: Well, I think they have brought on the iron hand already by dismantling the legislature and throwing all of us out of work in July. So that is something quite drastic. But of course, sadly, many countries all over the world, including Britain and the United States, have been quite restrained in criticizing China. But this is a very big thing, to throw a legitimately constituted legislature out of work and then to impose an appointed legislature. And also the recent decision to roll back on our civil liberties laws. And these things are quite drastic, Art. I mean, what are you talking about? You sound as if they haven't done anything.
1: Oh, no. I'm very well aware of what they've done. But when it really gets down to control of the individual, and of course in China, they do that. If you, Americans should know, if you go to China, they watch you every single minute. And to get to that level of control in Hong Kong, with, as you point out, 6 million people, would take a very large force. Do you think that will happen quickly, or will that be a slow evolution?
0: Well, I certainly hope things will not get that extreme. But who knows? But what we're doing now is to stop that from happening. I think the people are quite happy to see the end of

0: colonial rule. What we want is then to have the right to elect our government. Under Deng Xiaoping's concept of one country, two systems, we're not trying to overthrow the communists.
1: Mm-hmm.
0: We're just saying that please give us democracy, give us freedom, we will continue to prosper, and that would be in the interest of Hong Kong as well as in the interest of China.
1: Well, it seems like China, yes, has two policies. In China, there is so much commerce. There is so much commerce going on, but politically, it is still all closed up the way it always was. And I'm afraid that's exactly what they're going to try to do to Hong Kong. But I don't think it's going to work in Hong Kong, because the people of Hong Kong have had freedom for some time now. And there is an expression in America about once they've been to Paris, how are you going to keep them down on the farm?
0: Well, I hope you're right. But sadly, it seems the people do not, they are not yet responding in a very robust manner to all of China's threats and intimidations. And in fact, we get people saying, well, okay, let us try to adjust. But I think when the crackdown comes, when the repression comes, I guess people will rise up. If you cast your mind back to 1989, before and after the Tiananmen Square massacre, 1 million Hong Kong people took to the streets to demonstrate in a very peaceful way. So they have stood up in the past for the Chinese people, and they must stand up for themselves.
1: Nobody wants to see another Tiananmen Square or anything like it, but I can imagine such a thing occurring. And what about you personally, Emily? You're speaking out. Here you are talking to all of the West about what's going on there. You said it yourself. The Chinese do not forget, and even if it's a long time, they settle accounts. What about your account, Emily?
0: Well, I don't know. I'm sure I'm one of those marked people, but the fact that I'm concerned about my future has not stopped me from speaking out, whether it's on the phone or physically traveling to America and to the West and so on. But of course, I know there is a price that I have to pay ultimately, and there could be dire consequences. It is a very sorry saga, Art, but I mean, I just go on doing the best I can while I'm still at liberty.
1: Exactly what liberties will disappear in July? In other words, if nothing else between now and then changes, when the turnover comes, what liberties will be gone?
0: Well, because the National People's Congress has decided to take back some of our rights about the freedom to associate, the freedom to assemble, the freedom to protest. So those rights would be very heavily circumscribed come July 1st. And this illegal provisional legislature will actually operate in the next few months to make new laws regarding those freedoms. So I think those are the first freedoms that will go. And also the freedom of the press, which is very dear to our hearts, is going quite fast. There is a lot of self-censorship here already. And last year, Chinese government officials came out and told the press that, of course, they will be free after 97, but they can report but cannot advocate, and they should not criticize the Chinese leaders. So I think they put down so many markers, and people are, I mean, some of them are being intimidated.
1: So report the news, but no more editorial policy.
0: Something like that, I guess. I mean, how do you draw the line between reporting and advocacy? I mean, the mind boggles.
1: And how do you squash assembly in a place like Hong Kong, which is nothing but one giant assembly of the people anyhow?
0: Well, they say that in future, if you want to have an assembly, you go to the commissioner of police to get his permission. Yeah, well, that's actually, don't laugh. That was
1: a few years ago. It is.
0: We only changed that very recently when the British, of very late, suddenly found a conscience and said that, oh, we should not have such harsh laws. So they changed them, and the Chinese got very, very upset, saying, you have had all these harsh laws all these years. Now you're about to leave, and you change them, you give the people more democracy? No way. We're going to bring them back.
1: All right, Emily, hold on. We are at the bottom of the hour. We'll be back in several minutes and speak with you further. Emily Lau, who is a member of the Hong Kong Legislative Council for just a little while longer, We'll be back in a moment, and we will get the phones open. We will let you talk to her. She's in Hong Kong, and I'm in the high desert.
2: 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That was Art Bell hosting Coast to Coast AM on this Somewhere in Time.

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1: I'm Chris DeMeo. What's really going on with the U.S. and Iran? Well, it depends on which side you believe.
2: The Iranian military announced that they were closing the Strait of Hormuz over what they said were repeated violations of the ceasefire. But CENTCOM quickly pushed back against that, saying that the traffic has been smooth today, and so far 55 ships have transited the Strait of Hormuz.
1: Fox's Bill Malusian. One person is dead after a massive fire destroys a resort in the Dominican Republic.
3: The fire was sparked on Friday at the Viva Dominicus Beach Wyndham Resort in the popular tourist town of Bahia Bay. Thick black smoke blanketed the area as flames soared just feet away from the crystal clear waters along the Caribbean coast.
1: That's Fox's Jeff Paul. Wyndham Clark has a six-shot lead after three rounds of play at the U.S. Open in Shinnecock. 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
1: Back now to Hong Kong and Emily Lau. Emily, welcome back.
7: Thank you, Art.
1: Emily, on the internet, Hong Kong is every place. You can see people and talk to people in Hong Kong every day on the internet, but not so much in China. What do you think that China will do with regard to internet access for Hong Kong residents?
7: Well, I certainly hope China will do nothing, and I don't think we have got any clear indication on whether China will exert very tight control. Of course, if that should happen, people would not be too surprised. But we certainly hope that China will exercise self-restraint and not to interfere with such basic rights.
1: Emily, if things go wrong, if things go terribly wrong, would it be more effective for you to continue your work or try to continue your work from Hong Kong, or would it be better for you to be out?
7: I think this is the case with any dissident. Once you leave your country, your effectiveness will decrease or may even evaporate. So I think the best thing, really, is to stay in the place and fight. And then, of course, you may be locked up. But even then, I mean, look at President Nelson Mandela of South Africa, having been locked up for 26, 27 years. And but if he had been away, it would have been completely different.
1: Well, that is true. That's a big price to pay, Emily. Have you come to terms with yourself that you are prepared to pay that price?
7: Well, I have said, you know, quite often that I do not want to be locked up. But neither will I shut up, because those who don't want to be locked up will say, okay, fine, I will change my tune, or I will sing China's praise, and then hope for the best. But I'm not going to do that. So if I continue to speak out, like talking to you now and then through you to the American people,
5: yes.
7: There may be consequences. I know that. And if the consequence should come, then I understand it. Not that I would like it, but I know that that may happen to me.
1: All right. In Washington right now, there is, as you know, much trouble with scandals involving money from your part of the world that was apparently given to the Clinton administration's reelection effort. That is going to make it even doubly or more difficult for the Clinton administration to have any voice at all about Hong Kong. Would you agree?
7: Well, I'm not so sure. I think, of course, I think we would like to see what kind of things these investigations would come up with. But maybe President Clinton would like to show that he is really quite independent in terms of pursuing these foreign policy objectives, and to show that he has not completely succumbed to the influence and pressure of people with money, wherever, you know, from the world where they're from. So I don't necessarily think that now, because of these investigations, which are, of course, very serious, that would completely undermine his ability to stand up and speak up for human rights in Asia.
1: You have the Times Magazine of London last month rated you as one of the world's most 100 powerful women. If the Chinese take over Hong Kong and shut down the press, the freedom of association, assembly, and protest, where will your power base come from?
7: Well, I don't really believe I'm one of the 100 most powerful women in the world. I don't believe that for 1 minute. If you come and look at me, you will see that I'm quite powerless, in the sense that, as I said, before this communist giant, very few people in Hong Kong can look that powerful. But, of course, my power base, as an elected politician, has to come from the people.
1: Yes.
7: And if the people don't want to stand up, then there is, not very much power remain in me.
1: All right, let's talk about that. You don't seem very hopeful that the people will stand up. Right now, when I listen to your, as I listen to your voice in the first half hour of the interview, you sound somewhat discouraged about the people of Hong Kong. Is that unfair?
7: No. And of course, I mean, for journalists, for people who've been in Hong Kong in the last few months and have seen our demonstrations, they find it very amazing that so few people bothered to demonstrate. In many cases, the number of foreign journalists outnumber the demonstrators. And they have put this question to me time and time again. They say, where are the people? Where are the people?
1: Yes.
7: And it's true that people just feel so, you know, they just feel that it is useless to take to the streets. They don't think we can change China. And also, of course, they feel quite comfortable right now. I mean, in Hong Kong, it's not as if we are all terribly intimidated yet, and the economy is not doing too badly.
1: Oh, no.
7: So the people feel they are okay. But if and when the crackdown comes, I guess people will want to rush out and show, you know, how they feel.
1: Would you lead them if it comes to that?
7: Well, I'm, it's not a question of me leading them. I think I would want to demonstrate with the people. And I have been demonstrating, but not too many of them bothered to come out with us, and that's why it is really sad. When I was in Washington, D.C. last week or 2 weeks ago, I was asked whether we in Hong Kong have ever heard of Belgrade,
1: mm-hmm.
7: where the people demonstrated for 80, 90 days nonstop. And, of course, Hong Kong is not Belgrade, but I think the Hong Kong people must learn that they have to stand up for their rights.
1: Well, isn't it true, Emily, that sometimes you don't know what you have lost until it is gone, and that the current generation of young people in Hong Kong have never known anything but freedom, and so they may not know what they have lost until it is gone?
7: Well, if that's the case, it's very sad. And we have actually even a cruder expression. It's, your tears only come out when you see the coffin. I mean, that's terrible. And that's what we are doing, urging them not to wait until they see the coffin, but stand up now, because it is not that difficult to envisage losing our freedoms. All they have to do is look across the border. Then they know what to expect. And I, sometimes I get a bit exasperated with the people saying, oh, well, there's not much we can do. I said, what do you mean? Come on, stand up and fight.
1: Do many Hong Kong residents regularly go across the border and experience what is in China, or is that not the case?
7: Oh, no, many of them go. They have relatives and friends. Oh, any holiday, any time, there are many people who come in and out of China, and people from China come to Hong Kong as well. So it's not as if they don't know. And also, of course, our future chief executive, Mr. C.H. Tong, the one who will replace Governor Chris Patten, has said that he has a lot of admiration for Singapore. So he wants us to be like Singapore. Don't talk about politics. Just make money.
1: Just make money. Do you think that a political crackdown, and there must be one in all of these areas, will stifle the ability to make money? I mean, there will be an effect. If they really begin to crack down in all of these areas, the money will be squeezed, won't it?
7: Well, if you hear what some business people say, you may not think like that 100%, because some of the business people seem to be prepared for some kind of crackdown. And then they say they also operate in some very repressive countries, including, you know, Burma and other places. So they say, big deal. I mean, if there is money to be made, I'll go there and forget about human rights. But what they do not want, of course, is uncertainty or where the society is very chaotic. That's what they don't want. But crackdown, so long as it is contained, they think they can still make money.
1: What will happen to the free market now? Americans have heard it is very expensive to rent an apartment, for example, in Hong Kong. Very,
7: yeah,
1: very expensive.
7: It is true, and some people are quite surprised, because some expect that, you know, with 1997 coming, the economy and everything will experience a downturn. But instead, I mean, the economy is still buoyant, and the stock market is going through the roof. And of course, we are seeing Chinese money coming in, taking part to prop up the economy. But we also see some people feeling quite confident, because 97 is here already. If the thing hasn't gone down the tube, that maybe it won't. And so they all come in and buy. And hence, you see this feeling of a euphoria.
1: What do you think will occur with investment after the takeover?
7: Well, I certainly hope nothing drastic will take place and scare the investors, whether it's local or foreign. And I think on this, we are quite united, whether we are members of the pro-democracy lobby or not. I think we want Hong Kong to stay as an international business and financial center and remain very attractive to local and foreign investors. And I don't think the Chinese want to tamper with that. So on the economic side, the things look more positive.
1: Mm-hmm. If there is a crackdown on the press, freedom of association, assembly, and protest, surely these short days before the takeover, people like you must be preparing for alternative means of distribution of information and so forth, just in case. Are you doing any work like that now?
7: Well, not really. If you say we are going to publish something underground and then distribute it,
1: yes,
7: then I think we will get arrested even more quickly. And then, of course, we want to use the internet. But if they want to block it, like they did in China, they can do that as well. So, and it's not easy for us to have our own radio station to broadcast to the people. So I think the means are quite limited, Art. And what we are working towards is not so much of looking at these alternative means, but rather putting pressure on them to say, you don't do it. let us keep our freedoms.
1: Well, the internet is a very powerful tool. What can you tell me about China? I see a few Chinese on the internet, it seems like sometimes, but very, very few. Have they completely shut it down, or what's going on now?
7: Well, I think they have to route it through some kind of approved service provider or something like that. So, and they can block sites that they think are unacceptable. So the, over there, it's very much controlled. But nevertheless, I think it provides a lot of opportunities. But here in Hong Kong, we are still quite free. And so I just hope that, you know, the Chinese government can be encouraged into, you know, giving the people a bit of a more of a free hand.
1: All right. We have a link now to your website from Hong Kong, directly from Hong Kong, the English language portion of your website. People can go to my website now and see that. I hope that will remain true after July. What are you putting on your website to tell the world?
7: Oh, all sorts of things. My life history and also the speeches I've made, the articles I've written, and interviews and so on. It's very, very interesting, and I certainly would urge people to spend some time to look at it. And also, please send me your comments.
1: All right. What is going to happen to the infrastructure in Hong Kong, the police, for example? What will happen there?
7: Well, I mean, ostensibly, we are told that everything will not change. But of course, I mean, the leader will change, and hence the policy may change. So if they are really going to crack down on their political enemies, then surely they will use the police, they will use the Commission Against Corruption, they will use all these law enforcement agencies to go after us. So that is the concern. And so it is mainly a question of political freedom. With the other things, I think they may be quite relaxed. I mean, they want to make money, everybody wants to get rich. But it's just that they cannot stand criticisms. So those who dare to dissent may, you know, get into trouble.
1: So if a newspaper writes an editorial that is anti-Chinese, the police could be ordered to go in and close down a newspaper. Do you think the Hong Kong police would just simply take those orders and do it?
7: Well, I don't know. That is the short answer. Because in the past, they have worked under British colonial rule. In future, they will work under Chinese rule. And many of them will tell you that they carry out orders. If their leaders should decide to make such orders, I would not be surprised that some of them would be quite willing to carry them out.
1: That's very sad. That's
7: also a fact, isn't it?
1: Yes, many people in America ask such sad questions about their own military, and it is very sad to contemplate. So you think they might carry, enough of them would carry out the orders that the Chinese would not have to bring in their own police or even their military to proceed with this crackdown?
7: No, I think that's possible. And anyway, I was arrested last December.
1: You were?
7: By the Hong Kong police.
1: For what?
7: It's not as if we're just talking about something in the future.
1: Oh, arrested?
7: Right now, it's still British rule.
1: Arrested for what, Emily?
7: For demonstrating. And that was, we're talking about the 11th of December last year. And on that day, Mr. C.H. Tong was so-called selected as the chief executive of the future Hong Kong Special Administrative Region. And the ceremony took place at the Convention Center in Hong Kong, in Wan Chai. Mm-hmm. And of course, we never for one minute believe it was a real selection or election. The Chinese appointed 400 people and call that the selection committee. And they were supposed to select the chief executive, and there were supposed to be three candidates. But everybody knew from day one that, you know, Tong is the man. And even when the American Assistant Secretary of State, Winston Lord, when he came to Hong Kong at the end of last year, he only asked to see Mr. Tong. So anyway, we were quite fed up with the farce, with the charade. So we held a demonstration there to coincide with the selection process. And the police, and there were very few of us, because especially it's a work day. Hong Kong people don't demonstrate on work day. They only demonstrate on holidays.
1: Right.
7: So there were about only 30, 40 odd of us, very small number. There were over 500 policemen there to deal with us. I mean, it was really pathetic. And then, of course, we refused to go into this so-called designated area to demonstrate. We wanted to demonstrate near the entrance so that when these people arrived to cast their vote, they could see us. The police said, no, you can't. So we decided to just march around the block because the whole place was, you know, there were barriers everywhere. So we were marching, and suddenly we saw a part. There was no barrier. So we tried to cross the road to go over to near the entrance. And all these policemen descended upon us and tried to push us back. So what did we do? We sat on the road. We actually lay on the road. And they say, if you don't get up, you're breaking the law. We're going to arrest you. And we refused to get up. We lay there for half an hour. They came, lifted us up one by one, put us in the police truck, drove us back to the Wan Chai police station and kept us there for over 4 hours. So that happened in December.
1: After the takeover, of course, the consequences of a demonstration of that sort could be much worse.
7: Oh, you're right. Because we were not prosecuted. In the end, the government decided not to press any charges. And so that was the end of the matter. And in fact, a journalist came to interview me a few weeks ago, and he said he had just been to see a banker. The banker told him that he was very pleased that I was arrested. Why? Because he said, or he was, of course, was very optimistic, very confident about the future, the banker. But he somehow feels that, you know, people like me would be arrested again in future by the Chinese. But now, because the British have set a precedent of arresting me, so in future, when I'm arrested by the Chinese, nobody, including people like you, Art, should be surprised or concerned. You should then shrug your shoulder and say, oh, wow, that poor girl again. Oh, Chris Patton arrested her in 96. Oh, now the communists are arresting her in 97 or 98. Oh, big deal.
1: No big surprise, huh? The American people have been said to have been very lazy about their democracy, and it sounds to me like you're saying the people of Hong Kong are lazy about their democracy. True?
7: You're absolutely right.
1: Well, the American people then should watch very closely what happens in Hong Kong in the coming months. All right, Emily, we are going to open the phone lines and let you talk to the American people in the next hour if you can stay. All right?
7: Okay.
1: All right, good. Emily Lau is my guest, a member of the Hong Kong Legislative Council. If it can happen there, it can happen here.
0: The trip back in time continues with Art Bell hosting Coast to Coast AM. 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
4: U.S. Iran Talks back on. I'm Chris DeMeo, Fox News. Vice President Vance on his way to Geneva, Switzerland, where he'll lead a U.S. delegation in talks with Iran that could lead to a permanent peace deal. Fox's Bill Malusian at the White House says much of the focus remains on the Strait of Hormuz.
5: Conflicting reports as to what exactly is going on in the Strait of Hormuz today. The Iranian military announced they were closing down the strait because of what they say were repeated violations of the ceasefire. But CENTCOM countered that, saying traffic is flowing very smoothly and about 55 ships have already transited the strait today. So in the meantime, President Trump's envoy, Steve Witkoff and Jared Kushner, they're on the ground in Switzerland teeing up some of these peace talks we're expecting to see in the coming days. Vice President J.D. Vance saying he does plan to join them in the coming days and that the memorandum of understanding is already having an impact.
6: One of the things the president has set us out to do as a high priority is to open the straits. That's now happened.
5: Now, President Trump defending against criticism of that MOU.
4: The talks were postponed because of the fighting between Israel and Hezbollah in Lebanon. The vice president also spoke to Fox News before he left about the FIFA World Cup, which the U.S. is co-hosting along with Canada and Mexico. He says the event's bringing the world together.
6: One of the great things about these events is that there is this cultural exchange where we learn a little bit from them. And, of course, yeah, they learn a lot about what makes America so great. I'm so proud to have the World Cup here.
4: The tournament's going pretty well for the U.S. so far, which advanced to the knockout round after beating Australia. Next up for the U.S., Turkey, which has already been eliminated after this round. Wyndham Clark has a six-shot lead after three rounds of play at the U.S. Open in Shinnecock on Long Island. The final round is set for Sunday. 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
4: Authorities are searching for a suspect in a Missouri shooting spree that left one person dead. Fox's Madison Scarpino says they consider 22-year-old Oscar Sanchez Munoz armed and dangerous.
8: The FBI says he's wanted for shooting at a car on June 11th in Kansas. They say he may be the one responsible for five more shootings on Tuesday, all just miles from Arrowhead Stadium in the Show Me State, where there are several World Cup matches. One person died in these shootings. One has serious injuries. All others are expected to be fine, including an Uber driver who was shot while taking fans to the World Cup match between Argentina and Algeria. Here's one of those fans who was inside of the car.
9: A car passes by super fast, and we hear these two boom, boom noises.
8: He says he called 911 and used baby wipes to hold on the driver's gunshot wounds.
4: Now, after the shootings, police say the suspect barricaded himself inside a house in Independence. The house was eventually set on fire, but Sanchez Munoz escaped. Well, a Texas judge will allow new evidence in the murder trial of Carmelo Anthony. The teenager was convicted in the stabbing death of another teen at a track meet. We get more from Fox's Sarah Allegre.
10: Body camera video, it captures the moments after Anthony was taken into custody. Anthony claimed he acted in self-defense. In the video, he also tells officers Metcalf put his hands on him after he warned him not to. And you can hear him telling officers, too, I did it. Also released Friday, photos shown to jurors during the trial, including a blood-soaked jacket, crime scene images, and an Ozark Trail multi-tool knife. Prosecutors say it's the weapon Anthony used to fatally stab Metcalf.
4: Anthony was convicted of first-degree murder and sentenced to 35 years in prison. He'll be eligible for parole after serving half his sentence. I'm Chris DeMeo. This is Fox News.
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1: You may never have been there, but Hong Kong is one of the most beautiful places in the entire world. It's free, it's fun, it's rich, it's capitalist, and it's about to change. My guest is Emily Lau. She's in Hong Kong. As a matter of fact, she is a member of the Hong Kong Legislative Council. She is a spokesperson for a pro-democracy group there called Frontier. She's probably going to be in trouble when the takeover occurs in July. We'll hope not, but she probably is going to be. The Chinese people, so far, according to Emily, don't seem to be exactly rallying behind the cause. They're scared, or they're lazy, or we're not sure what the situation is. They're probably unsure of what's going to occur. If you have any questions for Emily Lau, now would be a good time. We're going to devote this hour, as much as possible, to your questions. Emily Lau, a member of the Hong Kong Legislative Council, back in a moment.
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1: Back down to the other side of the world, and Hong Kong, and Emily Lau, again a member of the Hong Kong Legislative Council, due to be disbanded by law, the new law, in July when Hong Kong goes back to China. And freedom of the press, freedom of association, assembly, protest will all at that time probably end. This was found out this last Sunday when China's legislator voted to dilute the Hong Kong civil liberties laws. And so we're talking about the return. Emily, in the United States, the average couple, I believe, has 2.3 children per couple. In China, there is a one child per family law. Will that law then apply to Hong Kong?
9: No, I don't think so. I don't think there are any plans to do that. But in fact, Hong Kong people do not like to have children, really. The birth rate is the lowest in the world. And Art, if I may just say one thing, is that I don't think that it is right yet to say that on July 1st we will lose all our freedoms. It may happen, but I think, you know, we will not lose everything from day one. Our concern is that, you know, there could be all kinds of restrictions, but I don't think, even I don't think we're going to be like China immediately.
1: Well, there is another old saying here about a frog in boiling water. I'm sure you may have heard that one. And I wonder if they are going to make the people of Hong Kong like the frogs in boiling water and slowly, slowly remove bit by bit the freedoms that they don't want you to have. Is that what is realistic?
9: Yes, maybe not too slowly, but not so, not necessarily in one go on day one. That's the point I'm making. And of course, if we do nothing, we will just encourage them, invite them to take away more of our freedoms. So I think it also depends on how we, the people, react or fail to react.
1: On the other hand, Emily, if there is a very strong reaction, then you're inviting another Tiananmen Square.
9: That's also true, yes. But even if it's strong, the strongest that we've seen in Hong Kong is in 89, when we had a million people taking to the streets in a very peaceful manner. Not one single bottle was broken. So, I mean, would you regard that as strong, peaceful? I mean, people out in full force.
1: Well, strong in numbers, Emily.
9: Yeah.
1: Strong.
9: So, I mean, yes, people have said that. They say, yeah, if you all come out, you will get the crackdown even more quickly. But, I mean, so we're damned if we do and damned if we don't. So, but I think we must stand up. And I think China listens, Art.
1: All right.
9: Even I, cynical Emily Lau, said China does listen. Not to me, but China listens to the rich and the powerful.
1: That is true. That is true.
9: Your government, your country.
1: Is it the best hope, Emily, that economics, you know, the Americans can say what they will, but China will do as she wants to, and we hope that economics will eventually begin to change the political situation. First comes economic change, then comes political change. It may be that Hong Kong will help political change in China. Could that be true?
9: Well, I'm not so sure. If we are going to lose our political freedoms, how on earth can we help the rest of China? But on the other hand, if we can succeed in persuading the communist government to allow Western-style democracy to flourish in Hong Kong in some shape or form, and to allow us to enjoy some of our basic freedoms, I think that would be a step forward. That would be unprecedented in communist history.
1: Well, will they keep a separation? In other words, the Chinese are very worried about infection of the ideas of democracy and political freedom. And are they worried that there will be a big infection from Hong Kong into China?
9: Oh, obviously they are. I mean, if you were sitting in Peking, you would probably be concerned as well. But infection being one thing, but even without the infection, I don't think they would like to see a free and democratic Hong Kong. But nevertheless, of course, they are saying that if we allow democracy to flourish in Hong Kong, it could spread like cancer to the rest of the Chinese nation.
1: Yes.
9: And so that is their concern, obviously.
1: All right, let's go to some phone calls. On the first-time caller line, you're on the air with Emily Lau in Hong Kong. Where are you, please?
10: Hi, this is Liz in Houston, Texas.
1: Houston, Texas, okay.
10: Yes, ma'am. Ms. Lau, I pray that your voice will never be silenced. I wanted to ask,
9: I know that
10: many Americans have made a very good living working in Hong Kong. Have you any sense of what their reaction will be? Will they turn tail and run, or will they stay and fight with you?
1: All right. Well, the question then is, the Americans in Hong Kong, Emily, who have made very good money, many foreigners, many Americans, do you believe they will stay and not worry, or will they flee?
9: Well, I am not very sure, because the Americans have been quite quiet. The American business people, some of whom have been quite outspoken in saying that it's important to concentrate on doing business with China. And I have not really heard that many Americans speaking out in favor of human rights and democracy in Hong Kong. It's disappointing. So I don't know. I mean, if things go horribly wrong, then of course they would flee. But I just am not very sure that the ones who are in Hong Kong are really that determined to fight with us.
1: Emily, it's very hard to know which is the best course for you, to organize large and peaceful demonstrations that may be taken the wrong way by China, or to quietly wait and see what happens and only begin protest if there are big crackdowns. It's hard to know which is the right or best course.
9: I'm not going to wait. There's no way. I mean, I was in New Zealand yesterday, and someone asked me, they said, what do you want us to do when you are arrested? I said, for heaven's sake, don't wait until I'm arrested before you do something. So don't wait. And I mean, we can organize demonstrations, but people will have to come out spontaneously. And I certainly think they should come out now. I wouldn't tell people, do not come out. We don't want to provoke China. Of course we don't want to provoke China, but we want to show China we care. And if I can organize a demonstration of a million people tomorrow, I'll do it.
1: How about the Hong Kong press now? Very free when I was there. It is no doubt now beginning to chill a little bit. How much change have you noticed in the press there?
9: Oh, quite a bit, quite a bit. And,

0: any remaining dissidents in China?
1: No, I don't have contact with anybody in China, really. And as I said, the dissidents are all either behind bars or dead or in exile.
0: All right. Wildcard Line, you are on the air with Emily Lau in Hong Kong. Hello.
2: Thank you, Mr. Bell, for this opportunity.
0: Sure. Where are you, sir?
2: This is Robert in the San Joaquin Valley of California.
0: All right.
2: Mrs. Lau, it's an honor to speak to you.
1: Hello, Robert.
2: I have visited Hong Kong through the years. The first time I was in Hong Kong was 1955. I find the people charming, gracious, and I know I speak for a million of Americans. We feel our hands are tied. We wish to help. Can you help us by telling us what can we do to help?
1: Yes, Robert. I think for a start, if you can write to your president or write to your member of Congress and tell him or her, you know, whoever it is, to do something to help us, to send a message to China, to tell China to leave us alone. I think if your politicians start getting millions of letters in their mailbag, I think they would sit up and listen.
0: The only leverage, Emily, that we have is trade. Trade. We could cut off trade or limit trade with China and link it to human rights. But I think the sense of the American government is that no matter what we would do with trade, China would not move, would not budge. And many people feel that is why we do not press the human rights issues. Other Americans believe that it is because there has been money flowing to our current administration encourage trade and discourage words about human rights. What do you believe?
1: Well, obviously, the business people, whether they are in America or outside America, have lots of money to spend in on lobbying. And this business of lobbying in Washington is quite extraordinary, I think. You people ought to look at that and do something about it. But I think there is a lot of pressure brought on the government. That's no doubt about it. But I still think that it is important that we get the message home to the politicians that they should also respect human rights and urge the Chinese to respect human rights. And I do not necessarily think that human rights and trade are mutually exclusive. Because if you tell the American businessman that they have to pay a very high price for human rights elsewhere, that means they cannot trade. They're not going to like it. And do we really have to say it to them, say, you must give up, you must make sacrifices so that we can get human rights respected in a foreign land? Do we have to do that?
0: Well, all right, Emily. If the situation becomes bad, should we treat Hong Kong and China together as we treated Africa until there is a change?
1: I think if the situation is bad, and by bad, I mean, and I think you mean very, very gross violations, then I think all bets are off. Of course, we have to use whatever weapons at our disposal I'm not saying that don't touch it ever. No, I think if the situation is bad, then we must do everything we can. But I think in the meantime, what the politicians have not done, and which they can do while still maintaining trade, is to give equal priority to human rights. The reason China doesn't take America or others seriously is that, you know, if they go into a meeting with China behind closed doors, they spend the vast majority of the time talking about trade and other things, and maybe spend 1 minute on human rights. Come out of the door, face the camera, TV and radio and so on, they say, oh, we raised the issue of human rights with China, and China knowing full well that they only spend 1 minute on it, and they laugh.
0: Well, Emily, your human rights in Hong Kong may be held prisoner by the situation in Korea right now, because I think when we talk to the Chinese, we're trying to have a dialogue about Korea more than we are about the human rights of the people of Hong Kong.
1: Well, I mean, we always know that Hong Kong is very small, and of course, we don't mean very much to most people, let alone to America. And that's something we are very aware of. We are quite insignificant. And but nevertheless,

0: nevertheless, we feel that we are also a member of the international community, and many people who've been to Hong Kong like Hong Kong. They are friends of Hong Kong.
1: Yes.
0: And now we're reaching out to these friends saying that, hey, we may be in trouble in future. And if that should happen, please do something to help us.
1: All right. East of the Rockies, you're on the air with Emily Lau. Where are you, please?
2: Art Bell?
1: Yes.
2: Okay, I'm Little Rock, Arkansas.
1: Little Rock, Arkansas.
2: Yes, sir.
1: The president's, near the president's home.
2: Don't get me started on that. Ms. Lau, it's a pleasure to talk to you. And as a longtime resident of Little Rock, Arkansas, I have no questions, but I have some observations. That the word of Bill Clinton is totally unreliable. His administration word is totally unreliable. The people of Hong Kong, I'm sorry to say, will only get lip service, in my opinion. When push comes to shove, you're not going to have anything from Bill Clinton. In the recent military exercises with mainland China on
1: Taiwan.
2: Yes, sir, on Taiwan. You know, we had a couple of cruisers that maybe went through the straits, but the carriers were on the other side, and it was only a show, you know, tit for tat or something. We're going to show it. But when communist China, mainland China, I don't know the right terms, when they come in, you're going to get some words, and as I don't know anything about Ms. Albright, but she is a administrative appointment, probably a fine woman, probably has deep convictions, but she will do what the administration wants. And right now, all they're going to do is to say, well, we abhor this and we abhor that. Mm-hmm. And if you would go back to 1992, when President Clinton said, we are going to reduce the deficit or the trade deficits between Japan and the United States, it never happened. A year ago, 2 years ago, I believe in our local newspaper just today or yesterday, our trade deficit with China was $30 or $36 billion.
1: Mm-hmm.
2: Dollars. A year later, it was like $3 billion more.
1: Well, all right. The man makes an interesting point, and let me ask you this, Emily. Traditionally, in United States politics, conservative administrations have pushed human rights as an issue and linked it to trade with countries. Now, surprisingly, this administration, a Democrat administration, you would expect very strong words, even very strong actions, and this administration is weaker than any in my memory. Do you agree with that?
0: Well, I don't know about weaker than many, but it's definitely quite weak. But obviously, we know the reasons. Because of the, you know, the powerful business lobby, or maybe because of all the donations.
1: Do you know of any donations that have gone from a communist sources and been laundered, perhaps through other nations, and gone to Washington?
0: No, I don't have any direct information. Whatever I do know is what I read in the papers, and I think they are investigating it, and I hope to get the results of those investigations soon. I mean, I think the American people are also quite eager to find out what the hell's going on.
1: What the hell's going on? Yes, you're right, Emily. But, I mean, do you have quiet suspicions that some money of that sort may have gone to Washington?
0: Well, because there are all these reports, so obviously people are suspicious. But I think donations aside, there's also the question of all these lobbyists, all these people who go in and out the revolving door.
1: Well, they're the ones that carry the donations. Emily, hold on. We'll be right back to you.
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2: Fox News, I'm Deborah Valentine. Vice President J.D. Vance on his way to Switzerland for talks with Iran following the 60-day memorandum of agreement between the two countries. The vice president on Fox and Friends weekend.
3: I think that what ultimately happens from here is very much up to the Iranians. Do they want to behave better? Mm-hmm. If so, great. If they don't want to behave better, the president of the United States still has a whole lot of options from here.
2: The future of Iran's nuclear program, fighting in Lebanon and the Strait of Hormuz are topics to be discussed. The Los Angeles mayor has issued a state of emergency due to a massive warehouse fire at a cold store. Storage warehouse in Boyle Heights. Fox's Roger Stern.
4: The warehouse is a giant cold storage facility, which has now created an 85 million pound biohazard from spoiling food.
2: The fire is burning beneath structural debris, causing millions of pounds of food to spoil, threatening the biohazard crisis. 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
1: My guest from Hong Kong is Emily Lau. She's a member of the Hong Kong Legislative Council, a spokesperson for the pro-democracy movement such as it is in Hong Kong right now, and she'll be right back.
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1: Back now to Hong Kong and Emily Lau. Emily, do you feel somewhat betrayed by the people of Hong Kong that there has not been more concern, more demonstration, more rallying around people like yourself?
7: Well, of course, I would like to see more people being ready to stand up to defend their own rights. That's true. But if you talk about betrayal, then I think I feel far more betrayed by the British government. After all, they've run Hong Kong for more than 1.5 centuries, and they have not seen fit to give us self-determination or democracy, and now they are just delivering us to communist rule. I think that's disgraceful.
1: Yes, and so that is a betrayal. I'm sure. What about the rest of the Legislative Council? Do they generally share your feelings, or is there a whole spectrum of differing political views?
7: Well, of course, there are those who agree with China, and they are going to sit on the illegal provisional legislature. But those of us in the pro-democracy camp will have nothing to do with it. So, yes, we have people with different views in Hong Kong. But on the only two occasions in which the Hong Kong people had the right to elect their representatives, they have chosen, with very wide margin, people from the pro-democracy lobby. And that is very clear.
1: All right, first-time caller line, you're on the air with Emily Lau in Hong Kong. Where are you, please?
8: I'm down in Austin, Texas.
1: Austin, Texas,
8: yeah,
1: all right.
8: I do have a question for Emily, but real quick, Art, I've got to say, you have become huge. You're just absolutely everywhere. I know I'm personally responsible for a good-based fan club of yours here in Austin,
1: thank you.
8: Texas.
1: Thank you.
8: I never have taken the opportunity to commend you for what you're doing.
1: Thank you.
8: It's real news, and I and everybody else appreciates it. For Emily, I'm real interested to know what you feel. I know that Hong Kong is a very vibrant, artistic type of town, and like the movie business is really starting to boom. The art of making movies, of filmmaking, and I wonder how you feel that'll be affected.
1: Oh, that's a good question. In fact, when I was in Hong Kong, I watched them making a movie, and in the movie there was a demonstration going on, a very political movie, and so it is a good question. What do you think will happen to the arts in Hong Kong?
7: Well, I think anything to do with free thinking, the Chinese will want to control. And I mean, for many years, we do not see many political movies in Hong Kong. The artists have always, I mean, according to me, I mean, I think they always have been quite self-censoring. And not too long ago, they even took their films to the local New China News Agency, which is the de facto Chinese embassy, and asked them to edit. So I don't really see much hope of the artists being given all the freedom for them to be creative after 97.
1: What do you think will happen to tourism? Tourism is very important to Hong Kong, Emily. I was one of those tourists, and there are have been so many millions coming to Hong Kong, not so many into China. After the takeover, what do you think will happen to the tourist dollars?
7: Well, I certainly hope that the tourists will continue to come to Hong Kong, and in fact, many of them now come to Hong Kong as well as to China. And from that point of view, I don't think the Chinese communists would want to scare away the tourists or to discourage them from coming. And if they still find Hong Kong an attractive place, I guess they will keep coming.
1: Yes, but Emily, when one moves from Hong Kong into communist China at the border checkpoints and elsewhere, the people are not really so friendly, is what I saw. No smiles. A very sour, very unhappy-looking people, and I would cry for Hong Kong if it became like that.
7: Well, I would cry too, I can tell you. And we are, of course, very different from mainland China, and I hope that when the tourists continue to come after the takeover, they will find that we are still different. And that is exactly what I'm trying to do. What we are trying to do is to preserve all these good things about Hong Kong, to get rid of colonial rule, to try to have autonomy, to preserve our freedoms. We hope still to be very different from the rest of China.
1: I hope that is so. Wildcard Line, you're on the air with Emily Lau in Hong Kong. Hello.
9: Yes, good morning, Art.
1: Good morning. Where are you?
9: And I'm in Gardena, California. And good afternoon, Emily.
7: Oh, hello. Good afternoon.
9: I was wondering about the income tax situation. Now, because it will probably be Beijing or Peking that will be in control, and because mainland China is such a huge country and the infrastructure and everything else, has there been any comments about how the income tax will be affected in respect to Hong Kong? It will lower their level or whatever?
1: Yes, it's a good question. What will happen to taxation, do you feel, Emily, in Hong Kong?
7: Well, I mean, if the Chinese are true to their words, they say they will allow us to have autonomy. And our current system under British colonial rule would more or less remain intact, because I think the taxation, the very low tax that we have and all that, seem to have quite a wide popular support. And I hope that the Chinese will not come in and dismantle it. But having said that, of course, I am a bit concerned that China may have her eyes on Hong Kong's money.
1: Yes.
7: And somehow our officials in future may even volunteer to donate Hong Kong's money to China. I mean, under the Joint Declaration and the Basic Law, we don't have to pay taxes to the central government. But if you have people who are in charge here who want to ingratiate themselves with Peking whenever there are floods or natural disaster, or they may even want to use Hong Kong people's money to buy Chinese bonds So this is what I'm concerned about. But what the Chinese have told us is we can keep our current economic system, and we don't have to follow that of China's.
1: Shenzhen province, the economic province near Hong Kong, when you enter Shenzhen, it is a little bit different than the rest of China. How will they treat Hong Kong like Shenzhen, do you think?
7: I hope not. I mean, Hong Kong is very different from Shenzhen, although we are right next to each other. Shenzhen is a special economic zone, which may be a bit freer than the rest of China, but it is still a million years away from Hong Kong. We don't want to be like Shenzhen, and I certainly hope the Chinese leaders will not lump the two of us together.
1: Well, what about freedom of travel between Hong Kong, Shenzhen, than the rest of China?
7: I think, especially freedom of the Chinese people to come to Hong Kong. Hong Kong is a very small place. As I said, there are now over 6 million of us in an area of about 400 square miles. And if they want to kill Hong Kong, the easiest thing is to open the border, and we will have 20 million people in a few days, and
1: we're
7: finished.
1: That's right.
7: So I think the Chinese understand that. I hope they do.
1: And
7: that's
1: you think
7: they have to. They have to maintain control.
1: And you think they will not do that?
7: I will not do what?
1: Open the borders.
7: I think they will not. Because then if they do it, I mean, they are not that crazy. I mean, if they really want to kill Hong Kong, of course they open the borders. But what I'm afraid of is they will open the borders to their friends and relatives, you know?
1: Yes.
7: That's the trouble with China.
1: Yes.
7: Always people who know the right people will get things done.
1: Yes, exactly right, and Hong Kong will be overrun and diluted. It may be a strategy. It could be a very sad strategy. East of the Rockies, you're on the air with Emily Lau in Hong Kong. Where are you, please?
9: I'm in Erie, Pennsylvania, Art.
1: Yes, sir.
9: And it's very nice to talk to you, Emily.
7: Hello.
9: I always wanted to visit Hong Kong. I think it's the most beautiful harbor in the world, and I feel so bad for you and your country, because I see nothing but gloom in your future. There is a man in this country. His name is Dr. Fred Schwartz. He headed up a organization called the Anti-Communist League, and he had a quote that always seems to ring true about communists. He said that you can always trust a communist to be a communist and nothing else. Communism is, to them, the only goal. They don't depart from it. They might look like they depart from it. They have a construct, and the construct is two steps forward, one step back. If they get caught being too aggressive in one step, then they'll move back. And then they'll be praised by the Western press. And then when everything has died down, they'll do the same thing all over again.
1: Mm-hmm.
9: And pretty soon, you're like what Art talked about earlier, you're the frog in the slowly but inexorable heating up of the water. And I'm afraid that what will happen to you is that all the wealth that you have generated through free enterprise will be sucked up, and it will not be sucked up immediately. And of course, you're right. They're not stupid. They're not going to open up the borders, because that would kill their golden goose that they're inheriting. And all I can say is, Emily, I wish you the best of luck. Unfortunately, in our country, we have a population that is not astute when it comes to even our own politics.
1: That's true, and I worry that what I hear from you, Emily, about the people in Hong Kong now is true, perhaps even more so, of the people in my country, and that is that they do not appreciate the freedoms that they have, and would not appreciate them until they were gone, and would not do anything until they were gone, and by then, of course, it would be too late. So I'm very worried about that. West of the Rockies, you're on the air with Emily Lau in Hong Kong. Hello.
10: Hello, Art. This is Dave from the San Francisco area.
1: San Francisco, yes, sir.
10: Home to the largest Chinese New Year's parade west of China there.
1: Yes.
10: Any case, in listening to your conversation here, first of all, I say another fantastic interview, Art.
1: Thank you.
10: And Emily?
7: Yes, hello.
10: Hello. We want to say that, first of all, I want to extend a warm American greeting to you and all the Chinese people. And for the Chinese leaders that may be listening to this broadcast, we hope they make the right decisions with respect to opening, keeping Hong Kong open to the rest of the world. Additionally, I was kind of surprised to hear you say that we should write our congressman or take action of that nature. The reason why I say that is because hasn't outside interference in the past, outside criticism of China, not worked? That's just the nature of China itself. That really the most successful policy in dealing with China is one of working behind the scenes and reinforcing those attitudes that we feel are appropriate, but not being open to the rest of the world. And finally, the last comment is, with respect, don't you feel that the Chinese leaders have looked to Taiwan, and I hate to break up Taiwan because I know there's a very adversarial relationship there, but Taiwan and Hong Kong, and seeing how prosperous these two communities are, and don't you think that in the long term, and based on what we're seeing in terms of products delivered to the U.S., there's a whole lot of stuff that toys, etc., that are being delivered from China. Don't you think that this is going to moderate the Chinese politics and toughness towards the rest of the world?
7: No, I think you can only moderate or try to moderate China by persuasion, by pressure, and not just by trading and not mentioning human rights. I think you can do both, as I said earlier. Trade, I'm not against that, but always bring up human rights, give it equal priority. I think that's important. And your other point about talking behind closed doors, not, using high-profile tactics, I don't necessarily agree with that either. And how can you and I talk behind closed doors to the Chinese anyway? So because another caller asked me how, you know, the Americans can do to what they can do to help, and you can't go and talk to the Peking government behind closed doors.
1: Well, Emily,
7: you can write to your congressman,
1: yes,
7: write
1: Emily,
7: to your president.
1: Emily, but what he was saying was that traditionally with China, forward public pressure has never worked. They do exactly what they want to do. That was the point that he was making. And he was saying then he was surprised you were asking us to write to our Congress people because that would create very public pressure. But that is what you want, isn't it?
7: Exactly. And I think the Chinese have responded to such pressures. They have released political dissidents. And we have a journalist in Hong Kong who has been locked up and been given 12 years for stealing state financial secrets when he just wrote an economic story. And what happened to him recently? He was released after being kept in jail for 3 years. Why did they release him? Of course it's a sop to public opinion.
1: Public opinion. All right, well then I guess I should ask you, the interview is almost over, so I should ask you the same question they asked you in New Zealand, Emily. If you are arrested, what would you like those who support you to do?
7: Well, I hope they will find someone influential and get the person to help. And I hope they would. And it's not just for me, really. If any of us in the pro-democracy movement in Hong Kong should get into trouble, I hope people in America, people in the international community will, you know, write to their governments, and also if they can, start some kind of international campaign to help to get these people released.
1: In July, when you lose your job, what will you do?
7: Well, for a start, I have to find another job because this current job is my only job, which is quite exceptional because many of my colleagues have other jobs and other incomes. Politics is a part-time affair, but I have chosen to work full-time with one income. But I need to earn a living. So the first thing I will have to do is to find a job in July, and that may be a problem.
1: It may be. Nobody may want to touch you.
7: Or any other member of the pro-democracy lobby. So that is going to be our first problem, Art. We have a problem earning a living.
1: How many other pro-democracy people are in the Hong Kong Legislative Council now?
7: We're talking about 26, 27.
1: 26 or 27.
7: And then our staff, all those people who have worked for us, worked with us, the volunteers, all these people could be tainted in the eyes of Peking.
1: I'm sure that's true, and in the eyes of any potential employer in the private sector, if that's what it's going to be.
7: Yes.
1: All right, maybe time for one last question. Wild Card Line, you're on the air with Emily Lau in Hong Kong. Hello.
11: Yes, my name is Dennis. Can you hear me?
1: Yes, I hear you. Where are you, sir?
11: I'm in Bradenton, Florida.
1: All right, we don't have a lot of time, so go ahead and fire a question.
11: I'll be quick. Glad to talk to you, Mrs. Lau, and we'll be looking at your situation with interest. I would like to know, why is it that the Chinese people and the mainland don't throw off communism?
1: Mm-hmm.
11: They see what you have and what Taiwan has.
1: All right. Emily, why don't they throw off communism?
7: Well, I think they tried. Look at what happened to them in 1989. I think the Chinese people have paid quite a hefty price. But I think it is ultimately really up to them to, you know, do what they like. In Hong Kong, we are not trying to overthrow the Chinese government, but I certainly hope the Chinese people will have the right to choose their government.
1: Emily, we're at the end of the interview, and I would like to do another one with you when we get very close to the takeover or when you feel it is necessary. So would you stay in touch with me?
7: I certainly would, Art, and thank you very much for all your support and your concern.
1: Good luck, Emily.
7: Thank you.
1: Thank you, and good afternoon to you. That's Emily Lau, a member of the Hong Kong Legislative Council. And, of course, that will cease to exist in July. I'm Art Bell, and that's sort of a momentous interview, I suspect. I hope you were listening.
0: The trip back in time continues with Art Bell hosting Coast to Coast AM. More Somewhere in Time coming up.

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2: Talks to resume. I'm Deborah Valentine, Fox News. President Trump is making another threat towards Iran as talks between the U.S. and the Middle Eastern nation continue Sunday in Switzerland. Fox's Chanley Painter reports.
3: President Trump is threatening to impose tolls on the Strait of Hormuz if a final peace deal with Iran is not reached within 60 days. He says the fees would be for, quote, services rendered as the guardian angel to the Middle East. His social media post coming after Tehran claimed it closed the vital waterway because of Israel's ongoing attacks on Hezbollah in Lebanon. The IDF says those strikes were in retaliation after the Iran-backed group killed an Israeli soldier. The U.S. military disputes Iran's claims and says the strait remains open. Meantime, Vice President J.D. Vance is headed to Switzerland for direct talks with Iran. They're aimed at reaching a long-term peace agreement and resolving key questions about the future of Iran's nuclear program.
2: Officials from Pakistan and Qatar will be attending as mediators. A Nebraska sheriff is speaking out on the terrorist plot at the UFC 250, offering new details on the case. The suspect, an illegal immigrant, is due in court next week. Here's Fox's Bill Malusian.
4: After the feds busted this terror plot to attack the UFC fight here at the White House last Sunday, DHS then revealed that one of the alleged ringleaders of this plot is a Mexican illegal alien who was granted DACA by the Biden administration. His name is Abraham Hermosillo Alvarez. He's from Omaha, Nebraska. He first came to the U.S. as a little boy in 2001, but he overstayed his visa, lost his legal status, and was then protected with DACA by the Obama administration in 2014. Now, the sheriff of Douglas County in Nebraska says they began immediate surveillance on Alvarez as soon as they learned of the plot, and he says the Democrats' immigration policies put the nation in danger.
2: Four others also arrested. 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
6: That heat's going to be out there for one more day.
7: Temperatures being 30 degrees above average.
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2: Los Angeles is under a state of emergency declared today as a massive warehouse fire burns. Fox's Roger Stern.
8: The fire has been burning since Wednesday in the city's Boyle Heights section.
9: This is a very unique fire.
8: L.A. Fire Chief Jamie Moore explaining that the warehouse is a giant cold storage facility, which has now created an 85-million-pound biohazard from spoiling food.
9: The best way to describe this is like a giant cooler.
8: Mayor Karen Bass declared the state of emergency to make sure the city has the resources it needs. Meanwhile, fire officials are asking residents to stay indoors and use air conditioning, and the city has opened areas where people can take shelter. Roger Stern, Fox News.
2: The Senate is stepping in to regulate college sports. Fox's Chad Pergam is on Capitol Hill with details.
10: Bipartisan lawmakers believe college sports are spiraling out of control. So, lawmakers are intervening. Senators teed up a bipartisan bill to create a national standard for NIL money and a plan to curb roster chaos through transfers. The bill's authors say the legislation protects student athletes. But there's skepticism about Congress stepping in for the NCAA. However, even some opponents of the legislation aren't convinced the NCAA can fix things either. There's fear the changes could scramble revenue streams for college sports broadcasters. That might mean that fans struggle to view their teams. Two previous efforts to regulate college sports faltered in the House.
2: There is opposition to the bill from the Big Ten and SEC. According to Britain's Observer newspaper, British Prime Minister Keir Starmer is expected to announce his resignation on Monday. Starmer is expected to set a timetable for his departure. Starmer's been under fire after a series of scandals and policy U-turns that voters felt would not improve their standard of living. Starmer and his political rival, Andy Burnham, also of the Labour Party, are set to meet. I'm Deborah Valentine. This is Fox News.
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1: Good morning, everybody. We just spent 2 hours with Emily Lau, a member of the Hong Kong Legislative Council from Hong Kong. She's a pro-democracy person, and I would like to say that I have great hopes and admiration for her, and I do. But there is a sense within me that tells me that Hong Kong is in big trouble. And believe me when I tell you, that's very sad. Those of you who have been to Hong Kong know what I'm talking about. For those of you who have never been there, I wouldn't know how to describe it to you. It's vibrant, it's alive, it's a happy place, and I fear that's about to end. At any rate, we'll get underway with open lines and anything you want to talk about for the remainder of the show this morning. In a moment.
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9: In my opinion, disclosure is not going to happen, George, and here's why. They've released task force after task force since Roswell that never tell us anything and never give us full access. But do I think disclosure is ever going to come from a government source? No. And if it does, it'll be some type of faked event. Like, look here, we're orchestrating something for you to see, but that's not what's really going on.
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8: There's just no way we're alone in this universe. 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
11: If you do the math about the number of galaxies and the number of suns in the galaxies and the number of galaxies, it's impossible to believe that other life has not existed. And frankly, the numbers would tell you that there's got to be other intelligent life. If we are, the human species is a curious species. We can't wait to build craft that take us out into the universe to explore. So who's to say there aren't other species out there that feel the same level of curiosity that have come here to look around? And I think the Earth, it's teeming with life. We are so interesting. I have this theory, George. I think all intelligent life is interesting to all other intelligent life. And for me, that's all I need to know to understand why we're being visited.
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1: Let me catch you up now on a few things out there, folks. Number one is Philip Taylor Kramer, known as Taylor Kramer, and Kathy Kramer, who is his sister. You may recall she was on the show. You may recall during the course of the program, I asked Kathy if she wanted to have Ed Dames go to work on her situation, and he said yes, he would, and he has. I am going to read you what I've received thus far from Ed Dames, and I only do this after having spoken with Kathy Kramer. The following came from Ed Dames and SciTech. Dear Art, Philip Taylor Kramer is dead. Foul play was involved. SciTech has a site description for the location of Kramer's badly decomposed body in the state of Montana. We are continuing our work as promised and will keep you and key federal, state, and local officials informed. Edward A. Dames, President, signed. Now, with trepidation, I spoke to Kathy Kramer and relayed this much information to her. On March 6th, Ed Dames will again be my guest along with Kathy Kramer. When I told this, when I read this to Kathy Kramer on the phone, she said, oh my God, he's got relatives in Montana. When we have Ed Dames back, he will have more of a description of the site where his body, badly decomposed, it says here, is located. So we will have them both on the program March 6th. Right now, you know as much as I know. On March 6th, there will be additional information. So the two of them together on that program. That's one. Two. Tomorrow night, we are going to have a very remarkable person here. He is John Shepherd, and he will be coming to us from Central Lake, Michigan. And for all his adult life, John Shepherd has been trying to contact UFOs. And toward that end, Mr. Shepherd has built the most remarkable assemblage of electronic gear that has literally taken over his entire home. I've never seen anything like it in my life. I suggest between now and tomorrow night that you get up to my website and take a look at what he has assembled, what John Shepherd has assembled. It is incredible. Absolutely mind-boggling. We've got an entire page, a series of photographs, devoted to Project Strat and what John Shepherd is doing. So there's obviously, you know, there's going to be gridlock tomorrow night when he's on. So get up there beginning now and take a look at some of, in fact, archive some of these remarkable photographs. This man is amazing. So that's on my website now. It's John Shepherd and Project Strat. Take a look. You won't believe it. It's at my website, www.artbell.com. www.artbell.com. On another subject, Mel's Hole. A subject of the final hour Saturday morning and 2 hours of airtime last night. A remarkable story of a hole in Manistash, Washington, or in that area, that seemingly has no bottom. And I'm sure a lot of you heard Mel last night. Some believed him, some didn't. I received a number of media inquiries today, newspapers and media in Washington, wishing to contact Mel. And I'm not going to give his number out without Mel's permission. So I have put a message on his answering machine indicating there's a lot of media that would like to take a little trip out to Mel's property and confirm what we've been hearing. So I will not give that number out until I get that confirmation. He seemed to indicate last night that that he would not mind doing something of that sort. So I would expect it would be in the affirmative, but I don't know that for certain. So I will await hearing from Mel, and at the moment I do, why, I will turn his number over to the various media groups that want to go investigate this bottomless hole. Sort of in a Ripley's believe it or not category. I can't guarantee you that what Mel said was true. I have no way of knowing. You literally heard just about everything, short of about 5 minutes of private conversation that I've heard on the subject. So you either believe it or you don't. Now to another topic. Cloning. I am working on Friday night, Saturday morning, having a university professor here who is at the same time, check this out, folks, a geneticist, a

all of those disciplines as part of their formal education. The religious aspects, the scientific aspects, and the ethical aspects. So I'll be confirming that for you tomorrow. And if it comes, it will be Friday night, Saturday morning. In the meantime, in the news, President Clinton acknowledging that he backed donor visits to the White House. Letting the wheels come for the meals and the lodging. Bed and board, I guess, huh? For donations. DuPont mentally incapacitated, but guilty, third-degree murder. And, of course, in Atlanta, it would appear as though we have some sort of right-wing group, Christian group, calling itself the Army of God, bombing things. A gay and lesbian nightclub. A gay and lesbian nightclub. An abortion clinic. The Centennial Park bombing. All possibly the work of the Army of God. Is that really our God? TNT for our Lord. Megatons for our Savior. Not my kind of God, and I suspect not your kind of God, but somebody's kind of God. The God of bombs. Bombs for our Lord. Not very funny, really, huh? So, anything at this point that you would like to talk about, if you would like to talk about, and I know that a lot of you do, this entire cloning affair, this is not a trivial matter. In the last several years, I have done a number of programs on clones, on the cloning of human beings. I've known damn well that it was coming. And it's here. Surprise. Yesterday's science fiction, today's science fact. I am not surprised. I'm really not. I am surprised that they have acknowledged it publicly. That we have the ability to duplicate a human being. Do you understand what really can be done now? One of your cells, a little scraping of your skin, or perhaps more efficiently, a drop of your blood, anything with your DNA sequence, could create a new you, an exact you, a precise you, a precise John F. Kennedy. A precise Adolf Hitler. It's a new day. I think that it's slowly sinking in. This story is going to get bigger and bigger and bigger as the American people, the world, in fact, begins to realize the implications of what is now possible. Boggles the mind. The creation of a super race. The possibility that we could create a being. And everybody will say, well, we shouldn't do it. I hear them on the news all the time. We can do it, but why would we want to? Don't be silly. With genetic manipulation, it's going to be possible to create a human being, an identical you, with organs, pristine organs, lungs, hearts, livers, kidneys, that are identical to the ones you have. And we can even create a being who has all of these pristine organs minus a brain. Minus a brain. So that

0: that means you've got a living organ bank. You've got enough money. You've got a living organ bank without a brain. So ethically, there shouldn't be so much problem with growing this clone of you. And we could potentially keep you alive, short of trouble with your brain forever. And it really gets even deeper than that. Wonder how many of you remember the soul catcher business. Soon it may be possible to, in effect, take what is in your brain, store it in a computer, and transfer it to a new receptive brain. In other words, another you. Truly all mind-boggling, isn't it? But right now, that little bit of future science fiction, totally aside for a second, right now we have the ability to create a new you, to birth an identical you, or presumably to take DNA from somebody who has passed on that we all have admired and want more of. Well, by golly, we're going to be able to have more of them, more John Kennedys, more Ronald Reagans. I would imagine an immediate effort to begin to preserve the DNA of people to reproduce them in the future. Ominous times ahead, folks. Perhaps the men and the women of the planet no longer need the traditional relationships to produce people that we've had. Had you considered that? That in fact, women no longer will even need men, or at least the traditional use of men in the process of reproduction. There are those who will seek immediate laws and regulations to prevent this sort of thing. But since when have laws prevented what men and their egos and women and their egos have wanted to do? The answer is never. Make the laws, make the regulations, and there will be those with money and power and influence who will not follow the laws and the regulations, and you and I both know it. If governments have the power to clone warriors, people with a propensity to fight, to do battle, then you know they will do it, and if we don't, they will. So the genie is out of the bottle. It's out. That's it. The questions are not whether we should do it, because we can ask those, I suppose, till we get blue in the face. The fact of the matter is, we're going to do it. What are we going to do with it? What do you want to see done with it? I think it's going to happen. Not a matter of if, but a matter of when and on what scale.
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2: Fox News, I'm Chris DeMeo. The U.S. and Iran planning to hold talks in Switzerland on Sunday as both release conflicting reports about the Strait of Hormuz.
3: The IRGC is now warning ships to not approach the critical waterway, although a U.S. defense official telling Fox that the IRGC can't close the waterway because they're not in control of it.
2: Fox's Alex Hogan in Tel Aviv. Vice President Vance has arrived in Switzerland ahead of the planned talks. A manhunt still underway for 22-year-old Oscar Sanchez Munoz, a suspect in a Missouri shooting spree that left one dead, and authorities say he's considered armed and dangerous.
4: The FBI says he's wanted for shooting at a car on June 11th in Kansas. They say he may be the one responsible for five more shootings on Tuesday, all just miles from Arrowhead Stadium in the Show Me State, where there are several World Cup matches.
2: Fox's Madison Scarpino. 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

0: My name is Mario. In mid-2017, we received the news that nobody wants to hear. 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St. Jude is a place that shows that there is still good in this world. It's like a beacon of light amidst the darkness that cancer is.
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1: We are the ones. We own the night. Good morning, everybody. I'm Art Bell, and it's great to be here.
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1: All right, 40 reasons why dogs are better than women. Actually, 39. There's one that I can't read to you. So stand by for that. I've got it right here. Terribly politically incorrect, but funny as hell. So I'll get to that this morning. East of the Rockies, you're on the air. Hello. Hello there.
7: Hello, can you hear me?
1: I hear you, yes.
7: Yeah, I'm calling from Daytona Beach, Florida. This is Steve.
1: Hi, Steve.
7: Yes, I'd like to know a few things. Number one, this select antenna that the people that you advertise sometimes with.
1: Yes.
7: Does it amplify the signal 75 times what it is? Like if you barely hear a signal, how many times does it amplify the signal?
1: All right, I can tell you, I guess I can put it to you this way. I don't know about 75 times. Was your name Steve?
7: Yeah, uh-huh.
1: Steve, it'll cut out, you know how, I don't know what station you're listening to, but as it fades in and
7: yeah,
1: out.
7: Yeah, I'm familiar with that.
1: It'll cut 90% of that out.
7: Right.
1: Not all of it, because nothing will do that, but about 90% without adding any noise. A lot of schemes to increase AM signals add noise with the signal. The select antenna increases the signal without adding any noise at all.
7: Uh-huh.
1: And then during the day, it would enable you to hear radio stations that you would just plain not even hear
7: right.
1: Otherwise.
7: Right. Well, the reason I'm asking you this is because I was listening to the G. Gordon Lilly show a couple weeks ago. He had the best of G. Gordon Lilly.
1: Yeah.
7: And he mentioned that some people in the oil industry in the North Slope of Alaska,
1: yes,
7: they had a special apparatus that could pick up AM stations in the lower 48, and he was not sure what the name of it was. He thought the name of it was called the Eliminator, like you want to assassinate somebody.
1: Yeah, he was probably, that's G. Gordon Liddy thinking for you. No, it's a select antenna, I'm sure. And they also put up big sky hooks up there. They listen to us up there on the North Slope a lot.
7: But the way he was explaining it, they told him, the people in the oil industry, it can amplify a signal 75 times what it is, you know, it's like say things you put on the frequency and you turn the volume and you don't hear nothing, right?
1: Yeah.
7: You put this thing up against the radio, connect to the radio somehow, and it will amplify the signal 75 times. And he thought it was called the Eliminator, but he wasn't sure.
1: Uh-huh.
7: And I wanted to check with you to see, are you aware of another thing other than the...
1: No, I think that was a Lydiaism, that it was the select antenna that he was talking about.
7: Oh, okay, can I talk to you about a couple other things?
1: Yeah, sure.
7: Okay, this gentleman that you interviewed the other night in North Carolina about having open hearings about UFOs coming on the planet Earth and all
1: Dr. Stephen Greer of C-SETI, yes.
7: Right now, I listened to the interview, and best of my knowledge, you didn't ask him why the people that you're working with, are y'all going to ask for the people in the government who kept this covered up? Y'all going to ask for a special prosecutor to investigate and prosecute if anybody in the government?
1: No, we're just going to have them summarily hung.
7: So there won't be no prosecution?
1: Yeah,
7: right?
1: Hung. They're just going to be hung on the spot.
7: Okay, and also this cloning thing.
1: Yes.
7: Does it mean if you made a duplicate copy of somebody, does it mean that the duplicate copy definitely wouldn't have a brain but would have the other organs?
1: No. A very simple manipulation of the genetic structure,
7: right,
1: could ensure there would not be a brain in the in the clone being. So in other words, you could literally breed a being for the organs only without the ethical problem of dealing with a human or a soul, if a clone would have a soul even.
7: But if you want to make a copy of Art Bell, could you, if you wanted to, have the clone to have a brain, if you chose to?
1: I'm not sure I want to proceed with that.
7: I don't mean you personally, hypothetically.
1: I understand. There are those who would suggest cynically that to clone me would be without a brain anyway.
7: Well, I mean, anybody. Anyway, an example.
1: I understand. All right. Well, look, what I'm trying to say is that you could eliminate essentially the ethical argument by ensuring that the clone did not have a brain, but in every other way had organs that would be immediately available and absolutely compatible with you physically, and that temptation is going to be entirely too great for those who want to live. So I think that those who are walking around today giving the interviews on newscasts that I'm hearing around the country talking about, but why would we want to do that? They're either very naive or simply prevaricating, lying. West of the Rockies, you're on the air. Hello.
8: Hello. My name is Mary from Honolulu.
1: Hello, Mary.
8: Hi.
1: How are the islands?
8: Excuse me?
1: How are the islands this morning?
8: Oh, they're windy.
1: Yeah, you know, I had a report that there were 80-mile-an-hour winds on the Big Island the other day, and 200 homes had the roofs taken right off.
8: Yeah, we got a warning that we had to take all our furniture off the lanai.
1: Where is all of this wind coming from?
8: Well, we get a lot of cold wind from the Arctic. That's where we get all our winds.
1: I haven't seen, I didn't know that weather systems moved from the Arctic to Hawaii.
8: That's how we, in the wintertime, how we get our big waves.
1: I see.
8: In winter.
1: Arctic waves.
8: Yeah.
1: Okay.
8: I wanted to ask you, well, if Mel is listening.
1: Yes.
8: If somehow he can, tell us on the air or something. I was wondering if there were Indian reservations by where he, where his hole is.
1: Oh,
8: know?
1: I see. You're wondering if it would be protected sacred ground of some kind?
8: Yeah, you know, it's interesting.
1: It is. I suppose it's a possibility, but Mel privately owns the land now, so.
8: Yeah, but back when the hole might have been produced or made.
1: Well, nobody knows when that was, dear.
8: Yeah.
1: I appreciate the call. I think the next question is whether Mel is going to allow the press to investigate. And that's what we're hanging on right now. I've got a message into him, so we'll see. I've got a number, as I anticipated, a number of press requests. People wanting to get hold of Mel and go trudging out to the property to investigate, of course. It's a fascinating story. First time caller line, you're on the air. Hi.
9: Yeah, hi. I have two questions for you.
1: All right.
9: And I'm calling from Santa Rosa, California.
1: Yes, sir.
9: And one of the questions I have is about the VTech phone.
1: All right.
9: Is that digitally encrypted?
1: Yes.
9: Okay.
1: Well, is that no? In other words, the process of breaking your voice down into digital components, transmitting it, and then reassembling it, is in itself encryption.
9: The reason I ask is, I have two different kinds of phones. Both are digital. One isn't encrypted, and the other is encrypted. And the difference being that if somebody had very sophisticated digital equipment, they would be able to zoom in on the one, but not the other.
1: Well, for example, on a scanner, when you listen to a digital signal, you hear nothing. You hear an increase in the noise floor, the white noise maybe, you know, the sound. But you don't even hear anything that resembles a human voice. So to reassemble that would be technically so difficult that, you know, these digital security channels, that's what you're talking about, right?
9: Yeah.
1: Meaningless. That just means that there's a digital signal that's changing your frequency every now and then, jumping to a clear frequency, and there is no more real protection for you than a regular. What you want is a total digital, true digital phone.
9: Oh, okay.
1: Not digital security codes. That's meaningless. Then you've got an analog signal. I can sit and listen to you all day on that.
9: Okay. And the other thing I want, and I appreciate that, the other thing I wanted to ask you about was with mail.
1: Yes.
9: And this, I think it's almost like going back to the whole thing with Hale Bopp and the fraud and trying, or the potential fraud, and trying to go back and find out what the story was.
1: No, I don't think it's potential. I think it was absolute fraud.
9: Right. And I'm saying with Mel, here's a person who's taken a lot of your time, he's taken a lot of our time, and he's making some very bold statements about what he has. And if you have his phone number...
1: I do.
9: And I know you do. That means... Not you, because I know you don't have the time, but there's people who have the ability to go out there and find out whether this man is wasting our time or whether he's got something. And if he's...
1: That's true, but without his permit, I'm not just going to willy-nilly give his phone number out. That's what I said. I've got a message into him now requesting permission to give his phone number to the press. Now, if he refuses to allow that, I would say that would increase the suspicion of many that his story is a whale of a tale. I do not put Mel's story into the same class as the Hale Bopp business, because with the Hale Bopp business, we had a tenured professor at a major U.S. university giving us physical evidence that turned out to be fraudulent. Mel is giving us a whale of a tale, and so far has supplied no physical evidence for examination.
9: Can he send you photos? Can he get some kind of...
1: I've asked for photos, and he obviously at this point cannot get back on the property. He's going to try to find some old photos, and short of that, he'll supply a photo or a picture.
9: Is it possible that this is a cavern?
1: Look, you heard on the air everything that I heard, so your guess is as good as mine.
9: I mean, but a cavern would meet these requisites, wouldn't it, if you had an underground
1: No,
9: cavern?
1: A cavern, as I understand it, is something that runs either at an angle down or even up or horizontally, but not a vertical, precise vertical hole in the ground.
9: But if you've got filament with the wind blowing on it and you're trying to drop this and he's saying 18 miles or 16 miles, if you've got wind blowing and this thing is very, very light...
1: You don't have wind blowing on it. That's the whole point. Thank you. You've got what is purported to be a perfectly vertical shaft, or you would not be able, and of pretty good size too, 9 feet, 9 inches, I believe he said, or you would not be able to do things like dropping a refrigerator directly down, never hearing it smash into the side or anything else. In other words, falling perfectly vertically. Seemingly forever. East of the Rockies, you're on the air. Hello.
10: Yes, good morning, Art.
1: Good morning.
10: My name's Jim from Southwest Michigan.
1: Hi, Jim.
10: Just calling to make a comment on the hole there. what he said last night of the dog that reappeared that had been thrown in the hole.
1: Yes.
10: Kind of reminded me of Stephen King's Pet Sematary.
1: Very good. Yeah, that's right.
10: Hope the government has no plans on doing anything along that lines.
1: Well, I wonder, like cloning, who the government would choose to throw into its newly acquired hole.
10: I don't know. I have some suggestions, as long as they stay gone.
1: Well, see, that's exactly it, though. The idea, as in Pet Sematary, is that whoever you throw in comes crawling back later.
10: Right. Except in Pet Sematary, they come back a lot worse.
1: Well, that's right. Real angry.
10: Yeah. Okay, well, that's my comment for the evening.
1: All right, sir. Thank you. Among the 40 reasons that dogs are better than women, one, dogs don't cry. Dogs love it when your friends come over. Dogs don't care if you use their shampoo. Dogs think you sing great. A dog's time in the bathroom is confined to a quick drink. Dogs don't expect you to call, even when you're late. In fact, the later you are, the more excited dogs are to see you. Dogs will forgive you for playing with other dogs. Dogs don't notice when you call them by another dog's name. Dogs rather are excited by rough play. Dogs don't mind if you give their offspring away. Dogs can really appreciate body hair. Even fat, ugly guys can get a beautiful, loving dog. If a dog is gorgeous, other dogs don't hate it. Female dogs don't mind if you call them a bitch. Dogs don't shop. Dogs don't like it when you leave lots of things on the floor. In fact, they like it. They love things on the floor. A dog's disposition stays the same all month long. Dogs never need to examine the relationship. A dog's parents never visit. Dogs love long car trips. Dogs understand that instincts are better than asking for directions. When a dog gets old and snaps at you incessantly, you can shoot it. Dogs like beer. Dogs don't hate their bodies. Dogs don't ever put on 100 pounds after reaching adulthood. Dogs never criticize. Dogs agree that you have to raise your voice to get your point across. Dogs never expect gifts. Dogs don't worry about germs. Dogs don't want to know about every other dog that you've ever had. Dogs don't let magazine articles guide their lives. You never have to wait on a dog, as they're ready to go 24 hours a day. Dogs have no use for flowers, cards, or jewelry. Dogs never borrow your shirts. Dogs enjoy heavy petting in public. Dogs find you amusing when you're drunk. Dogs can't talk. Dogs seldom outlive you. First time caller line, you're on the air. Hi.
11: Hi, my name is Nelson. I'm from Anchorage, Alaska.
1: Well, hi, Nelson.
11: First time caller. I happen to be a reproductive geneticist, and with your speakers the other night talking about mammoths, harp, and cloning, boy, I was just beside myself.
1: Really? That was on Dreamland, and the guest was talking about a pole shift.
11: Right, and that's what I wanted to ask you about. I couldn't get through that evening. And he did cite another author who was talking about the Mayan prophecies, talking about possible magnetic changes in the Earth. And this other author predicted major Earth changes on 12/28/2012.
1: That was 5/5.
11: Rather than 5/5/2000.
1: Oh, I see. Yes, uh-huh.
11: It was an interesting comparison between the two. And I did have a question. We have problems with our America Offline up here in Alaska because we only have one line here.
1: Wait a minute. Hold it. One First-time callers, area 702-727-1222. Oh, please don't give out the number.
11: Oh, okay.
1: In fact, as a matter of fact, if you give out the number, you're simply going to make it that much worse.
11: Oh, for America Online?
1: Yeah. Yeah, don't give out the number. However, you have, so there, for all of Anchorage, there's one number?
11: Right. Right.
1: Well, there must be more than one.
11: Anything else is a surcharge that's anywhere between $2 and $6 an hour.
1: Uh-huh.
11: And so I was trying to write you a letter because I had heard that you were going to have a cruise up here to Alaska.
1: Yep, coming to Alaska.
11: I was thinking, just as a suggestion, that you could have Mr. or Professor Nick Begich speak at one of your stops.
1: That's a good idea.
11: And rather than, there's really not a whole lot to see out in Gakona at the HARP site, except a whole bunch of antennas and barbed wire fences and whatnot.
1: Well, we're going to get to...
11: If you were in Anchorage or Denali.
1: Yeah, I've got you. We're going to get to hear HARP online pretty soon. There's a big a HARP test coming up. We've got the frequencies on the website and the transmit time, so if you're ham or a SWL out there, check it out. Hey, we are coming to Alaska. Boy, are we ever coming to Alaska. Now, what I would like you to do is to get out a pen, would you please? Because when we come back from the break, I'm going to give you the numbers for the Alaskan cruise. Now, there are a lot of Alaskan cruises out there, folks. You'll hear other people talking about cruises going hither and yon. But the cruise that we're going to take to Alaska is the real thing. Now, what do I mean by the real thing? I mean that when we get to Alaska, we're not just going to cruise by the ice, the Inside Passage. Oh, yeah, we'll do all of that. But we're going to go see the real Alaska. And to see the real Alaska, as any Alaskan will tell you, you can't just sort of move on by in a cruise ship. We're going to do that. All the beautiful sights, but then we're going to do so much more because we're going to interior Alaska, Anchorage, Fairbanks, Denali. You'll be seeing the real thing. So run and get a pencil or a pen, and after the break, I'll tell you a little bit about the Alaskan cruise that's coming up and why you're going to want to choose this one.
0: 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That was Art Bell hosting Coast to Coast AM on this Somewhere in Time.

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4: For the Straight, I'm Chris DeMeo, Fox News. President Trump is making another threat toward Iran as talks between the U.S. and the Mideast nation continue.
5: President Trump is threatening to impose tolls on the Strait of Hormuz if a final peace deal with Iran is not reached within 60 days. He says the fees would be for, quote, services rendered as the guardian angel to the Middle East. His social media post coming after Tehran claimed it closed the vital waterway because of Israel's ongoing attacks on Hezbollah in Lebanon. The IDF says those strikes were in retaliation after the Iran-backed group killed an Israeli soldier. The U.S. military disputes Iran's claims and says the strait remains open. Meantime, Vice President J.D. Vance is headed to Switzerland for direct talks with Iran. They're aimed at reaching a long-term peace agreement and resolving key questions about the future of Iran's nuclear program.
4: That's Fox's Chanley Painter. The vice president has just arrived in Switzerland ahead of the planned talks. Well, the vice president spoke to Fox before he left about the FIFA World Cup, which the U.S. is co-hosting along with Canada and Mexico. He says the event brings the world together.
6: One of the great things about these events is that there is this cultural exchange where we learn a little bit from them, and of course they learn a lot about what makes America so great. I'm so proud to have the World Cup here.
4: The tournament's going well so far for Team USA, which advanced to the knockout round after beating Australia. Next up for the U.S., Turkey, which has already been eliminated after this round. UK Prime Minister Keir Starmer reportedly set to resign on Monday, though sources close to him contend that he's focused on the job. Starmer is said to be discussing his political future with his wife, Victoria, before laying out a timetable for his departure. And the news comes after Starmer rival Andy Burnham won a seat in Parliament in a special election in Greater Manchester. 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
4: Los Angeles is under a state of emergency declared on Saturday as a massive warehouse fire contaminates the air.
1: The fire's been burning since Wednesday in the city's Boyle Heights section.
10: This is a very unique fire.
1: L.A. Fire Chief Jamie Moore explaining that the warehouse is a giant cold storage facility, which has now created an 85-million-pound biohazard from spoiling food.
10: The best way to describe this is like a giant cooler.
1: Mayor Karen Bass declared the state of emergency to make sure the city has the resources it needs. Meanwhile, fire officials are asking residents to stay indoors and use air conditioning. And the city has opened areas where people can take shelter. Roger Stern, Fox News.
4: Authorities are searching for a suspect in a Missouri shooting spree that left one person dead. Fox's Madison Scarpino says they consider 22-year-old Oscar Sanchez Munoz armed and dangerous.
12: The FBI says he's wanted for shooting at a car on June 11th in Kansas. They say he may be the one responsible for five more shootings on Tuesday, all just miles from Arrowhead Stadium in the Show Me State, where there are several World Cup matches. One person died in these shootings. One has serious injuries. All others are expected to be fine, including an Uber driver who was shot while taking fans to the World Cup match between Argentina and Algeria. Here's one of those fans who was inside of the car.
13: A car passes by super fast, and we hear these two boom, boom noises.
12: He says he called 911 and used baby wipes to hold on the driver's gunshot wounds.
4: After the shootings, police say the suspect barricaded himself inside a house in Independence. The house was eventually set on fire, but Sanchez Munoz escaped. Russian bombs have struck an apartment building in the Ukrainian city of Kharkiv. That killed at least one person. I'm Chris DeMeo. This is Fox News.
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1: This is typical of what I'm getting, Art. Please clone Cindy Crawford for me. I promise not to abuse her. Signed, Waiting for Cindy, Baby. Ah, we're doomed. 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The end is closing in. Can't you tell? 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I've got a bridge for you. 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We've been cursed to live through them. Exciting times. Wouldn't you say?
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9: 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No. And if it does, it'll be some type of faked event. Like, look here, we're orchestrating something for you to see. But that's not what's really going on.
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11: That's 888-HURT-LINE.
1: Felix, the amazing cat from Sydney, is only 3 years old but already has used 8 of his 9 lives since his adoption by a physician in 1994. This accident-prone feline has fallen out of a 10th floor window and lived, suffered a vicious mauling by a Rottweiler and lived, been zapped by a fallen power cable and lived, choked on a plastic mouse requiring CPR, nearly died from food poisoning after eating spoiled fish, been trampled by an angry bull, slipped from the deck of a ship into the Pacific Ocean, and was finally run over by an ice cream truck. That's Felix the Australian cat. That's eight of what are said to be nine lives. East of the Rockies, you're on the air. Hi.
5: Good morning, Art Bell. This is Travis calling from Southern Illinois.
1: Hello, Travis.
5: And I'm calling to find out, one of my favorite radio personalities used to listen to on AM was Howard Stern.
1: Yes.
5: And I've always wondered, like, why he doesn't ever go after some of the mid-sized radio markets, because it would seem to, you know.
1: Well, the answer is he does. The question should be, why can't he get into some of the mid-size radio markets? And the answer to that I can give you. It's because of the kind of material he does. If Howard Stern eliminated about 1% of the totally grossest kind of stuff that he does, he'd be in those radio markets that you're talking about. As it is, you know, he plays in New York, he plays in L.A., he plays in the large city, sophisticated, we've heard everything kind of markets, but he doesn't play in Peoria.
5: Right.
1: That's the answer.
5: Or Carbondale, okay. Well, one of my manager friends said he charges like a lot of money for his show, and you know, but your sense makes a lot, or your explanation. There you go. Sorry, I'm nervous. So goodbye.
1: Oh, no, that's all right. All right. Thank you very much for the call. No, that's the answer. That is the answer, and that's his choice. He has material that's so far out on the edge. But, you know, the answer, I've said this for a couple of years now about Howard. He's actually a very talented person. But he chooses to be out on that edge that will eliminate him from the middle-sized markets he just doesn't play. That's his choice, and that's your answer. First-time caller line, you're on the air. Hello.
11: Hi, Art.
1: Hi.
11: I'm Todd from Seattle.
1: Hi, Todd.
11: I can't believe I got on the air.
1: Yes?
11: Okay, I got the story about the hole with Mel.
1: Yes.
11: Okay, I've came across a hole in the same kind of spot in Ellensburg.
1: Oh?
11: My aunt and uncle have a cabin, and he was explaining this hole, and my dad listens to your show. We were both listening to this, and I got to this point where he was, like, telling me, like, about the same hole. It ended up, I don't think, being the same one. But I remember...
1: You think you know of a hole like that?
11: Exactly. I'm trying to explain...
1: Well, maybe Washington is littered with these endless, bottomless pits.
11: Yes. I can't... I got to get my breath because I can't believe I got through, because I've been dying because I've been hearing people bad-mouthing, you know, his story and stuff like that.
1: Yeah, yeah. Well, I mean, you know, it's a wild story, so people tend to disbelieve, and it's their right to do so. In fact, I'm not even sure myself. I tried to ask him as many questions as I could think of, and...
11: Yeah. Yeah. No, I totally believe them, because I've been to a hole that's similar, and he was, like, explaining how, you know, wide it was and, like, enough for a refrigerator and stuff like that.
1: Yeah, yeah.
11: And it was, like, the same, like, width and all that, because I remember, like, throwing rocks down there and not being able to hear, like, when it hits the bottom. It's gone so far down. You know, I've never, like, put fishing line down or anything like that, but I've heard, you know, like, throwing rocks, and the only thing you can hear is just hitting it the sides, but then you don't hear any more echo or anything like that.
1: Where do you think such a hole goes?
11: No idea. It goes forever. It's unbelievable, like, listening to, you know, trying to find the echo, and you never can find it.
1: You know, doggone, I meant to ask Emily Lau about that earlier, but I forgot. You know, from Hong Kong. I had her on earlier. You may not have heard that. All right, thank you very much. I mean, she could be on the lookout for the other end of Mel's hole. But Emily's got a lot more to worry about. I have got Now, I know this is the Weekly World News, but somebody sent me this story, and it shows a picture of this guy, Ray Burgard. His name is, he's alive. And it says, impotent no more. Guys, you won't want to try this at home, even though one man swears it worked for him. He cured his impotence with a blast to the groin from a stun gun. That's right. Ray Burgard, it says, had been impotent for 8 years when he decided to take aim at himself with a stun gun and fire away. Now today he's perfectly sexually active and showing no side effects whatsoever. But even the, quote, brave 42-year-old says that he wouldn't suggest this dramatic cure for everyone. He said, it hurt. Believe me. He said, it hurt a lot. And a friend of mine who's a nurse said I could have damaged myself permanently, but in my case, I just had a wild idea that somehow it might help, and believe me, it did. Impotence had taken its toll on him. He blames the condition for ending his marriage in 1992 and making his social life miserable in the following years. Well, sure. Said I'd always been pretty successful with the ladies, and for 11 years I had a beautiful wife, but I'd lost my manly abilities. Everything went down the drain. My wife left me, and I couldn't keep a steady relationship. Anyway, check this out. On August 18th, apparently, in desperation, he took this stun gun into his hand, and what he did is he called an ambulance, called 911 moments before he pulled the trigger on the stun gun, put it down to his groin area, pulled the trigger, said, quote, I think I had a direct hit, but to tell the truth, the next thing I remember was waking up and seeing the ambulance worker standing over me. The pain was incredible. I thought for sure I'd done the wrong thing, but the next day all of his sexual abilities returned. And then, to top it off, it shows a picture of this stun gun, probably, you know, about 100,000 volts or something. And at the end of the story, it has a medical warning. It says, stun guns are dangerous. Don't try this without a doctor present. Can you imagine walking into a doctor's office with your stun gun? You know, and just having him present while you pull the trigger on yourself. First time caller line, you're on the air. Hello.
12: Yes, this is a snipe hunter from Illinois.
1: Yes, sir.
12: And I just wanted to talk about the hole there in Washington.
1: Okay.
12: And basically, with everybody doubting him, it's going to put a lot of doubts, you know, as far as his story. You know, people start doubting them. Then if the government comes in, it's not going to work.
1: What's not going to work?
12: Well, basically, they're going to step in.
1: Yeah.
12: And how do I say?
1: I don't know.
12: And take his property.
1: Take his hole, yeah.
12: Right, because now everybody's doubting them.
1: Well, now it's government hole. There's nothing that can be done. Oh, I see what you're saying. Without the support of people believing his story, the government's going to have their hole.
12: Correct. They've got their end then. Mm-hmm.
1: What do you think the government would do with the hole?
12: Maybe it's part of some type of research they're doing.
1: Maybe it relates in some way to our deficit.

0: But I was thinking that he mentioned something about like a circle of stones, right?
1: Actually, yes, and something that resembled Stonehenge.
0: Yeah.
1: Uh-huh.
0: Well, he was talking, you know, something about researching Indian legends. And I know there's a guy up in Kelso or Longview area of Washington, over here on the western side of the Cascades.
1: Yes.
0: His name is Chief Luska.
1: Yes.
0: And this guy is like an Indian guy who knows pretty much all the legends. I mean, I went there when I was a grade school kid, and he, like, you know, knows all the legends and stuff, and has like a big public service thing he does.
1: Huh.
0: And so I figure, you know, maybe Mel should give him a call and see what he can tell him about any, you know, legends that Indians might have about these holes or something.
1: Well, that's as good a suggestion as any. I really don't know what to say about the whole affair. I'm waiting to see what happens, like everybody else.
0: Well,
1: but I, you know, I'm getting a lot of calls from people in your area suggesting there are other holes, there are other, as you suggest, a lake.
0: Yeah.
1: Endless,
0: well,
1: bottomless.
0: Caves, just up north from me a little ways, you know. I mean, I've been to those numerous times. And there's big lava tubes.
1: Mm-hmm.
0: And I don't know what the acoustic effect of, you know, lava rock would be, but, I mean, the ape caves were found by some guy that just stumbled on the opening one day, like caved in front of him. And he discovered these, like, it's about a mile long, I think, total.
1: Well, I guess you people better be careful where you walk.
0: Yeah.
1: All right, thank you very much for the call. I appreciate it. East of the Rockies, you're on the air. Good morning.
2: Good morning, Art. Will, KSTP, St. Paul. Hello. The Scottish scientist cloning paper was embargoed. The research to be stolen, to be published by another research group. This true story was not published by a New York newspaper.
1: Hey, Will, quit yelling. Back
2: okay.
1: away from your phone a little bit. Relax.
2: Okay,
1: chill out, you know.
2: However, the Chicago Tribune and the Madison, Wisconsin, this Sunday's papers, published this alleged possible allegation at attempted theft.
1: Yeah, but, well, who cares? I mean, you know, cloning is cloning. Once the genie's out, whoever, you know, they can fight over whoever discovered it, but it's out. It's done. We're cloning.
2: Well, there's a nice sentence if I could just finish with this, kindly. May I kindly?
1: I don't know. Are you kindly?
2: Okay.
1: Are you kindly?
2: I'm reading the Chicago Tribune now.
1: Yeah?
2: The results of the cloning research had been embargoed.
1: You're yelling again.
2: Oh, sorry. Embargoed by the journal Nature.
1: All right. Well, thanks, Will. You know, I don't care who discovered it. If it's out, it's out. You're going to fight over who discovered this. Embargoed, stolen. Oh, Mel. Imagine 100, 1,000, 10,000 Mels, huh? Would you still want to live? West of the Rockies, you're on the air.
3: Hello, Art.
1: Hello.
3: Has anyone suggested you having David Oates check on Mel's story?
1: No, but every time I have somebody, anybody, turn your radio off, please, anybody on here with an unusual story, people call and suggest David Oates check it out. Everybody, you know, they want everybody checked out.
3: Yeah.
1: It's like I should have David Oates on staff or something. You know?
3: And retainer.
1: Yeah, that's right.
3: Well, I just... Like, you would have thought of it anyway yourself if you wanted to do it, right?
1: Well, I mean, I'm sure David Oates saves up a lot of the interesting interviews that I do, knowing that he's going to eventually be back on again doing reversals. And so I'm sure that you'll hear some reversals on Mel.
3: Okay.
1: And I bet he had some buttes in there, too. Because Mel, you know, he would pause every now and then, and that's when you tend to get the really good reversals, in those
3: mm-hmm.
1: pauses.
3: Yes, he did pause quite a bit.
1: So, sure.
3: Well, all right. Just thought I'd mention it. Love your show.
1: Thank you. By the way, would you accept a clone to be your slave?
3: Tell the truth now.
1: The truth.
3: I think we go the way of ancient Greece.
1: Yeah, so do I. Thank you very much. See, the audience is generally agreeing on this. They're all of you are being honest, and I appreciate that. I've yet to hear my first person say, I wouldn't take a clone. I wouldn't be part of that. A slave? For me? No. I'm an individual. I'm an American. I'm me. I don't need a slave. I don't need anybody doing work for things for me. Not me. No, we're getting more honesty around here. I bet on the other shows they're all decrying it, right? I saw a survey that said

0: I think it was 78 or 87% of the people think there ought to be a law against cloning. Wildcard Line, you're on the air. Hello.
1: KQMS, Redding, California.
0: Well, speaking of things that could be cloned.
1: You know, do I have to have my own clone or can I have somebody else's?
0: I suppose, like cattle, there would be theft of clones and all that sort of thing, and clone rustling and...
1: Yeah. Hey, you know how you laughed at Ramona when she hurt her toe?
0: Yeah, it was a terrible thing, but it's the truth. And
1: don't you feel bad? I feel bad because I'm that way, too. I had this friend once. He was standing at the top of these stairs.
0: Yeah.
1: And it was like stairs, then a landing, then stairs. And he fell down. And he tumbled down like a cartoon. He made all this noise. And it was so funny. I was in total tears by the time he got to the bottom.
0: It's horrible.
1: It was just like off a movie. He's going, shut up, get out. I really got hurt.
0: I know. Here I am.
1: Look
0: at this bone sticking out here.
1: I know. You know, she want me to call 911 or what? And I was just laughing at him. It was horrible. I felt so guilty. Sophie's listening. I'm sorry.
0: Well, but, you know, being on the receiving end of that, I mean, when I did glue my lips shut, it wasn't funny.
1: I laughed.
0: Funny.
1: It was hard, too. It was funny.
0: It was not funny.
1: Yes, it was.
0: It was funny.
1: I said, with his lips glued shut, he might as well have a heart attack. It was very funny.
0: You still appear to be enjoying it.
1: It was great. I still imagine you have a little sore on your lip too.
0: I do. A little sore is not the word. There is a portion of this side of my lip that's gone.
1: That's gone. You'll have to pass that on down
0: flat,
1: to the children.
0: Flat gone. It got thrown away in the ashtray. Listen.
1: Like an old World War II story. I lost this piece of my lip and.
0: brings new life to the old expression, given someone lip. I could have mailed. I gotta go, Danelle. I gotta go.
1: You're sick.
0: Yeah, I know. Goodbye. Sick is what I was.
2: We'll be back. This is Premier Networks. That was Art Bell hosting Coast to Coast AM on this summer.

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1: Fox News, I'm Deborah Valentine. Vice President J.D. Vance arriving in Switzerland for talks with Iran set to begin Sunday following their signing of a 60-day memorandum of agreement. Fox's Chandler Painter on the goals of the talks.
2: They're aimed at reaching a long-term peace agreement and resolving key questions about the future of Iran's nuclear program.
1: The meeting will be mandated by Pakistani and Qatari officials. A multi-agency manhunt underway for a 22-year-old suspect accused of a violent cross-state crime spree, including at least six shootings, which killed one. Fox's Madison Scarpino.
3: All just miles from Arrowhead Stadium in the Show Me State, where there are several World Cup matches.
1: The FBI offering a $25,000 reward for the capture of Oscar Sanchez Munoz. He's considered armed and dangerous. He escaped during a fiery standoff with police. 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
1: God, I'm telling you, I love this song.

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5: 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It's just, to me, it's impossible.
6: If you do the math about the number of galaxies and the number of suns in the galaxies and the number of galaxies, it's impossible to believe that other life has not existed. And frankly, the numbers would tell you that there's got to be other intelligent life. If we are, the human species is a curious species. We can't wait to build craft that take us out into the universe to explore. So who's to say there aren't other species out there that feel the same level of curiosity that have come here to look around? And I think the Earth, it's teeming with life. We are so interesting. I have this theory, George. I think all intelligent life is interesting to all other intelligent life. And for me, that's all I need to know to understand why we're being visited.
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9: From Bryn Mawr in San Fran. Art, I was telling my husband John about your adventures with the cart rack. He said, well, there are some people who shouldn't be around super glue. I represent that remark, Bryn. P.S., she says, clone, sign me up for 6 Timothy Daltons, please. Oh, the end is near. Mm-hmm. Here's another one. Art, just a couple of quick notes. Have you heard that NASA is now in the process of putting together another mission to put a man on the moon? It was news to me, but I'm corresponding with a young woman who says her cousin's heading the project up. I'm trying to establish correspondence with him through her. I'll keep you informed. Mel's Hole. Today, I called the Kittitash County Sheriff near Mel's location. Check this out, folks. The woman I talked to said she was a longtime resident of the area. In fact, lives in the Manastash Ridge area and has not heard any unusual military activity regarding anyone's private property. She is friends with an older couple who are among the original homesteaders in the area. They never heard of such a hole. Interesting note, however, she recalls that about two nights ago, the sheriff's office received a call from someone claiming to have an anomalous hole on their property. That's all she knew about the call. She said the call was probably on tape somewhere, but couldn't put her hands on it at the moment. Said she'd call me back if she found any further information. I will keep you informed on this. Gary in Como Country, home of the world's first alien pinup girls. It's true. And this advice might go for all of you. Art, please look out your window right now to the east and slightly to the north. At about 30 degrees, there is a very bright, fuzzy star. I just can't imagine your mountain blocking it this high. It's even better with binoculars. This is my first fax. Hope it makes it. Love your show. A friend in Kansas City, Gary. He's talking, of course, about Hale-Bopp. And I am going to, as soon as the show ends this morning, going to go out and take a look, see if I can see it, see if it has risen above my mountain. West of the Rockies, you're on the air. Hello.
10: Yeah, good morning, Art.
9: Good morning, sir.
10: This is Arnie in the beautiful downtown Fairbanks.
9: Fairbanks, Alaska,
10: oh,
9: yes.
10: Oh, we can't wait till your cruise hits town.
9: Yes, indeed.
10: I hope you have some time to do a book signing or maybe a remote broadcast or whatever.
9: Well, my new book will be out by then, you know.
10: Oh, that'll be great if you could schedule that. Anyway, I'm thinking maybe these Scottish scientists should hook up with Mel and conduct a human cloning experiment, round up a few politicians and bureaucrats, and see how long it would take to fill up that hole.
9: You've got a good point there. The only problem with your theory is the dog that was tossed in and came back out alive.
10: Oh, my God. Yeah, that's a...
9: So you've got to think about that. I mean, what if you began tossing politicians in and, you know, multiples of them came back out, or they came back out more powerful than ever? I mean, it's no wonder the government may have confiscated the damn thing.
10: Yeah, that's a thought, Art. One more thing. You know, the controversial guests you get there from time to time, or basically all the time. have you ever considered getting that gentleman that invented the psychological stress evaluator, the voice stress analyzer?
9: I think it would be fun.
10: I think it would be to take some of your past excerpts from tapes and stuff and put them to the test, find out if some of these guys are really for real or they really believe what they're expounding.
9: Maybe if we had a little beeping sound that would come on when they started lying teeth off. Yeah, that's a thought.
10: That would settle that thing with Mel and Courtney Brown and some of the others.
9: It would, but you know what? Nobody would ever be willing to come on.
10: Yeah, that's true, but you would...
9: The world... suppose we had a world where you could not tell a lie.
10: Take a lot of fun out of it, wouldn't it?
9: It would. It would take so much fun out of it because there would be no more guessing, no more imagination. Everything would be hard, cold facts, and I wouldn't even have a show.
10: See, I got one suggestion. Your next airline flight, why don't you take your Alpine Living Air machine with you and lock yourself in the lavatory for the duration of the flight?
9: Oh, I'm sure that'd be a winner.
10: Yeah.
9: I appreciate the call, sir. Thank you. I'm thinking of wearing my ABC mask, you know. I bet they wouldn't. You know, she said, oh, we wouldn't think anything. My airline stewardess the other night, we wouldn't think anything about it. But if you went in there with an ABC mask, I guarantee they'd pin your butt up against the wall, and they'd figure you had something horrible with you that you were all set to set loose on an airplane. I know they would. And you know they would, too. Or I suppose you could try and make your case through the mask.
11: Well, I don't want to get sick. That's why I'm wearing it.
9: Up against the wall. You know I'm right. Wildcard line, you're on the air. Hello.
11: Let me get my radio real quick.
9: All right, turn that sucker off.
11: Okay.
9: Okay.
11: I talked to you earlier this evening about Stephen Gibbs. The reason why this was before your show.
9: Yes, uh-huh.
11: The reason why I called you was I had an interesting dream about him that I thought I'd share with you. Basically, I got a phone call from somebody that asked me if I had heard what had happened to Stephen Gibbs. And at first, the name didn't even ring a bell.
9: Stephen Gibbs, of course, is the man who claims he has a time machine.
11: Correct. Absolutely. For all of the Art Bell listeners who had missed the Stephen Gibbs show.
9: Yep.
11: Basically, this conversation with this guy, he said that something had happened to him. And so he and I began investigating what had happened to him. And oddly enough, we found out what the government was doing at Mel's Hole. They had tossed Stephen Gibbs into a hole. That was the outcome of the dream.
9: Now that is some dream.
11: It's quite a dream.
9: It may be that you've been listening to my program too long and
11: too
9: much.
11: I don't doubt that at all.
9: All right, I appreciate the call. You know, I've been having a lot of dreams lately in which I've been remembering. And I don't know if that's good or bad. I've had a lot of dream analysts on here, and, you know, they all want to analyze your dreams. And I've said to a lot of them that I don't necessarily like to dream, even though the dreams I've been having lately have not been bad. They've been pretty good ones, actually, not nightmares, but fairly enjoyable dreams. It still seems to me like it's work to dream. Do you follow me? It's work. In other words, when I go to sleep, I want it to be the little slice of death that it's advertised to be. I want to just go away and come back later refreshed. And if you have a dream, it's like work. I mean, you're going through it. It's like life. You're going through step by step every day. Not that I don't enjoy life, because I do. But when I go to sleep, you know, I want my little advertised slice of death. First time caller line, you are upon the air. Good morning.
12: Nine associative words. Human DNA cloning, Shroud of Turin.
9: Big deal, sir. It's like you're thinking of something new. Yeah, we all know the Shroud of Turin. Yeah, they might get a little DNA sample and then bring Jesus back, clone Jesus. That's what he's talking about. You don't have to come at it with some mousy little voice like you're the first one who thought about it, because you're not. West of the Rockies, you're on the air. Hello.
13: Good morning, Art.
9: Good morning.
13: Tim in Denver.
9: Hi, Tim.
13: Yeah, this Alaska cruise. Now, that sounds right up my alley.
9: I know. It's up a lot of alleys.
13: I've already called and made my arrangements, so I'm looking forward to that.
9: Here's a list. Things that should never, ever be cloned. Pauly Shore. Warren Christopher Smile. Branson, Missouri. Fred Drescher's voice. Cop Rock. Suddenly Susan, Campaign 96, Pierre Salinger, and Pat Boone in a metal mood.
13: Boy, I would agree with just about every one of those.
9: Right.
13: Hey, I wanted to tell you, we've made arrangements to have our meeting taped to this Saturday night, and we'll get you a copy off.
9: Now, that would be cool.
13: That's going to be with Jose and Karen Escamilla.
9: Really?
13: Yeah.
9: That's right. Well, say hi to Jose for me.
13: I sure will, and we'll get a copy off as soon as we get our meeting off the ground and... I'm sure it'll be something that'll be...
9: All right, how do people in Denver contact you about the meeting?
13: The meeting is this coming Saturday evening, and it's from 6 to 9 o'clock.
9: All right, Tim, have fun answering the phone.
13: Okay, Art, thanks a million.
9: Yep, see you later. Wildcard line, you're on the air. Hello.
14: Good morning, Art.
9: Good morning.
14: This is Pat from Burbank, California, and I am a twin.
9: Burbank, huh?
14: Yeah. And my twin's name is Rick, and my name is Pat, and together we're Patrick.
9: Really?
14: Yes.
9: Or are you yanking our chains?
14: No. And I wouldn't mind having another twin around, and we would treat them just like anything else. I'm sure it's just like anybody being able to have a twin in their life, except maybe 20, 30 years behind.
9: That's pretty odd. Would such a creature have a soul?
14: Yeah. I'm sure that souls, if they do come into our bodies like they uh, like they talk about, I'm sure they would, you know, get any kind of an empty shell that they could.
9: Yeah, but, you know, other than in the case of an absolute twin like you,
14: yeah,
9: DNA is as specific as a snowflake, yes?
14: Yes.
9: And so it may be that cosmically only one soul is allocated per DNA strand.
14: Well, that's for somebody else to decide. Hey, listen, I got an Levitron story for you, a great one.
9: All right.
14: I've been telling my friends that I've been getting all these mystical powers from a lot of concentration and a lot of time off of work because I'm not working right now. I'm on disability. And I've been spooking them about a few things. Like, you know one of those bulbs that's in a vacuum and has a black and a white side fins in it and it spins when you put light on it?
9: Yeah.
14: Okay, so I've been telling them that I've been able to get that moving a little bit and everything. I've really been pumping them up. One day, with the help of his wife, I brought over my Levitron to the dining room table. I took off the cover and opened up the leaf. I shoved the Levitron magnet, the base, in between, covered up the dining room table with the cloth.
9: Yeah.
14: And as he was coming home...
9: You shouldn't mess with people like that.
14: Well, what I did is I cupped my hands under it, and when he walked in the door, I was going, om,
9: om,
14: om, and he saw this thing levitating in my hand. It was great.
9: Yeah, I'll tell you, you didn't have power over people doing something like that.
14: Oh, it was. I couldn't have done it without her help. Otherwise, I wouldn't have been able to set it up and everything. And I don't have a leaf, you know, dining room table, but it was great.
9: I appreciate your call. Thank you. That's a pretty dirty trick because they're going to think you're doing magic. Another way to make people think that you have power is when they hurt themselves, like stub their toe or something, you immediately, without hesitation, tell them that you did that. And if they keep screwing around with you, it's going to happen again. I mean, it'll put it on their mind. Wildcard Line, you're on the air. Hello.
15: Hello.
9: Now, turn your radio off, please.
15: It's off.
9: That's a good.
15: I was wondering if you could tell me, I'm from Oroville, California.
9: Oroville, all right.
15: Uh-huh, my name's Beverly, and I get you on KPAY.
9: Right.
15: And I was wondering if you could tell me the best time in the early morning to see
9: Hellbop. About right now.
15: About right now?
9: Yep.
15: Oh, good. I'll go out and see it.
9: Go look a little bit north of east and about 30 degrees above the horizon. And if you see a fuzzy star, then go get a pair of binoculars or something and take a good look-see and see if you can see the tail.
15: Oh, okay.
9: All right.
15: Thanks a lot, and I'm glad you're feeling better.
9: Oh, thank you. Me too. Guess who's getting sick, though? It was inevitable. I thought my wife was escaping, and now it looks like she's coming down with what I have had. First time caller line, you're on the air. Hi.
16: Hi, Art. I got a comment about Mel's hole.
9: All right.
16: Anybody who understands the Pacific Northwest knows it's a geographical maze.
9: And maze?
16: Absolutely. I mean, the Snoqualmie Hills, the Snoqualmie Mountain there, I think it's got a height of about 700 feet, the Cascades. I mean, it's full of crevices and holes, and I don't know why this is such a mystery.
9: Well, I don't either.
16: Well, I think somebody should...
9: I mean, but when you're talking about a hole that has no apparent bottom, you're talking about something fairly unusual. You drop a refrigerator into it, that's big. And if you can't hear that hit bottom, you got a serious hole on your hands.
16: Well, I think somebody should call the UW Seismology Lab. They'll come out and investigate.
9: I'm sure they would.
16: And my last time I called you...
9: But how are they going to do that if the military has taken Mel's hole?
16: Come on, Art. But listen, two things. The last time I called you, 2 years ago...
9: You haven't called in 2 years?
16: No, I have periods of insomnia, and this is the second one.
9: I see.
16: But anyway, I told you there was going to be an earthquake up in Seattle area.
9: Yes.
16: You made the headlines in the paper up there.
9: I remember that.
16: But you thought the government could hold that kind of information, and I called the UW Seismology Lab, and there's no way anybody can predict an earthquake. Second point, too. The last time I tuned into you, it was Alien Lovers.
9: Oh, you mean Pamela?
16: I don't know. I turned it on.
9: That was Pamela, the lizard, who had the lizard lover?
16: Yeah, I could not believe that was entertaining the Midnight Folk. But more importantly, Art, if you have nightmares and you want to slow down your brain, stop that kind of...
9: I didn't say I had nightmares. I said I've been dreaming a lot lately and that it's like work.
16: Well, I think of alien lizard lovers. I must have talked about that for 3 days because it blew me away.
9: Well, so did a lot of other people.
16: Anyway,
9: I mean, they just couldn't believe that I did it. But people can't believe that I do a lot of things. I'll do anything. I keep telling people I'll do anything. They don't believe me.
16: Well,
9: then when I demonstrate it, they go nuts.
16: Well, I am enjoying listening to you again, and I hope when you do your Alaska cruise, because I did do a cruise, but I was up in Denali in early September.
9: How was it?
16: Fabulous.
9: It was a pristine day.
16: I mean, the day we toured the park. But more importantly, if people can arrive at 2 and 3 in the morning, they might see the aurora.
9: Oh, I know. Oh, I know. And, oh, God, is the aurora incredible. I saw it for years, and it's just, it's the most unbelievable thing you will ever see. Shimmering, firing across the sky. It's just, it's amazing.
16: Well, and I think I'm not going to be taking your cruise, but I know that the Alaska is a huge destination now for the Japanese because they believe that if they conceive their child under the aurora borealis, it will bring good luck to the child.
9: Huh. Interesting. Well, listen, thank you. I'm Art Bell. Good night, Cosmos.

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13: Peace Talks. I'm Deborah Valentine, Fox News. Vice President J.D. Vance has arrived in Switzerland for continuing talks with Iran as their 60-day memorandum of agreement signed last week is in effect. Fox's Alex Hogan reports the meetings come as U.S. insists Iran's claim that it closed the Strait of Hormuz is false due to fighting in southern Lebanon.
14: Iran says it did so because of the recent violence between the IDF and Hezbollah in Lebanon. The Israeli military claims that Hezbollah fired more than 50 projectiles at Israeli forces in southern Lebanon, and Lebanon claims that these strikes have now killed as many as 20 people there. As a result, the IRGC says ships should not approach the waterway. However, a U.S. defense official tells Fox that the IRGC cannot close the waterway since they don't control it. The U.S. controls it. And U.S. Central Command says that ships are moving in the strait. As many as 55 merchant ships transited, moving 17 million barrels of oil.
13: Officials from Pakistan and Qatar will mediate the talks. A manhunt is ongoing for 22-year-old Oscar Sanchez Munoz, a suspect in a Missouri shooting spree that left one person dead. Fox's Madison Scarpino.
15: The FBI says he's wanted for shooting at a car on June 11th in Kansas. They say he may be the one responsible for five more shootings on Tuesday, all just miles from Arrowhead Stadium in the Show Me State, where there are several World Cup matches. One person died in these shootings. One has serious injuries. All others are expected to be fine, including an Uber driver who was shot while taking fans to the World Cup match between Argentina and Algeria. Here's one of those fans who was inside of the car.
16: The car passes by super fast, and we hear these two boom, boom noises.
15: He says he called 911 and used baby wipes to hold on the driver's gunshot wounds.
13: Sanchez Munoz is considered armed and dangerous. 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
13: New repairs for the newly renovated reflecting pool on the National Mall. Fox's Jared Halpern has more from the White House.
8: National Park Service workers were using hydrogen peroxide and nanobubble technology to remove algae from the reflecting pool near the Lincoln Memorial last week. Algae left a green haze atop the water, and video shows the American flag blue-colored sealant used on the bottom of the pool chipping away in some areas. President Trump has taken a direct role in the revamp, visiting the worksite and speaking often of the upgrades totaling about $14 million. At the White House, Jared Halpern, Fox News.
13: U.S. Park Police say there have been at least 10 arrests for vandalism at the reflecting pool. The Senate is stepping in to regulate college sports. Fox's Chad Pergram has more from Capitol Hill.
9: Bipartisan lawmakers believe college sports are spiraling out of control. So, lawmakers are intervening. Senators teed up a bipartisan bill to create a national standard for NIL money and a plan to curb roster chaos through transfers. The bill's authors say the legislation protects student-athletes. But there's skepticism about Congress stepping in for the NCAA. However, even some opponents of the legislation aren't convinced the NCAA can fix things either. There's fear that changes could scramble revenue streams for college sports broadcasters. That might mean that fans struggle to view their teams. Two previous efforts to regulate college sports faltered in the House.
13: There's opposition to the bill from the Big Ten and the SEC. According to Britain's Observer newspaper, British Prime Minister Keir Starmer is expected to announce his resignation on Monday. Starmer is also expected to set a timetable for this departure. He's been under pressure to resign over the Peter Mandelson scandal, Labour Party election losses, and leadership challenges. Starmer's decision comes after his political rival, Manchester Mayor Andy Burnham, won a parliamentary seat. I'm Deborah Valentine. This is Fox News.
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23: 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A little under the weather, but we'll do it. 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And during the week, please think about dropping in Fox Business, FBN, fabulous Fox Business, 4 to 5 p.m. every day, Monday through Friday, 4 to 5 p.m. Monday through Friday, the name of the show, Kudlow. And if you can't make it at 4, for heaven's sakes, just text your favorite 9-year-old. She'll show you how to DVR the show. No problem. Anyway. I guess the biggest stories this week, the Iran war and this treaty, the memo of understanding. It's not a treaty. It's a memo of understanding. The other big story I want to talk about, I hope I don't bore you to death, but we have a new Federal Reserve chairman, my very good friend Kevin Warsh. And the central bank is very important. And so we'll talk about both of those things. Socialism comes to Washington, D.C. Oh, my God. Trump's going to have a big problem with that. California wants to tax wealthy people. Anyway, we'll talk some politics later in the show and some economics. I think that, look, I am a supporter of Mr. Trump. That's no surprise. And I understand that there are some glitches in this memorandum of understanding with Iran. But I don't think it's so as bad as some people are saying. And it all depends on the implementation of the deal over the next, they say 60 days, 2 months. My guess is it's going to go on longer than that. But I support Trump. I mean, here's the thing. I read editorials in some of my favorite newspapers on how bad this deal is. All right. There are glitches in the deal. We will talk about that. But let's not forget that President Trump has done what nobody else has done in the last 50 years, 47 years, 48 years, and that is decimated Iran's military capabilities, their nuclear capabilities, and frankly, their economy, along with Treasury Secretary Scott Bessent. So epic fury and economic fury has dealt Iran a tremendous blow. They're on their knees. And no matter what they say, you know, they say crazy things. IRGC people, radical Islamists, they lie, they cheat, they steal. But no matter what they say, they're on their knees. They're decimated, obliterated, to use the president's word. Nobody's done that ever since they took over, the radical Islamists, in 1979. So they will not have any power. They will not have any serious capabilities. You know, for a long time. Now, I don't know how long, 10 years, 20 years, I don't know. But we will not hear from them. They are no longer a threat. Their nuclear operation is no longer a threat for a long time. And that is really what President Trump has accomplished. Now, the memo of understanding basically swaps reopening the Strait of Hormuz with an end to the nuclear, longer-run nuclear capabilities, and hopefully the enriched uranium that Iran has, about 1,000 pounds, I guess. I'm not the military expert. I'm not the uranium expert. But that's what I gather, you know, from experts like General Keane and so forth. And we will see how this shakes out in the months ahead. In other words, there's going to be dealing here. Now, I have read the memo very, very carefully, many times. We talked about it on the TV show. We talked about it on this radio show. There are problems with it, okay? I don't have a problem with ending the naval blockade, but I do have a problem with ending all of the sanctions, most particularly the banking financial sanctions. I don't want Iran to get any more money than is absolutely necessary. Now, they're going to try to work a deal. It's in the papers this morning. So some humanitarian relief might flow through the central bank of Iran. And it would be, the checks would be written by Qatar, as I understand it. The checks will be written by the Central Bank of Qatar and designated for working for some humanitarian spending. Here's the Wall Street Journal. The U.S. is working with Qatar on a plan to to make billions of dollars in frozen funds available to Iran for humanitarian spending. Another early financial incentive under the recently signed deal to end the war. The plan, which is not yet completed, is aimed at giving Iran access to the spending power of some of its estimated $100 billion in cash frozen worldwide, beginning with $6 billion held in Qatar. Under the deal, Qatar would allow purchases of food, medicine, and other humanitarian goods ordered by Iran's central bank with money drawn from frozen Iranian assets, mainly cash from oil sales that have been locked up overseas by sanctions. Okay, I don't know how this is going to play out. Nobody knows. If it's done properly, it will be just for humanitarian reasons. Food, medicine, other humanitarian. I mean, these are the people of Iran. Now, I know the IRGC. Believe me, a demonic bad lot. And it's a pity. It's almost a tragedy that we couldn't have complete regime change. We knocked out the first tier of leaders, decapitation. We knocked out the second tier. We knocked out the Ayatollah. Now we have the Ayatollah Jr., was a nothing burger, but we couldn't knock out the IRGC completely. That's the reality. Bombing another 10 to 14 days would not take the regime out. So we have to deal with them, and then we have to deal with the, shall we say, more civilian aspects of the government. Speaker of the Parliament, Foreign Affairs. I don't know that there's any real differences between any of them. Okay, but I'm just saying that's the reality. And helping them out, helping the Iranian people. Look, they've been damaged. I mean, that's part of the success of Mr. Trump's war against Iran. Now, I don't want him to get all the sanction money. So we'll see. That does leave an opening. I agree. But the president said yesterday they're not going to get a dime, not going to get 10 cents. If they don't adhere, and there are, apparently, there are unwritten agreements between the negotiators, our negotiators and their negotiators. Now, I don't know what that is, but J.D. Vance and President Trump have both said they're not going to get money. Now, they will get some humanitarian money, but they're not going to get all the money out there, and there's so much confusion over this $300 billion. There's no fund. It's just something to put in there. Nobody's going to give them all that money. The Gulf states who were attacked by Iran, hotels, airports, oil installations, they're not going to pony up money. They'd be too busy paying for their own reconstruction and building new oil facilities to bypass the Strait of Hormuz. East-West pipelines, for example. In a couple of years, Hormuz will be so greatly diminished, just as Iran is so diminished. You're not the bully boys they were, no matter what they say. And the media just sort of takes them at face value, and it shouldn't. That's my point. I'm not going to run away. I think Mr. Trump is doing what he can do, what is feasible here. And I think the focus has to be on decapitating and diminishing and destroying as much of their nuclear. I mean, the nuclear stuff has been slaughtered because of the bombing missions. Now, we will see what commitments Iran will or will not make, and we will see what happens with the enriched uranium. That's the key. That was always the key. I know sometimes the president talked about regime change, but that was never the main goal. That's up to the Iranian people. And, folks, let's not forget, this operation, which has decimated Iran's military and its economy and its nuclear facilities, this operation didn't have a single troop on the ground. Now, there were casualties, unfortunately, and bless them and rest in peace. But only a few, I think, I don't know what the number is. It's 12, 13, 15. Only a few. Nobody, I don't believe anybody in America wants us to land troops on the ground for regime change or other reasons, much as we might desire that. So I'm saying I don't know if this deal is a good deal yet. It's opened up the Strait of Hormuz. It was never closed. People talked about it yesterday. It was, the media got it wrong. The IRGC put it out there, closing the Strait. The Strait was never closed. It's just propaganda. Propaganda. Foreign Affairs Ministry said untrue. And so more ships passed through yesterday, Thursday and yesterday, than ever before. 25 crossings in both directions yesterday. Thursday. And yesterday, by midday Friday, there were 21 crossings. Well, the oil price down to $75, $76 a barrel. That is exactly where it was a year ago before any of this started. It's down 35% from the peak. And gasoline is $3.95 nationwide. It will fall. Gasoline price will fall towards $3 in the next couple of months. When oil was $75 a year ago, gasoline was $3.18. So that's where it's headed. So we have reopened it. The president was worried about economic catastrophe, as he said. The stock market has gained enormously now, and we have crippled Iran. I don't care what the Iranians say. Our military experts and our intelligence experts, we have crippled Iran for years. That's a plus. No troops on the ground. Another plus. Now, do I hope that the sanctions are not completely lifted? Yes. Don't give them money. I don't believe the $300 billion fund anyway. If there's private investment, fine. That's not the jurisdiction of these deals or treaties. Now, the other thing to consider, we may never get a deal in the next 60 days, at which point they will get no money. They will get no money. So I'm not overexcited, shall we say. I'm not overexcited about anything in this Memorandum of Understanding, MOU. If we don't get a nuclear deal, they're not going to get any money. That's what the president's going to do. And if they act out again with limited capacity, whether it's Israel, Lebanon, whatever, Hezbollah, or the Strait of Hormuz, Trump will bomb the hell out of them. He will bomb the hell out of them because our military is not moving. So I support what he has done. And I think people have to have the full context of how badly we have damaged Iran, which is the most gruesome regime, Nazi-like regime, we've ever seen, probably since World War II. So let me stop there. We'll take a break. I want to talk about Kevin Warsh at the Fed on the other side. I'm Kudlow. Please stay with us, folks.
22: 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Any man can be a father, but it takes someone special to be a dad. This Father's Day, Red Apple Audio Networks celebrate the man who has always been there with a card that says what words sometimes can't.
0: For me, you know, being the father of two amazing children.

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1: March 2nd, 1946, General Douglas MacArthur announces the adoption of a constitution for the new Japanese government. MacArthur had been serving as the military governor of the country since the U.S. defeated imperialist Japan in World War II the previous August. The constitution proved that MacArthur, arguably the greatest strategist in American military history, was also adept at nation building. One item MacArthur pushed the Japanese to reluctantly accept in that constitution was giving the vote to women. MacArthur may or may not have been personally interested in women's rights, but he did know that the old Japanese imperial tendencies would likely return unless some new blood, female blood in this case, was injected into the electorate. The move worked, and the building of the Japanese democracy stands as one of the greatest foreign policy achievements in U.S. history.
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14: So the other big news event, and we'll talk about it with our economists, is Kevin Warsh. Mr. Kevin Warsh is now taken over as the Federal Reserve Chairman. Gave his first press conference on Wednesday and was masterful. One file card, basically no notes, one little file card. Guy's a real expert, unlike Jay Powell. And Warsh is just very confidence building. And he's going to do a bunch of things, and we'll talk about that over the course of the show. But one thing he wants to do is make sure the inflation rate, which has been above the Fed's target for 5 years, the last 5 years, which is why interest rates are too high. He's going to

0: bring the inflation rate down. He's not going to fiddle with interest rates right now. But price stability is his goal. He's going to end, this is so important, what the Fed calls forward guidance. You know what that means? That means the chairman of the Fed and members of the Federal Reserve Board and presidents of the regional reserve banks yap too much. So investors and ordinary folks, when numbers come out, you know, like good numbers come out, the economy is doing very, very well right now. That's the key point. It's growing at better than 3% across the board. Tremendous business expansion. Stock market is roaring. Profits are strong. Productivity is strong. All of it's good. But, you know, people listen to these Federal Reserve people yapping, and they're going to, every time good news comes out, they threaten to raise interest rates and take it away. And that has to stop. That has to stop. And Warsh said that plainly and clearly. In fact, he didn't even cast his ballot. It's called Dots for the economy. And he believes you can have strong economic growth without inflation. There's no trade-off between low unemployment and inflation. And it's a breath of fresh air. We'll talk more about Kevin Warsh, who was a very good friend of mine and a smart thinker and a breath of fresh air at the Fed. Stay with us, folks. I'm Kudlow. We're going to do some politics on the other side of this break, okay? We'll be right back.
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7: Fox News, I'm Chris DeMeo. Vice President J.D. Vance has arrived in Switzerland for high-level peace talks with Iran.
8: He'll lead direct talks with Iran, and their goal, negotiate a long-term peace agreement that includes resolving key questions about the future of Iran's nuclear program. They only have about 60 days to reach a deal.
7: Fox's Chanley Painter. The U.S. delegation includes envoy Steve Witkoff and the president's son-in-law, Jared Kushner. A manhunt still underway for 22-year-old Oscar Sanchez Munoz, a suspect in a Missouri shooting spree that left one dead, and authorities say he's considered armed and dangerous.
9: The FBI says he's wanted for shooting at a car on June 11th in Kansas. They say he may be the one responsible for five more shootings on Tuesday, all just miles from Arrowhead Stadium in the Show Me State, where there are several World Cup matches.
7: Fox's Madison Scarpino. 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
10: 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Know your Constitution. It's who you are. It's who we are.
11: 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It's an American thing. 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
0: All right, so welcome back. We got, we're going to talk some politics, including Iran, but there's other stuff too. We got Ben Ferguson, who was just on Kayleigh McEnany's show on Fox News. Ben is the host of the Ben Ferguson podcast, co-host of the Verdict with Ted Cruz podcast, and all-around hard-working guy. Ben, thank you. We're waiting for...
18: Hey, that's the fastest turnaround, my friend, I could give you there. Like, you know,
0: you're terrific.
18: Off TV, straight to my favorite radio show.
0: No, you're terrific. You really are something. We're trying to find Concha. I don't know what happened to him. He's out there someplace. He'll probably call in. What were you talking about? The waiting pool argument and people are attacking Trump. What is that? What was that all about?
18: This story has gotten amazing. So CNN has done, like, they went to the reflecting pool. They got a sample of water, and the media company that says they're the most, quote, trusted name in news Googled the closest pool store to where they are and then dropped off a sample of the pool water to get tested for algae. I'm not making this up. And now they're trying to trust a 15-year-old kid making $15 an hour as their expert, all because they're afraid of the algae. By the way, no one swims in that in the reflecting pool. You're not allowed to. Like, right. And then they say, oh, well, they're putting in chemicals. Is it going to hurt the ducks? I'm like, The same chemicals they're putting in, they put in every pool that kids swim in America. And at every resort, like, calm down. You like the level of lunacy now because of Trump derangement syndrome is amazing. And this is it's also just lazy. Like, if you look at CNN and where it is, and then you look where the reflecting pool is and where the pool store was, it's like they woke up and they're like, hey, we don't want to spend any money today on gas, so we can do this in under a half a gallon of gas and we'll get a great story that hates Trump. Like, it's almost that's where they are now in their reporting. It's embarrassing.
0: It is embarrassing. And what's the latest on the whole ballroom business? Yeah. Congress is fighting
18: Trump
0: it.
18: Everybody wants to make it better?
0: Yeah, yeah. And he wants to make it high security, too, as I understand it.
18: Yeah. Here's the other thing that's really interesting about the ballroom to me. Donald Trump is doing things that he is not going to benefit from in his presidency, right? Hmm. So this ballroom is something he believes puts America in a better standing. It gives safety and security of future presidents. Many of them, I'm sure, will be Democrats because we see the ebbs and flows of politics throughout history. This ballroom is a ballroom that will be used by other presidents far more than it will ever be used by Donald Trump. Hmm. And yet they hate it because he's doing it. By the way, if you're selfish and you're the president, do you really want a massive construction project at the White House? Probably not. While you're living there, you'd want to kick that can down the road to somebody else. But Donald Trump understood there was a huge need. We need to have more controlled events there. Too many people are trying to kill presidents, and specifically me. We had another threat against the president at the White House during the UFC fight we found out about. Thank goodness a brave mother turned in her son and unraveled the whole thing. But this is another example of Donald Trump. Air Force One's another example of this. He's not going to get the big benefit of that plane, but he did the thing that other people wouldn't do because they didn't want to deal with it. And so I go back to this ballroom. We should have a safe place. It shouldn't be at a hotel where there's now been multiple assassinations attempts, one against Reagan, now this one against Donald Trump. We need controlled environments because the left has become so crazy they want to kill this president no matter what.
0: Joe Conch is here, I hear, Fox News contributor, my pal, WABC radio host of the Joe Conch Show. He's 9 to 10 p.m. nightly. And Sundays, 11 a.m. to 12 noon, another hard worker, hard worker. Joe, you're not going to swim in the reflecting pool, are you?
19: I wasn't planning on it, you know. people don't do that. I think not since the movie Forrest Gump did anybody ever go in that water at all.
0: Not since Wilbur Mills.
19: Or Wilbur Mills.
0: And Fanny Fox.
19: So we have some precedent, but you got to go back many, many, many, many years. So. The fact that CNN has now paid more attention, and ABC News for that matter, and every other broadcast network has paid attention more to this algae, and they appear to be pro-algae. Like Donald Trump, the TDS is so bad, they're now pro-algae, right? It's like being pro-pineapple on pizza. Like there are certain things you really shouldn't support. But they've reported on this more than, say, the massive fraud in Minnesota and California, more than the assassination attempts that we've just been talking about. So it's all, if it's bad for Trump, it's good for the media, I guess, except their media at this point, their ratings, they have more staffers than they have viewers at this point. So I'm not sure this whole tact is working. But at this point, we're well past ridiculous. We're now at ludicrous at this point as far as the coverage of this reflecting pool and the ballroom and the UFC fights. They're swinging every bad pitch, Larry.
0: Yeah, you know, but Ben's other point is really important. Trump is doing things that won't benefit him. It'll benefit future presidents. It's very safe. It's very selfless. Okay? Now, he may want to put his name on it, but it's still, it's very, add, by the way, Air Force One, the airplane, fixing up of the White House, the ballroom, all this stuff. It's selfless stuff, Joe. And, of course, they won't give him credit for it. Most of the media won't give him credit. I think Fox News gives him credit. And I think Newsmax, some of the more conservative ones, Breitbart. But the fact remains, he's doing stuff that will benefit. And you guys may not agree with this, but one of my arguments, too, here is Iran. You know, imperfect as this MOU is, and I know Ben doesn't like it, Joe. I don't know what your view is. But Iran, we've so crippled Iran that the next presidents are not going to have to worry about Iran, whatever the final deal looks like. They are crippled. So I'm just adding all this stuff up. Trump is trying to make things better. Imagine that.
19: Yeah, I think that. Yeah, go ahead, Ben. I'm sorry. Take it away.
18: No, I was going to say, I think that the biggest thing with this president is there's a genuine trust here from the American people that he's going to take on the hard issues. He's not afraid to do it. I also think part of this comes back to the assassination attempt when they shot him. I think he understands in a real way that could have been that last moment. And he is going to do things for this country that are really hard and not easy. Most politicians will make the easy choice. They'll kick the can down the road. They don't want to deal with deficit issues. They don't want to deal with Social Security. They don't want to deal with Trump accounts. They don't want to deal with waste, fraud, and abuse because it makes too many congressmen and senators angry with what they're dealing with in their district, and they don't want to upset their donors, right? This president has made it clear that for whatever time he still has left on Earth in this presidency, he is going to do these tough things. The Iran thing and the deal, I don't like the deal that J.D. Vance gave him, but I do know that I trust his president to bomb Iran if he needs to, and he's made it clear as long as he's a president, they will never get a nuclear weapon, period, full stop.
0: Right. I think that's exactly right, and it's a good way to look at it. You know, Joe, I don't know how the midterms are going to play out, but I think Trump is not obsessed by it. But I think Trump, as Ben has portrayed, Trump wants to do, you know, good things for the country. Foreign policy, economic policy, security policy at home, border policy, ICE policy. You know, he just wants to. He's not running again. And people shouldn't forget that. Now, I hope the GOP can hang on. But the fact remains, I don't think Trump. He wants to do the right thing. And he's asking the Republican Party to take his talking points and run with it. And I think if they do, on all these issues, including Iran, by the way, where oil prices have come down, gas prices have come down, blah, blah, blah. I think the GOP would do great. Trump's trying to lay out the talking points. He's very selfless. It's up to the party to carry it and run with those ball, with the ball. That's what I'm saying.
19: Precisely. When he said that, oh, the affordability crisis is a hoax, everybody in media ran with that as saying, right. Oh, well, Trump is saying that, what, things aren't unaffordable right now for some folks? Of course not. And J.D. Vance explained this on The View, where he said he was talking about the hoax that Republicans are to blame for this. And I think this is what Republicans have to do if they want to win these midterms. You got to go on the offensive and remind people that Democrats had power for 4 years. And the way they wanted to lower inflation was through the Inflation Reduction Act, which Biden admitted was just really another version of the Green New Deal. And then inflation went to 9%, the highest it's been since like Raiders of the Lost Ark with Harrison Ford was a thing, like 1981, 82. So you got to say, if you want to trust those people again, who put us in this position in the first place, all right, fine. If you like 9% over 3% inflation, vote for those guys. And you're right about Trump in terms of doing things that he thinks will have a lasting, not legacy for him, but just in general, to have peace in the Middle East. Mm-hmm. And this is the closest I think we've come, only because Oman and the UAE and Saudi Arabia and Bahrain, all these countries are now on our side. Mm-hmm. And Iran is completely isolated. And to Ben's point, if Iran even remotely tries to restart their nuclear program again, unlike with Obama, this is the difference here. Trump, as he said, if they misbehave, will bomb the hell out of them.
0: Yeah.
19: And I think if we have a J.D. Vance or Marco Rubio, they'll do the same thing because we own the skies and they know that. So I don't think they're ever going to restart this nuclear program again. Or if they do, they're screwed. So I think that's the difference here. The deal isn't perfect, of course, but I think with Iran, you're never going to get a perfect deal. But as long as gas prices come down, as you say, Larry, I don't know what Democrats run on at this point, besides Trump is bad. And we're here, really, this time we're really here to save democracy. It didn't work in 2024. It's not going to work now.
0: I mean, look at them, Ben. What have the Dems learned? I mean, they're still for open borders. They hate ICE. They're more on the side of the illegal immigrants. That's really still a major, major point.
19: Yeah.
0: They can't run the economy is functioning very, very well. People like the bad man. The economy is doing great, number after number. You're probably growing 3 to 4% right now. Other issues, what they want to raise taxes everywhere. They want to overregulate everywhere. Look at the California. California politics is all about taxing wealthy and successful people. Come to New York, the same issue there. What have they learned? What's changed since they lost the last time around?
18: Nothing. Go back to what this week. There was an interesting poll that came out that said, lower than ever, Democrats are not going to display the American flag on July 4th. This is to celebrate the 250th birthday of this country. It's at like 24%, okay? You have an entire party now that genuinely has disdain for America. And why have they indoctrinated that in our kids, in our schools, and in our colleges? Because they fundamentally believe that America is evil. They want us to be Marxist, socialists, and communists. And they're now running those candidates. They're not running off of keep it simple, stupid, you know, policies of lower taxes and helping people. I also think the Republicans need to also go back to the core here and remind people of what every Democrat voted against. They voted against. Okay, the biggest tax in my lifetime decrease and keeping that Trump tax cuts. They wanted to have the largest tax increase in American history, and they wanted to take more of your money than they've ever taken before. And you have their names, you have a date, you have when they voted for it. And Republicans that are running need to remind them, if Donald Trump wasn't president and if the Republicans aren't in control, be clear, you're going to give another 10 to 25%. Of what you make to the Democratic Party, to Washington, D.C. They're going to take your money. He needs to go out there and remind people that this is an administration that gave you no tax on
0: $5 trillion.
18: Gave you no tax. Mm. Yeah, no tax on overtime. If you talk to anybody that makes tips or overtime, they will tell you that this has been transformative to their budget, and now they feel like they can get ahead because of hard work. They're not penalized from overtime. They're being incentivized to take it.
0: Got it. I want to take a quick break, fellas. Appreciate it. I want to talk about the voting rights and reconciliation. Because when the GOP runs on these tax and growth issues, they do very well. But the Senate's not doing anything. The House is not much better. Anyway, Joe Concha, Fox News, and WABC. Joe is 9 to 10 p.m. every night here on WABC, and Sundays, 11 a.m. to 12 noon. Ben Ferguson, host of the Ben Ferguson podcast, co-host of Verdict with Ted Cruz. By the way, Ted Cruz is a smart fellow, might run for president someday. I'm still Kudlow. We'll be right back, folks.
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2: To learn more, join the community and subscribe. 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This is the update on real estate with Suzanne Miller of the Miller Report.
22: 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We're all looking at mortgage rates to see if it now is the time to buy or not. 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Fannie Mae is the largest buyer of mortgages in the United States. So what's Fannie Mae predicting? The 30-year rate will hold steady at around 6.3% for the rest of this year. And in 2027, maybe it'll go to 6.2%. In short, they don't predict much change over the next 2 years. So if you've been looking to buy a home and waiting for the rates to come down, think again. It doesn't look like it's happening soon. Just make sure if you're buying a home, there's no pre-penalty clause in your mortgage so that if you do want to buy now and you do want to get a mortgage, you can pay it off. Never bet against New York. I'm Suzanne Miller.
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0: So we're talking some politics. Two of the best, Joe Concha, Fox News, WABC Radio. 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
0: And Ben Ferguson, Ben Ferguson Podcast, and co-host of The Verdict with Ted Cruz. You know, I'm a big friend and supporter of Ted Cruz down through the years. And Ben, I hope he runs for president. Just saying. I just hope he at some point throws his hat in the ring, because he's my kind of free market, supply side, pro-growth, constitutionalist guy. You know what I mean? Across the board. And people forget that in the delegates, he finished second in 2016. Some people forget that. They should not forget that. He's a very smart guy.
18: Yeah, he's right now. I think one of the things that's really been interesting about probably losing that race is how he rededicated himself to America First issues.
0: Yep.
18: He's leading on AI, and that's something he said, we cannot let China win. He understands that China's a threat to our economy. With cryptocurrency, that's another issue where he says America must lead on these types of issues.
0: Yep.
18: And one of the coolest things I think is going to be his biggest legacy point, it may not be the most sexy, and I reminded him when it happened, is those Trump accounts. He was the one that got that done for those Trump accounts. He worked incredibly hard on that to get it done, and that's going to transform an entire generation. So I'm with you. I hope at some point he gets a shot again. But I do think the leadership role that he's played since losing that's been pretty incredible in the Senate.
0: You know, I loved, just as an aside, I loved sitting next to him in meetings, either in the Oval or in the Roosevelt Room with the president, because Ted and I were like the total free market guys in the room. You know, I'm not going to name names, but there's a lot of wobbles in the GOP on these issues. Right? No names. I'm just saying, but talk about freedom, free enterprise, free markets, even international stuff. And also, he's a brilliant constitutionalist. You know, he and Mike Lee and a couple others. I mean, he could easily be a Supreme Court justice. I don't know if he's going to run. I haven't talked to him. I wanted him to think about it last time, but he had to win in Texas. So we'll see. Yeah. But he's a smart guy.
18: We'll see.
0: I want Joe Concha. We were talking before the break, though, about key issues. Democrats have learned nothing. I just wanted to revisit this Save America, the voting rights.
1: Mm-hmm.
0: They've got to do something here. Don't you think the Senate and the House, I mean, they've got to bring it to votes or figure out how to get it into reconciliation, which can be done. There's people like Marsha Blackburn, and there's a gal, I don't remember her name, from North Dakota, congresswoman, who's got good ideas. You know, funding some kind of voter photo ID / citizenship would fit into reconciliation. In fact, Joe, I mean, they need a big fat bill, because that growth, people, John McLaughlin has polled on this. Cut spending, you know, go after the corruption, withdraw the funds from these health accounts, and go for Save America, put some more tax relief. What's wrong with them? They can't seem to get anything together this spring.
19: And Larry, they had a nice, juicy example that just happened in California to point to say, this is why we need to get this done, because we still don't have a final tally of votes in the mayor's race or that governor's race. We know who's advancing, but again, India can count votes, okay? 640 million of them, and by breakfast the next day, you know the results. And we can't do simple elections in mayor races in California, or governor races for that matter, where we won't know until July 4th what the final tally is. So yeah, there it is. You want more of that? Fine. Or you pass this act. I think the problem that the GOP has is that, will they ever get Murkowski, Collins, Tillis, and McConnell on board? Because even with reconciliation, they still don't have a majority vote if those four, for whatever reason, keep voting against it. I know why Tillis is, because he's leaving and wants to really just hit Trump the way McCain did with the Obamacare thumbs down, right? So I think that's where it is. I want to know why those four, or at least three, especially McConnell, won't vote for this if it does get to reconciliation, because that still doesn't guarantee this thing passes. It's on them, not so much Thune or the Republican Party at this point. But yeah, if they don't pass this, then the midterms aren't going to go as well as they should, because it's the one thing that people want more than anything. And currently the GOP has the House, the Senate, and the White House. You would think they could get it done. Democrats would figure out a way. Republicans still stepping on their own rake, so to speak.
0: Yeah, It's a hard sell. I know. It's a hard sell for those guys. They're very intransigent. But I think you should at least talk about it. People should talk about it. Yeah, go ahead, Ben.
18: No, to Joe's point, like, he's absolutely right. The biggest problem the Republicans have right now is you have a bunch of disgruntled, angry, cranky Republicans in the Senate who just now hate Donald Trump because they lost their primary, and they're not going to budge because they hate him. And that's not serving the American people. There's nothing more bipartisan right now in the legislature than the SAVE Act. Like, Americans want safe and secure elections. So if you're not going to lead on that issue, and you mentioned the names, I mean, Thune said it this week in a private meeting. Apparently, they got leaked. He's like, dude, I got a problem. I got four or five people that just hate Donald Trump. They're not going to do anything to help Donald Trump. And they are obsessed with Donald Trump instead of what the American people are saying.
0: Well, I think the solution is let Trump be Trump. Just talk about it. Talk about the issues. He will do that, too. He'll have a superhuman campaign. Anyway, Joe Concha, thank you. Ben Ferguson, thank you. You're both terrific stuff. I appreciate it. Folks, we'll take a break, and on the other side, we're going to do some economics with our new central bank Fed chairman and how strong the economy is. I'm Kudlow. Please stick around. Much more to come.
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7: The parties have arrived. I'm Chris DeMeo, Fox News. Vice President Vance arriving in Switzerland early Sunday for planned peace talks with Iran. He joins envoys Steve Witkoff and Jared Kushner, who are already there.
8: Vice President J.D. Vance arrived in Switzerland, where he'll lead direct talks with Iran, and their goal, negotiate a long-term peace agreement that includes resolving key questions about the future of Iran's nuclear program. They only have about 60 days to reach a deal. Pakistan and Qatar are participating as mediators. The potential talks come amid growing uncertainty surrounding the Strait of Hormuz. Tehran claims it is once again closing the vital waterway. They say it's in response to renewed Israeli strikes on Iran-backed Hezbollah in southern Lebanon. Iran argues the attacks violate the memo of understanding. Israel, though, says they were in retaliation for Hezbollah strikes that killed an Israeli soldier.
7: That's Fox's Chanley Painter. About 150,000 people packing downtown Raleigh on Saturday for a victory parade to celebrate the Carolina Hurricanes. They defeated the Vegas Golden Knights to win their second Stanley Cup 2 weeks ago. Meantime, the vice president spoke to Fox News before he left about the FIFA World Cup, which the U.S. is co-hosting along with Canada and Mexico. He says the event's bringing people together.
36: One of the great things about these events is that there is this cultural exchange where we learn a little bit from them, and of course they learn a lot about what makes America so great. I'm so proud to have the World Cup here.
7: Now, the tournament's going so well so far for Team USA, which advanced to the knockout round after beating Australia. Next up for the U.S., Turkey, which has already been eliminated after this round. 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
7: Los Angeles is under a state of emergency declared on Saturday as a massive warehouse fire contaminates the air.
10: The fire's been burning since Wednesday in the city's Boyle Heights section.
11: This is a very unique fire.
10: L.A. Fire Chief Jamie Moore explaining that the warehouse is a giant cold storage facility, which has now created an 85-million-pound biohazard from spoiling food.
11: The best way to describe this is like a giant cooler.
10: Mayor Karen Bass declared the state of emergency to make sure the city has the resources it needs. Meanwhile, fire officials are asking residents to stay indoors and use air conditioning. And the city has opened areas where people can take shelter. Roger Stern, Fox News.
7: Plenty of people will be honoring their dads with gifts today as Father's Day spending hits a record high. We hear from Fox's Tanya J. Powers.
12: Father's Day didn't become a national holiday in the U.S. until 1972, but it's been celebrated since the early 20th century. It's marked on the third Sunday in June, and this year we're spending more than ever on Dad's Big Day. The National Retail Federation says Father's Day spending is expected to reach a record $27.9 billion this year, up from last year's record of $24 billion. They say consumers are expected to spend $226, up from last year's $199. The most popular gifts? Greeting cards, clothing, a special outing, and gift cards. Tanya J. Powers, Fox News.
7: Russia has freed 24 Filipinos who were detained for months without charges in a Siberian city after Philippine President Ferdinand Marcos Jr. raised concern for them in a meeting with Russian President Vladimir Putin. That's according to Philippine officials. Now, the 24 arrived in Manila aboard two flights early on Sunday, and the first batch was welcomed by Philippine Foreign Secretary Teresa Lazaro. I'm Chris DeMayo. This is Fox News.
13: Why? Why take a chance? Why risk a mistake? Why say something? We all have reasons why we choose to ignore the things that give us pause, that seem out of place, that don't feel right. The word why can either paralyze us or empower us to stand up and protect what we love. So if you see something, why do you say something?
14: I see safe for my family.
15: I see safe for my friends.
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13: We all have something worth protecting. A why that unifies this community we're all a part of. So protect your everyday. Report suspicious activity to local authorities. If you see something, say something.
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0: It's the Larry Kudlow Show. Free market prosperity starts here. 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
1: And we've got a new monetary sheriff in town, Kevin Warsh, giving a masterful presentation at his first press conference on Wednesday. I know he's a personal friend of mine for many, many years, but he's a good thinker. This guy's a good thinker, and he knows his stuff. And one thing I want to note is he had one little file card, index card. That's all he used for his press conference. The other guy, Jay Powell, used to come in with these big three-ring notebooks and, little yellow tabs to annotate stuff because he didn't know his stuff. And Warsh has been teaching school, business school at Stanford for years, and he worked at the Fed as a governor. And he was in the White House National Economic Council. Anyway, it was a very refreshing change. And I want to talk about what it means with John Carney, Breitbart News Editor for Economics and Finance, and co-author of the daily Breitbart Business Digest. Terrific read, folks. You should get it. And my pal E.J. Antoni, who's economist and senior fellow at Unleash Prosperity and the Heritage Foundation. Two stars. Gentlemen, thank you. John Carney, kick it off, because you're right. One of the things he wants, and he's going to get this, too much Federal Reserve yapping. Yapping. So the numbers come out, and the number doesn't matter, right? If his retail sales are a great number, industrial production, manufacturing, I mean, the economy is really kicking in here. But the point is, people don't care about the numbers. They care what the Fed thinks the numbers mean. So I'm arguing that under Warsh, good news could be good news again, which is what Trump wants. But I think this yapping idea is very, very important.
2: I think that's absolutely right. What Kevin Warsh really wants to do is get away from this. There's a very circular thing that's been going on for a while now, where markets try to figure out what does this mean to the Fed.
1: Right.
2: And then the Fed looks to markets for signals about what the data means. That's totally circular. It's very unhelpful. And what Kevin said, because the reporters seemed super confused by his saying, I won't give forward guidance. And what he said is, I think people should look at, we're all looking at the same data. Instead of trying to guess what is the latest words from the Fed mean, let's say what's actually going on with the economy and make decisions based on that.
1: That's a really important point. I call them flyover Reserve Bank presidents, regional Reserve Bank presidents, and they all have something to say, and they get covered in the media, and they shouldn't. I mean, they just shouldn't, and they ought to keep their yap shut. And he didn't even cast his vote on the dot plot, which is part of the future guidance, forward guidance baloney. I mean, EJ, here's the thing. You tell me if I'm wrong, but I'm looking at these numbers. And the economy is kicking in. And even then, like the GDP now is whatever it is, 3%. I think that's going to be short, low. Oil prices are coming down. Gasoline prices are coming down. By the way, $3.95 gas, AAA. It's going to fall all the way toward $3 where it was a year ago when oil was $75 like it is today. You've got a terrific economy. Don't let the Fed spoil it. And here's the other point. He said you can have growth and low inflation price stability coexisting. So the Phillips curve is dead. Now, we've tried to kill it many times, but that's another major reform, EJ. Let people decide for themselves how the economy is, and the Fed shouldn't take away the punch bowl just because the economy is strong. Those are huge reforms right there.
3: Absolutely, Larry. And I think part of the irony here is the fact that he has sent a very clear signal to all of the reporters and market participants broadly regarding monetary policy that he is not a Keynesian, that he doesn't believe in that Keynesian fallacy of the trade-off between unemployment and inflation. And yet, what is everyone talking about in the media? Is he a hawk? Is he a dove? Right? They're talking about how he's a hawk in dove's clothing, and they use all these other silly analogies, but they're missing the whole point, Larry, which is that He is neither a hawk nor a dove, because that whole distinction is part of that very same Keynesian fallacy. He does not believe that just because the economy is growing, that it's somehow going to cause prices to rise. In fact, it does the opposite. During the period of this nation's history, when we had our highest levels of sustained economic growth, that's basically the period from the end of the Civil War until the Fed was created in 1913, during that time, you didn't have any inflation at all. Mm. You might have had some inflation a year here or a year there, but if you look at over that entire period of time, prices actually fell a fraction of a percent per annum on average. And again, that was the time when we had our fastest sustained levels of economic growth. So once more, this whole idea that there is somehow a trade-off between unemployment and inflation, that somehow you have to kill a strong economy so that prices don't rise too quickly. Right. It's utter nonsense, and he understands that.
1: You know, I'm looking at some of these numbers. On the supply side, for example, manufacturing over the last 3 months is growing at 4% at an annual rate. That is very big. Business equipment investment, CapEx, which is really the seed corn for future growth, 9.7% at an annual rate last 3 months. Now, demand side, retail sales growing last 3 months, core sales 8.7%. Year on year, 6.3. Those are big numbers. Now, John Carney, inflation, he wants price stability. He made that point several times. Because the Jay Powell hadn't hit the target in 5 years, the 2% target. So what do you expect the Fed will do here, given the fact that the economy is humming and they want, you know, the new chairman wants to get back to the 2% target, John? How does this play out?
2: So I think the Fed doesn't move rates, and also, refreshingly, because this is what we've been talking about, doesn't communicate too much about what their next move is going to be. I think instead what Kevin is going to do is actually use this time to do some reforms about the way the Fed looks at things. Mm-hmm. So and he should use his press conferences to discuss that. One of the things that he has said in the past, and I think he should, can make this even clearer now that he's Fed chairman, is a lot of the measures that we undertook during the financial crisis, things like giving forward guidance, having the Fed tell everybody what they're going to do next, the giant balance sheet at the Federal Reserve, the ample reserve regime where they pay interest on reserves and they don't really actually have a reserve requirement anymore, all of that was supposed to be temporary. The theories behind them were what you do when interest rates are zero and you can't go any lower, so you know you do quantitative easing, you do forward communication. As he said, actually, a year ago, he said, these are not appropriate for normal times. Mm. So I think, you know, in a sense, that's what he's trying to do, is bring us back to normalcy. And it's going to take the market and, frankly, the media a little while to adjust to that. They're used to having the Fed hold their hand. There was no excuse for doing it anymore, but they kept doing it.
1: Didn't really do very much for growth, EJ, when you think about it. Really, since the year 2000, we've grown subpar. We used to grow, as you mentioned before. Actually, long-term growth in this country has been 3.5% per year after inflation, with virtually no inflation. So we haven't had that in the last 25 years. I think that Kevin Warsh is acutely sensitive to that. He wants growth with low inflation. So let the supply side run. I mean, actually, isn't he going to get a break, EJ? You got gasoline prices going to be coming down quite a bit. Energy deflation is going to help him, isn't it?
3: Yeah, I think so, Larry. And you know, look, you and John bring up such a great point with things like the balance sheet and how the Fed created all of these extraordinary measures and now is trying to continue them into ordinary times. And what that does is it basically doesn't allow you to return to ordinary monetary conditions. And tying into your comment on the slow economic growth that we have had since the Fed started doing all of this, which you're absolutely right, I think a big part of the reason for that is the Fed has been starving the private market for capital, because now the private sector has to compete with the Fed for loanable funds. In other words, what the Fed has been doing, one of the things the Fed has been doing, is paying financial institutions to not lend money, or maybe more specifically, to lend their money to the Fed. You have all of these banks that now park literally trillions of dollars at the Fed instead of lending it out to the private sector, and the Fed is paying them a risk-free rate of return. So why wouldn't they do that? But again, that means that capital is not being put to work in the productive private sector. It's not going into machines, to plant, to equipment. It's not going into things, even non-tangibles, like software. And that, once more, that is starving the private sector for capital.
1: So they have to
3: That is a big contributor to the slow economic growth.
1: They've got to deregulate, John Carney, deregulate bank reserve policy. And in a sense, Warsh is really kind of a follower. You know, you mentioned George Shultz, who I know very well and was a mentor to Kevin Warsh out at Stanford. You're going to have some monetary discipline on the balance sheet. That's very important. And to hold down the monetary aggregates, that's very important. So you're not going to have these wild swings, you know, 30% growth in M2 and then falling down to zero, that which is crazy. But you have to deregulate, too. You're going to have to let banks, you know, let treasuries qualify as reserves again. That would help solve the problem. Don't worry about, you know, if there's no Fed, if there's no reserve requirements, there's no overnight reserve market. So you got to let the banks have more, you know, give them more capital without penalizing them for it. So the Fed should get rid of their treasuries and mortgage back. Let the banks hold that stuff if they want to hold it.
2: That's right. I think that this, the enormous balance sheet of, and one of the points I was trying to make is that the when you read about these things, it sounds very interconnected, but it's all one. And EJ was hitting on this. It's about trying to get out of the dark ages of the crisis period and move us into a more modern, frankly, but also more traditional at the same time, way of doing central banking. Again, even I've done all the reading into the theory about how, why we ended up with the enormous bank, the central bank balance sheet, why they started doing forward communication. And it was all about the crisis. It was not meant to be applied when you have interest rates at 3.5% or 4%. This was what you do when interest rates got to zero. But like many things, there's sort of an inertia. Once you put this practice into place, it's hard to get rid of it, and the rationale for it kept changing. They kept coming up with new reasons why they needed to do it. And I love that Kevin just said, "I'm not doing it," and he made good on it by not putting in the dot. No more dots.
1: I know he didn't have his own dot. That's just a great move, but that's a signal to everybody else. And he was very collegial and, you know, humble. He didn't jam anything down. He was very. You can see the teacher in him. He's been teaching business school, I don't know, for a dozen years out at Stanford. You could see how that rubbed off so beautifully in that press conference. All right, let's take a quick break. John Carney, Breitbart, E.J. Antoni, Heritage, and Unleash Prosperity. When I come back, we're going to talk about interest rates and the economy. Where's it going? I'm Kudlow. We'll be right back.
0: This is the Larry Kudlow Show. This is Moving America. Here's Jake Novak.
4: Tesla is making a comeback in a big way in Europe. New Tesla registrations soared by 655%. No, that's not a typo. Up 655% last month in France alone. Tesla's numbers are measured more reliably by registration data, so that's the number to look at. Those registrations tanked in 2024 and 2025 on the continent as buyers revolted against Musk's pro-Trump politics. But there's politics, and then there's money. Soaring gas prices have helped Europeans rearrange their priorities. The average price of 1 gallon of gasoline in France is now $8.30. And while those high prices make an argument for any make of EV, Tesla remains the most nimble and competitive electric car maker in the world. That includes Tesla's ability to adjust prices instantly, while the other major automakers take months to do that. When Musk's unpopularity emerged, Tesla lowered prices quickly, but now an adjustment higher may be in the works. With Movin' America, I'm Jake Novak.
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5: The Tony Awards can have a major financial impact on Broadway. Time will tell if this year's best revival, Ragtime, will break box office records, or if Schmigadoon's Tony for Best New Musical will ensure it's a hit. It'll certainly influence what tourists buy tickets for, but not all the time. Sure, winning 11 Tonys helped Hamilton break all kinds of records, but Wicked proved a Tony isn't everything. It lost Best Musical, yet went on to become one of the highest grossing and longest running Broadway shows ever. Taylor Swift's original song, I Knew It, I Knew You, for Pixar's Toy Story 5, became the biggest country single of 2026 and the largest first-day soundtrack single in Apple's history. It was also the most streamed country song in a single day by a female artist on Spotify. And I remembered I loved you, came back when it mattered, I saw you, standing there in the light of the... Cooper Lawrence, Entertainment News, Worldwide News Network, New York.
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6: So we're talking about the new Fed chairman, Kevin Warsh. 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Fellas, I was looking at this morning's Wall Street Journal. Regulators spoke. So Michelle Bowman spoke at a Bank of America dinner, I guess Wednesday evening after their meeting. And this is like becoming a big deal. Nick Timiraos, of course. But let me see. 1, 2, 3, 4, 5. You have to get to the 6th paragraph of the story where it says it isn't clear if Bowman, who supervises banks for the Fed, violated those rules by attending the dinner. The policy adopted in 2011 by the rate-setting FOMC reaffirmed each year is silent on how those rules are enforced. Big deal, John. Big deal. You know, Bowman's a Trump appointee. I know her very well. Helped her get the spot as the head supervisor, vice chair. This is just one of these made-up things. And one more. I'm going to just do one. Also by Timiraos. Warsh's first task is to assess the AI boom. All right. What to do about it? The economy he inherited can be read two ways. And they turn on the artificial intelligence build-out, pumping demand into the economy. Electricity, data centers, chips. I mean, what? That's not, I mean, none of this is all makeup stuff. Nonsense. Go ahead, John. I want you to both comment on it. The economy is booming, supply and demand. It's widespread. It's not just AI boom. I mean, how about price stability? How about the balance sheet shrinkage? How about forward guidance that we've been talking about? No. Warsh's first task is to assess the AI boom? Really?
7: I agree with you on both points here. The Bowman thing seems ridiculous. When they quote a couple people who had been at this dinner, she didn't say anything about monetary policy. I can't see any. She was there with a couple, you know, career Fed officials were there as well. I don't see any, you know, this. I think this is a non-story. And that story about the AI boom, as you said, it talks about pumping up demand, and it really overlooks the thing that's really happening, which is a massive supply-side expansion of U.S. capacity.
6: That's right.
7: And that's the way Kevin's going to look at it. If people are reporting on the way Kevin Warsh is

0: what he's doing, they need to at least understand his framework. He's looking at this as a supply side boom, not about excess demand.
1: That's exactly right. AJ, I'm sorry we've gone short because we went long in the first segment. But AJ, we're going to have some energy. I want to come back to this energy deflation. Strait of Hormuz opening up. It's going to really, you're going to get negative CPI prints in the next several months. By the way, John Carney may be right. It could start in June, but certainly July, August, September, EJ. That's a big boost to everything. Maybe even bring rates down. Hello? 10 seconds? No? Can't. All right. We're dead. It's my fault. You guys are wonderful. We went too long in the first segment. Anyway, John Carney, Breitbart News, EJ Antoni, Unleashed Prosperity. I'm Kudlow. We're going to talk to Ambassador Robert O'Brien about Iran in just a few moments, folks. Please stick around.
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3: Alpha Compute is focused on bringing large-scale AI compute, specifically confidential computing, to the world. And we're allowing encryption all the way down to the hardware level so that you can own your data from end-to-end using whatever AI infrastructure you'd like to. 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And this is something that most AI platforms don't allow you to do today. But you wouldn't know if you didn't read the terms and conditions.
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6: Fox News, I'm Deborah Valentine. Mediated peace talks planned today in Switzerland between the U.S. and Iran. Vice President J.D. Vance has arrived for the negotiations. Vance spoke to Fox and Friends Weekend.
7: I think that what ultimately happens from here is very much up to the Iranians. Do they want to behave better? Mm-hmm. If so, great. If they don't want to behave better, the President of the United States still has a whole lot of options from here.
6: Pakistani and Qatari officials will mediate. A warehouse fire at a massive cold storage warehouse in Boyle Heights, California, is threatening a biohazard crisis due to coolants used for frozen food. Mayor Karen has declared a state of emergency.
8: Moving the toxic materials away from here and disposing of them in a way that we will avert a major environmental disaster.
6: The fire is burning beneath structural debris, causing millions of pounds of frozen food to spoil, creating the potential biohazard situation. 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
1: So now let's get some authoritative views on the Iran story and the memo of understanding, whatever it's going to be. Ambassador Robert O'Brien joins us, a former national security advisor, now chairman of American Global Strategies. So, Robert, it's a controversy. The MOU is putting up a lot of controversy. I'm not sure it deserves all that much controversy because so much of it will be translated into specific, detailed, technical terms, if they ever get there, in the next 60 days or however long it may go on for quite some time. I mean, just for starters, what's your take on this thing?
17: Well, Larry, thank you for having me on, and happy Father's Day to you and to your listeners. Look, I think the hand-wringing is really quite something about this. The USA won and Trump won. I mean, keep in mind, let's look at the timeline. In the first term, we had maximum pressure and to eliminate the Iranian nuclear program. But, okay, Biden let up on that. He paid money, and the Iranians used it for October 7th against Israel. That was a terrible thing. Then we got back into office, and we had Midnight Hammer, and turned most of the most sophisticated nuclear facilities into rubble. Then we had Epic Fury. Then Scott Bessent came along with Economic Fury. And then the Israelis occupied Lebanon and took out the entire Hezbollah leadership with their airstrikes and their pagers and their walkie-talkies. And they occupy Lebanon all the way up to the Litani River. And so now Marco Rubio is overseeing peace talks between Lebanon and Israel for the first time ever. And now we have the MOU. And I point people to Section 8 of the MOU. The Islamic Republic of Iran reaffirms that it shall not procure or develop nuclear weapons. That's a surrender. And basically unconditional. And it goes on to say that they'll dispose of the stockpile of enriched material pursuant to a mechanism to be decided. So we have an entire victory brought on by President Trump. Now, the regime hasn't changed, but keep in mind that the 200 or 300 of the top leaders are gone from the outset of Epic Fury. We've got their JV team in and their B team in. You know, they're trying to put up a fight, but they've actually surrendered. Now, again, people think that the Iranians will not adhere to the deal, and that may be the case. But President Trump has left the entire U.S. military on standby in the Middle East. And if these guys don't follow through on what they've agreed to do, if they don't turn over what President Trump calls the nuclear dust, he's going to hammer them. So again, Trump won, the USA won, and I don't know what all the hand wringing is about.
1: And no money, no money.
17: No.
1: If they don't do it, no money. I mean, I agree. You know what? You just laid it out. That is my view. You and I are on the same page exactly. I'm glad to hear it. Both of us were worried when it first came out, but when you look at it, step back, look at the context you're creating. Trump is crippled. Iran's not going to be a factor for many years to come, regardless of what this MOU or whatever the final deal produces. I mean, that people don't, you know, it's funny, Robert. I'm looking at all these editorials from friends of ours, okay? But they don't mention what you just said, that we have destroyed their capabilities for years to come. Now, we'll see how this plays out.
17: The other thing about sanctions, Larry, and you point this out, but the sanctions were put on to deter them from having a nuclear weapon. If they turn over their enrichment materials, if they turn over their uranium and HDU and the nuclear dust, as President Trump calls it, then they get sanctions relief. That was always part of the deal.
1: Yep.
17: And look, as far as Lebanon goes, and people are upset about these, you know, us supporting our allies in Israel, we're supporting Israel. If Israel's hit, they can have self-defense. But remember, Hezbollah has also agreed to disarm. And that's a total victory for Israel. Now, Hezbollah is not disarming yet, and the Israelis are punishing them. But the Lebanese government wants them to disarm, too. And they're in negotiations with Marco Rubio in Washington right now to figure out how to disarm Hezbollah. So we have an agreement for Hezbollah to disarm and for the Iranians to give up their nukes. That's basically unconditional surrender in the Middle East. So if they comply with it, this is going to be – Arthur Herman and I wrote this in an op-ed talking about the punitive expedition, yeah, you know, several months ago. If President Trump eliminates the Iranian nuclear threat, it will be the most successful punitive expedition ever in U.S. history. And he'll be up there with FDR and Winston Churchill. Mm. And look, I think it will happen. But then again, if they don't comply, they get no money and they get hit again.
1: I think that the...
17: the hand-wringing.
1: You're right. I like the word hand-wringing here because it's like people, even conservatives, are not giving Trump any credit for the military and economic crushing, decimating of Iran. But B, they're not giving him any credit for good judgment. He's not going to make a deal. He's not going to make a deal that bolsters Iran. I mean, if they give them here, let me ask you this. In the paper this morning, humanitarian assistance from Qatar, $5 or $6 billion. It'll go central bank to central bank. It's earmarked money. Now, is that a problem? I don't know. We don't want to kill the Iranian people. It's the regime that we oppose. I don't see this as bailing the regime out. It's a couple billion dollars. I mean, I don't know. Maybe it's too much money too soon. What do you think about that?
17: Look, we didn't want the Iranians to get money like they did under the Obama nuclear deal to use to expand the nuclear program or to spend on their proxies, the Houthis in Yemen, the Hamas in Gaza, Hezbollah in Lebanon. This money is not going to go to that. It's going to go to the Iranian people for humanitarian assistance. Some may be skimmed off from corruption, but it's not going to the nuclear program. We need to step back, Larry, for just a moment and understand what this was all about. America does not want, putting aside Israel, put aside the Middle East, America does not want Iran to have nuclear weapons. This whole operation was designed to eliminate the nuclear threat from Iran. And so far, the Iranians have agreed. Well, first of all, we militarily degraded it significantly, and they've now agreed to turn over the rest of it to America. If that happens, it's a tremendous success for the country, and it's a tremendous success for President Trump. And he's made this a red line. And you and I both know, unlike Obama, unlike Biden, Trump enforces his red lines. Mm. And so if the Iranians go back on this in 60 days or 120 days and everyone says you can't trust the Iranians, no one trusts the Iranians.
1: I agree.
17: But if they don't fulfill their agreement, they're going to get hammered again.
1: And they won't get any money.
17: There's zero funds, and they're going to get a bunch of bombs raining down on their economic engine, the cargo island, the oil export facility, the rail depots. They'll be totally finished if they don't do this, and they know it, and that's why they've surrendered.
1: I mean, I read the MOU. I've read it. I'm sure you have too. Carefully, I've read it many times. I mean, everything in there is contingent on a final deal. And the final deal is, as you described it, getting rid of their nukes and the enriched uranium.
17: MOU says, Larry, the United States of America and the Islamic Republic of Iran have agreed to resolve the disposition of the stockpile of enriched material pursuant to a mechanism.
1: Right.
17: The enriched material comes out of Iran, and if Iran doesn't do that, look, they might decide not to do it. They might. They're bad guys. I mean, they're evil. I've dealt with them as a hostage envoy. They're terrible people. They've killed hundreds and thousands of Americans. And if they go back on the deal, President Trump is going to enforce the deal, and he's going to hammer them.
1: Hmm. I don't know why people don't seem to understand that. I mean, I'd like this term hand-wringing. Look, we all wish that we could have had an end to the IRGC regime. Everybody wanted that. But it's not going to happen. I mean, we knocked out the first two layers. There's a third layer now. Trump seems to think he can do a little more business with the third layer. We will see. But the point is, you can't do what you can't do, all right? We would have preferred that the Iranian people rose up and took the regime out, but they can't. So you have to be some realistic about this. The key points are around the nuclear operations and the uranium. Those are the key points. So that all this is up in the air, money, you know, peace, this, that, until those things are resolved. I mean, Robert O'Brien, they may not get resolved, okay? In which case, Trump and Vance have both said no money if they don't perform on what these nuclear stipulations are. What's so hard to understand about that?
17: It's not just no money. It's a return to hostilities. They're going to get hammered. They're going to lose all. They're going to lose everything.
1: Mm.
17: And it's the same with Hezbollah and Israel, for our friends in Israel who we love. And then President Trump and Bibi Netanyahu get along very well. I've seen them together many, many, many times. They have differences of opinions, and they're both strong men, but they get along very well. President Trump is not going to leave Bibi Netanyahu and the state of Israel to the mercies of Hezbollah.
1: Right.
17: Hezbollah is either going to agree to disarm, as they said they would, or they're going to continue to get hammered by the Israelis. So, again, we're winning. Don't people want to snatch defeat from the jaws of victory? And remember, Larry, we're doing this without putting American boots on the ground. We're not putting our sons and daughters on patrol in Tehran. Mm. We're doing this offshore. It's a brilliant strategy, and it's not getting us into the Iraq-Afghanistan morass that we were in before.
1: Ambassador Robert O'Brien, speaking sense, former national security advisor, hostage expert, Chairman of American Global Strategies, dear friend. Thank you, Robert. Great stuff. We'll take a quick break. We have Senator Rick Scott on the other side. Talk some more about all this. I'm Kudlow. Don't leave us, folks. We'll be right back.
2: Larry Kudlow. Any man can be a father, but it takes someone special to be a dad. This Father's Day, Red Apple Audio Networks celebrate the man who has always been there with a card that says what words sometimes can't.
13: I have to be honest with you folks. Father's Day is tough for me because my father was not in my life. So it's a lot of hit and miss. It's a lot of trial and error. It's a lot of hoping and praying that you're making the right decision. In terms of being a father, being a father is very rewarding, and here's why. You watch your children grow. Being a father is very challenging because oftentimes the buck stops with you for the final decision as it relates to your children, your wife, your family. It's an awesome responsibility, but it's one that I think if you talk to any father, none of us take it lightly.
2: Dad, thank you for your strength, your guidance, and your unconditional love. Happy Father's Day. June is Black Music Month. We don't just celebrate music, we feel it.
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18: 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Diana Ross didn't just perform stardom, she embodied it.
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1: And we're going to jump right in with Senator Rick Scott, who was kind enough to come on. He just did Fox News with my pal Kayleigh McEnany. Senator Scott, thank you, sir. We appreciate that. You're a busy fellow. You look great on the TV thing. I said Robert O'Brien on, former National Security Advisor. You know him. And he just said there's too much hand-wringing about this deal. If Iran doesn't produce on the nuclear promises, we'll withhold money and probably bomb them again. What do you think about this?
22: Yeah, absolutely. I mean, look, here's the way I look at it. Are we better off today than we were 6 months ago? You better believe it. Mm. I mean, what Trump has done, he's changed the Middle East. He blew the living daylights out of their nuclear program. He destroyed their ballistic missile program. He's set them back. Now, in the end, all right, we know who the good guys and bad guys are. They can change their stripes and be a good guy. It's up to them. It's up to them whether they want to change or not. It's up to them whether they continue to give money to Hezbollah and whether they continue to bomb Israel. So we can do is use our best efforts, and Trump is doing it. I admire what he's doing.
1: I think that's great. I mean, there's just so much criticism coming from, you know, conservative supporters, and I'm sort of mounting a counterattack myself. I didn't know your view, but I'm glad to hear your view. I think that's right, and I'm stunned. People forget we've disabled Iran. I mean, their capabilities have been decimated for years to come.
22: Yeah, I mean, are we better off? Yes.
1: Yes.
22: They're not 3 weeks away from a nuclear weapon. They don't have the ability. They don't have the ability to target Americans. Now, we'll see if they change. I mean, Trump is giving them a shot to change, right? Now, I don't know. I mean, am I expectations that they will? No. But guess what? He's doing the right thing. He's not putting boots on the ground. And, you know, Israel's doing the right thing. They're defending themselves when Hezbollah does the wrong thing. So we have a shot. This is the best shot for peace in the Middle East, in my lifetime, right, since Ayatollah took over. 47 years ago and been killing Americans.
1: 100%. Senator, switch gears. Will you ever get a vote in the Senate on the Save America voting reform IDs? You know, looking at what California's played out, they can't even total up their election. Will you ever get a vote in the Senate on reform?
22: I've been in the Senate 7 years. This is the most popular bill with Republicans, independents, and Democrats of any bill up out there, right? And we saw what happened with Spencer Pratt's race. So I talked to Trump about it yesterday. Hmm. He is all in. We have got to secure these elections. We've been talking about it with my Republican colleagues. Let's break it down. Can we vote? Just pass voter ID, or just you have to be an American registered to vote? So I invite Trump to lunch this coming Wednesday with the Republican senators. Hmm. Let's figure out, what can we do? Do we have the votes today? No. But can we get the put the votes together to break it? Something that keep talking about. What can Trump do? What can we do? We've got to get this done for the American public and secure these elections.
1: Is there any chance of a reconciliation bill that would combine? I mean, funding for voter IDs, for example, photo IDs nationally. That qualifies under reconciliation. There's some bills on that, as you know. But also, withhold funds for all this corruption, Senator. All this corruption in the Medicaid. Sorry, go ahead.
22: Think about it, Larry. We have to. So the Democrats have said they are going to shut down government September 30. Mm-hmm. Okay, so we're going to go through this. They've done three times since Trump got elected. They're going to do it again. So we have to do one of two things. We have to figure out, we have to do it starting this week. We got to figure out how to pass a continuing resolution so they don't do it through election. Or we have to use reconciliation to fund the government, like we had to use reconciliation to fund ICE and CBP. And when we do, we can deal with fraud. We can give incentives for people to improve their voting rolls. We can do a lot of incentives, and we can do carrots and sticks with money to try to improve our election laws. So I don't think we're going to have a choice. We got to do something, or government will get shut down October 1.
1: Right. I agree. You're totally right. That's what the Democratic strategy is. I mean, the question is, Senator, where's the leadership? I mean, you need a bill, don't you? I mean, I need a reconciliation bill.
22: Yeah, we have to all come together and say, we have to get this done. It's the right thing for our country. It's good policy, politics, too. I mean, we don't want to shut down government. The Democrats do. It's our way to continue to fund them. Democrats want to shut down government. Democrats don't want to fund ICE and CBP. Democrats don't want to fund law enforcement. Democrats don't care about your life. And we Republicans, we are going to do it. So I think whether we have to give up recess time, well, we've got to get these things done for the American public. We've got to secure elections, and we've got to keep this country going. Trump is busting his butt to get the economy going. Democrats are trying to kill the economy every day.
1: The economy is going. It's going very, very well. And our new Fed chairman is not going to stop that. So that's a good point. Last one, Senator Scott. Is this housing bill that's gone through, is this a good bill? Is this going to really help the housing market, which the only part of the economy that's not picking up?
22: Well, I think in my lifetime, Larry, my best friend 2 years out of high school bought a house in the suburbs for $21,000. That house is 50 years older. That would be $250,000. In 242 cities in this country, starter homes are $1 million. Here's the only two things that are going to help that. Balance the budget, get interest rates down. That's number one. Number two is local governments are the ones that are causing housing prices to go up because there's stupid rules and regulation. The federal government can't do anything about it. It'd be great if we could, but it's not. We can do interest rates, but we can't do local regulations that are destroying the cost of housing.
1: Would it help to ease up, I mean, capital gains taxes? Maybe you could double the eligibility.
22: Absolutely. I've got a bill called the American Dream Act. Let's give them a tax break for their down payments for starter homes.
1: Oh.
22: You know, let them put that money in a Roth IRA so they don't have to pay taxes on it so they can do that. That's something the federal government could do. You're right. Tax policy we can do, but I've not supported the housing bill because I don't see how it's going to reduce the cost of housing. That's the problem. Costs are too high. It's all government, government, government, government.
1: Yeah, you're right.
22: We don't need more government.
1: I know. And we shouldn't restrict private lenders worry about, private equity companies. They're not the problem. It'd be nice to get mortgage rates back below 6%. And I think that, you know, that might be coming. It's gone up to 6.5%. We had it down below six.
22: Kevin Warsh is great.
1: Yeah.
22: Kevin's going to do a great job at the Fed.
1: You know, Senator, very few people speak as clearly as you do. I just want to say that. People, I mean, you just lay it right out. And I just love that. And it informs all of our listeners. So thank you. Senator Rick Scott of Florida, true leader. Thank you, sir. Folks, we're going to take a break. And the other side, we're going to do some stock market work. Stock market is hot as a pistol. I'm Kudlow. We'll be right back.
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6: Peace talks resuming. I'm Deborah Valentine, Fox News. U.S. officials in Switzerland to meet with Iranian, Pakistani, and Qatari officials today to discuss peace between the U.S. and Iran. Fox's Chanley Painter.
29: Vice President J.D. Vance arrived in Switzerland, where he'll lead direct talks with Iran, and their goal, negotiate a long-term peace agreement that includes resolving key questions about the future of Iran's nuclear program. They only have about 60 days to reach a deal. Pakistan and Qatar are participating as mediators. The potential talks come amid growing uncertainty surrounding the Strait of Hormuz. Tehran claims it is once again closing the vital waterway. They say it's in response to renewed Israeli strikes on Iran-backed Hezbollah in southern Lebanon. Iran argues the attacks violate the memo of understanding. Israel, though, says they were in retaliation for Hezbollah strikes that killed an Israeli soldier.
6: Israeli Prime Minister Benjamin Netanyahu says he will continue attacking Hezbollah as long as they continue to threaten Israel. A manhunt is ongoing for 22-year-old Oscar Sanchez Munoz, a suspect in a string of deadly Missouri shooting sprees.
30: The FBI says he's wanted for shooting at a car on June 11th in Kansas. They say he may be the one responsible for five more shootings on Tuesday, all just miles from Arrowhead Stadium in the Show Me State, where there are several World Cup matches. One person died in these shootings. One has serious injuries. All others are expected to be fine, including an Uber driver who was shot while taking fans to the World Cup match between Argentina and Algeria. Here's one of those fans who was inside of the car.
31: A car passes by super fast, and we hear these two boom, boom noises.
30: He says he called 911 and used baby wipes to hold on the driver's gunshot wounds.
6: Fox's Madison Scarpino, the FBI offering a $25,000 reward for his capture. 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
3: 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Just click listen, then swipe right and hear the latest news updates on your time. 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
6: According to Britain's Observer newspaper, British Prime Minister Keir Starmer is expected to announce his resignation on Monday. Starmer is also expected to set a timetable for his departure. He's been under pressure to resign over the Peter Mandelson scandal, Labour Party election losses, and leadership challenges. Starmer's decision comes after his political rival, Manchester Mayor Andy Burnham, won a parliamentary seat. Repairs for the newly renovated reflecting pool on the National Mall. Fox's Jared Halpern has more from the White House.
5: National Park Service workers were using hydrogen peroxide and nanobubble technology to remove algae from the reflecting pool near the Lincoln Memorial last week. Algae left a green haze atop the water, and video shows the American flag blue-colored sealant used on the bottom of the pool chipping away in some areas. President Trump has taken a direct role in the revamp, visiting the worksite and speaking often of the upgrades, totaling about $14 million. At the White House, Jared Halpern, Fox News.
6: U.S. Park Police say there have been at least 10 arrests for alleged vandalism at the reflecting pool just this weekend alone. Plenty of people will be honoring their dads with gifts today as Father's Day spending hits a record high. Fox's Tanya J. Powers has more.
7: Father's Day didn't become a national holiday in the U.S. until 1972, but it's been celebrated since the early 20th century. It's marked on the third Sunday in June, and this year we're spending more than ever on Dad's big day. The National Retail Federation says Father's Day spending is expected to reach a record $27.9 billion this year, up from last year's record of $24 billion. They say consumers are expected to spend $226, up from last year's $199. The most popular gifts? Greeting cards, clothing, a special outing, and gift cards. Tanya J. Powers, Fox News.
6: I'm Deborah Valentine. This is Fox News.
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1: 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Name of the show is Kudlow, and it runs 4 to 5 p.m. every day, Monday through Friday. If you can't get there at 4, you can just text your favorite 9-year-old, and she will show you how to DVR the show. You'll never miss a thing, including a roaring stock market. A roaring stock market. Records across the, Dow, NASDAQ, S&P 500. Oil and energy prices coming down. Gasoline prices coming down. Profits are very strong. No matter what some of these media outlets say, this is an awfully good situation. So let's talk about it with our experts. Nancy Tengler, who's the CEO and Chief Investment Officer of Laffer Tengler Investments. with a heck of a good record down through the years. Nancy's book is The Women's Guide to Successful Investing. And Pete Najarian, co-founder of Market Rebellion and Option Monster. I love it when Pete comes on. I go right to CBOE VIX Index, only 16, looks pretty good. Mm-hmm. It's what you taught me. profits are the mother's milk of stocks, but the VIX index is very important. So how do you read it, Pete? I mean, it just looks so good, but I don't know. Tell me.
2: No, the indicators are absolutely fantastic. We've been watching that volatility index. Obviously, it spiked big time over the last previous months, but of late, we've been actually just going in this same direction, Larry. And, you know, over the last month, it's still down another 7%. So pretty impressive. And, you know, you look at the year to date, and yes, it's still up a little bit, elevated a little bit. But I'm not as worried about that because of where we sit right now. We're just above 16, call it somewhere between 16 and a half and 17. And yes, we've had a pop here and there over 20, but it doesn't seem to last very long. So the last time we had anything lasting actually goes back to March and April. Yeah, we had volatility and for all the right reasons. But now, especially as we're watching the price of crude just come down, down, down, down, Larry, we're seeing the same thing reacting with the volatility index, which has been going in that same direction. And it's really opened up things, and I think it's given people a lot more comfort about what we're seeing within the markets and all these amazing records that we're hitting, it seems like, every single day.
1: Crude, West Texas down 35%, and gasoline is following suit. It's down, I guess, 12 or 13%, $3.95 nationwide, AAA, Nancy. And I mean, it's going to come down. Deal with it. People won't. I don't know how. You're going to get negative CPI readings. Okay? I'm just saying. I mean, unless the world turns over, you're going to get negative CPI readings. Probably for the next 3 months, 4 months, as gasoline gradually but steadily goes down to about, I don't know, $3.20, for example, where it was a year ago. I mean, Nancy Tengler, here's one. Wall Street Journal today. No, and not only not dealing with energy. Warsh's first task is to assess the AI boom. So this is Nick Timiraos at his worst. And let me get this right. Technological advances are inflationary? What? Really? I'm making this whole article here. It's probably, I don't know, 1,200 some odd words. Will the build-out cool or stoke price pressure? First of all, technology advances are inherently deflationary. There's a 200 or 300 year history. There's probably a 2 or 3,000 year history of this. Okay.
9: Yeah.
1: The other point is monetary policy controls inflation, not technology advances, which Warsh said, even though Timiraos won't do it. Wait, so help me, Nancy Tengler. What do I do here? I'm losing my mind slowly but surely here in hour three.
9: You know, it's kind of like everything right now. You have people that are opining that have not lived through previous cycles, or they were appointed to the Fed for reasons other than their economic prowess. So you've got a Fed that's been expanding the balance sheet. These are the hawks. They voted to expand the balance sheet in December, and we've purchased something like, I don't know, $300 billion in treasuries on the balance sheet. But they think rates should stay higher, which is completely contradictory. And then you've got folks who are saying, I read this new thing, and I laughed out loud, that technology is inflationary. And yet we have, as you've pointed out, millennia of history showing the opposite. Here's the best worded essay I think we've seen in the last 10 years, and that's the 162 words that that Kevin Warsh made in his statement. 162, lowest since Greenspan. And I think that's important. I think he's hearkening back to Greenspan, who understood the disinflationary byproducts of technology. And that is what we're seeing. We've seen productivity stay up. not only do you have oil coming in, but you've got housing that has been in declining materially. And so I think Pete's right that the VIX is showing us, and even last week, you know, it was up ahead of SpaceX, and then it came in despite, you know, the quotes that that he was so hawkish, Kevin Warsh. I love that he's reforming the Fed. I love that they're going to talk less. Give me Greenspan and Wayne Angel, and I'll be happy out, you know, extrapolate that out for the next 5 years.
1: By the way, Warsh is a commodity watcher. He's also a money supply watcher, which two disciplines that you never read about anymore. You mentioned Wayne Angel, who used both disciplines. We've used, you and I and Arthur have used both disciplines. You have to keep an eye on it. Incidentally, the dollar is rising. It's back to what I call par, 100 on the ice. Let me see. It's actually a tiny bit above that. Yeah, 185. So that's good. You got a steady dollar. That's counter-inflationary. But again, unless we're all wrong about the Hormuz situation, I don't think so. Ships are getting through no matter what the IRG says. But the point is, you're way down. Gasoline prices are going to lower the CPI. They're going to lower the level of the CPI in the next several months, Pete. I mean, that will be welcomed by the market.
2: Yes.
1: It has to be.
2: It will. I totally agree with you. And I do like the fact that Warsh has taken a different tact as far as like how he's approaching this as the Fed chair and chairman. And I like what he's saying. I like the fact that he's saying less. I think in some ways that speaks volumes about, you know, what we do know, what we don't know. And I'll tell you, inflation, you know, you guys are both exactly on top of this whole thing. And the whole thing that I can continue to have been saying to people has been, hey, look, it's so much a big part of the whole energy space, right? I mean, because we're talking about gasoline, we're talking about diesel, we're talking about heating, we're talking about transportation, we're talking about airlines, all of this, and plastics out there, you know, the petrochemicals and so forth. So to see this big move that we have had, I mean, the crude oil is down 30% in a month. That's pretty good. And there's a possibility that I think it could get back to where we had been, you know, in the 60s somewhere. So we get back there, that all the things that you were saying, Larry, are true. I think we will see the CPI look a lot different than it has been and so forth. So I just view it as that has been the biggest problem that we've had when we're talking about all the inflation and how high things are. It's been really wrapped around energy, and now as energy is dropping, that's going to be a big positive, I think, for the markets, just like it has been, and it continues to be.
1: Got to be.
2: Yep.
1: It's got to be. Unless the whole thing turns around in the Middle East, and right. I don't believe it will. Gold is way down, Nancy Tengler. Silver is way down. By the way, farm commodities are way down. Copper is still holding up, Dr. Copper, because the economy is good. But, I mean, Kevin Warsh, he's bringing back a sort of monetarist discipline. You know, your point about expanding the balance sheet, I don't know that I understand exactly why the balance sheet has picked up a bit. I think it has more to do with treasury cash management than anything else, but I'm not sure I understand it. But the point is, if you're going to expand the monetary base, and why raise rates? If you want easier money, you want easier money.
9: Right.
1: If you're going to contract the monetary base, that's fine. And I think that's what Warsh wants. He wants a smaller base, fewer assets at the Fed, probably let interest rates do what they're going to do. And if these market rates come down, he'll follow it down. I think he's a market-driven guy, and he looks at these other disciplines, money supply, commodities. I don't know. I may be missing something here. He's an inflation hawk, yeah, but that just means he's not going to expand the balance sheet and the money supply. You're not going to do that.
9: Well, and his preferred metric is the trimmed mean, you know, PCE, and that's at 2.35%. So, you know, I think when we got into trouble was when we had this group of individuals who really don't live in the real world, that is the Federal Open Market Committee, and they were looking at, you know, at forward guidance, but they were really looking backwards to come up with forward guidance. And then you know, blinking an eye over at the market to see what the market thought of it all. And I think his position that there will be no more forward guidance, or at least not from him, and that the dot plot, as we all know, is rubbish, and just return to common sense. You know, you and I were on during the period when the money supply was expanding in 2021, 2022, and it expanded by 22%. And I said, and I think you agreed, or maybe you didn't, but that we would see somewhere around 20% inflation. And that's, in fact, what we saw, because you're absolutely right. The expansion of money supply is what drives goods inflation.
1: Yeah.
9: And so I think the fact that he's paying attention to that he understands that, and he also understands the power of productivity. I love the task force. Like, I'm volunteering for any one of them, but I'd like to be on productivity. I won't be. But I think that is a great thing.
1: I'll write you in. I'll tell him. I'll write you in. You'd be very good.
9: Well, I think real world perspective would add a tremendous amount. Meanwhile, the market's reading all this and going, I think this is good. Earnings growth 22%, market's up, you know, 10 to 15, depending on which index you use. This is very different from the 90s when earnings growth was running at, I don't know, 65%, and we were up 220% from 95 to 1999. That is not the case now. Earnings growth is keeping up with the market or even producing more return. And so I think that's exciting, because that means this bull market is young. I mean, I'd love to know what Pete thinks, because he's like in the weeds on all the important things like commodities and options, but or maybe the only important thing, options. But anyway.
1: You know, we got to take a break, but there is deflation in the system. I'm just saying, because people won't agree with this, but commodity prices are coming down, led by energy, but not only energy. Look carefully at the CRB index, and you'll see that thing's coming down. Gold and silver are coming down. The only thing really holding up is copper, and some critical minerals are, because of the economy, is strong. But there's deflationary pressures developing. And my guess is Warsh will appreciate that. And we will see CPIs, what you haven't seen in a long time. They're going to turn negative. Monthly CPIs are going to turn negative. It's a movie coming here soon. People need to watch it. Let's take a break. We'll get some more. Get some specific ways to make money. Nancy Tengler of Laffer Tengler Investments, Pete Najarian, Market Rebellion, Option Monster, and VIX. I'm Kudlow. We'll be right back.
0: This is the Larry Kudlow Show. Your health matters. Now, here's Yana Derulis.
10: Researchers at McMaster University have discovered a promising new antibiotic called manicomycin that kills several dangerous drug-resistant bacteria, including E. coli, Salmonella, and Klebsiella. Published in Nature, the study found that the compound attacks bacteria in a completely new way, targeting a vulnerability that current antibiotics don't use. Craving something healthy and delicious? Traditional Asian diet is packed with veggies, fish, soy, and tea, and is linked to a lower risk of heart disease, diabetes, obesity, and even cancer. Try going Asian a few nights a week for long-term wellness benefits. And here's a fun fact. Former President Bill Clinton ditched Big Macs for broccoli and dropped 20 pounds on a plant-based diet. He was even named PETA's Person of the Year. Your health matters. I'm Yana Derulis for the Worldwide News Network, New York.
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7: Nancy Tengler, what's your investment strategy here, given all the things we've been talking about?
8: Yeah, well, I think you still want to be long old economy companies pivoting to the new technologies. And there's a bunch in pharmaceuticals, industrials, consumer discretionary and staples. But also, I think housing is starting. Well, I think it looks interesting here. We started adding to it at the end of last year, put it in our ETF, TGLR, put it in our 6 for 26. And by it, I mean D.R. Horton. But Congress is finally acting, which was what we thought they would do a little sooner, on deregulating community banks. I think this president understands housing has to show some sign of improvement before the midterm. So I think you want anything housing, Home Depot, Sherwin-Williams, any of the housing names, I think look really interesting in here.
7: What was the deregulating community banks?
8: Yeah, they're going to, you know, give them more leeway under $6 billion in terms of making loans and how they make the loans. Oh. And then the reciprocal deposits are going to go from being considered brokered to just deposits. I think all of that matters to stimulate the first-time buyer in particular. And that's what D.R. Horton is really a play on that. And then geography, Southwest, Southeast.
7: Oh. Pete and Jerry, what are you thinking?
9: I think that there's some really interesting areas out there, Larry. I know that they've run amazingly fast to the upside, but I still think that there's plenty more because it's just sort of starting. But I look at all this AI talk, right? And like you guys, I mean, I can absorb only so much of it. and it's an absolutely incredible topic to talk about. But I will give you this. I think some of the best trades in the AI world are trades that all three of us and many, many other people out there would fully understand. Caterpillar, Generac, these types of names. And nobody talks about that. And I love trying to dig deep in to find something that actually makes more sense where I know the company. They already are a very solid company, but this is just a huge growth area for them. And the energy demand, the prime power generation that comes here to the hyperscalers for data centers and so forth, with Generac and Caterpillar, this is the next huge growth area, and it's already starting to show up. Caterpillar has just flown to the upside. Generac has done very, very well. Generac's just a little less expensive, I would say, when I look at the PE, so I like that. But it's just another way to look at AI where you're not just pinned to just AI. You have other parts of the world covered as well, and that's what I like so much about that trade.
7: So this is the, if I understand this theory, this is the application of AI. In other words, AI is fast. I think of it as ultra fast information. That's the way I think of it. And, you know, much, much greater facility in manipulating information. So you're saying these older industrial companies are using, applying AI to their business. Yes,

0: No? Oh, we're out. That's it. Anyway, I think that's the interpretation of the story. Thank you to Pete Najarian, and thank you to Nancy Tengler. And we're going to do Money and Politics, Liz Peek, Steve Moore, coming up next.
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3: A Shania Twain biopic is officially heading to the big screen, but it's okay. Shania herself is involved. The film is simply called Shania. It'll tell the story of Twain's remarkable journey from a difficult childhood in Ontario to becoming one of the biggest-selling female artists in music history, making her a global superstar. Masters of the Universe hits theaters this week. One of Hollywood's biggest nostalgia moments of the summer is finally arriving.
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3: The movie features Jared Leto and Idris Elba. 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Rapper Drake has achieved an odd but prestigious milestone. He's now had at least one song reach every single chart position from number 1 through number 40 on the Billboard Hot 100.
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7: News, and I'm Chris DeMeo. Vice President J.D. Vance has arrived in Switzerland for high-level peace talks with Iran.
8: He'll lead direct talks with Iran, and their goal, negotiate a long-term peace agreement that includes resolving key questions about the future of Iran's nuclear program. They only have about 60 days to reach a deal.
7: Fox's Chenley Painter. The U.S. delegation includes the vice president, envoy Steve Witkoff, and the president's son-in-law, Jared Kushner. Thousands of fans of the Carolina Hurricanes celebrating the team's Stanley Cup championship with a victory parade Saturday in Raleigh. The Hurricanes defeated the Vegas Golden Knights in six games to capture their second Stanley Cup. 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
0: All right, welcome back. We're going to do some money and politics with Liz Peek, Fox News contributor, and Steve Moore, Unleash Prosperity Hotline. And Steve's WABC radio show, More Money, which pops up right after this show on most of these same radio stations. Thanks to both of you. We've talked about it a lot in different perspectives, but still Iran is a big issue. And Robert O'Brien said there's too much hand-wringing. So did Rick Scott, actually. That's sort of my view, way too much hand-wringing. Energy prices are coming down anyway, but... plus or minus for the midterms, Liz Peek? What do you think? It's a hard question, but what's your instinct?
16: This sounds terrible to say, but I think Americans are much more concerned about the price of gasoline and what they read about inflation than they are about the plight of the Iranian people. That's a harsh reality, but I think it's true. I don't think that President Trump has accomplished what he set out to accomplish in Iran. I agree that there's too much hand-wringing. It isn't a great-looking deal at this moment. I think part of the problem, Larry, is that there's infighting taking place in Iran. The IRGC says they're closing the strait. The government says, no, they're not. So that's their problem. But I would say that getting oil prices down, better inflation numbers, that's good for the midterms.
0: I agree. I agree. I agree with he may not look. He realistically, you can't get regime change. He tried. He bombed the hell out of him. I mean, Steve Moore. You know what? If they don't here, the crux of this deal is the nukes, the nuclear dust and the nuclear weapons, which at the moment have been totally decimated, are incapable of doing anything. Now, if they don't make progress in the next 60 days or 90 days or 120 days. They're not going to get any money. He might even have to bomb them after the midterms, but he's not going to give them any money. I mean, he's come a long way on Iran. Look, they're in. It's not the Iran that it was 6 months or 12 months ago, actually, if you include the midnight bombing, midnight blue bombing and so forth. So I think gasoline prices back down, Iran incapacitated, no boots on the ground, very, very low casualties. I think it's a plus.
17: So I agree with that. And, you know, every once in a while I do my penance and I go on Abby Phillips' show on CNN, and I did it this week. And the day after that, you know, deal was announced, and, you know, it was four against one as usual. And, you know, what did Trump accomplish? What did he do here? Nothing. You know, we've accomplished nothing. And I said, well, wait a minute. You know, what are you talking about? You're the people of the last 50 years have been talking about, you know, nuclear war and preventing nuclear war. And that's exactly what Trump has done. It looks like he has disabled the nuclear, you know, look, I'm not an expert on this stuff, but the fact that, and you've made this point many times, Larry, and Arthur makes it a lot too, Laffer, that what is the discounted present value to the world of taking away the nuclear weapons of Iran?
0: Right.
17: I mean, this isn't a little thing. This could save millions of lives. So I think he has accomplished stuff. I do think he panicked a little bit with that. I did not like that speech he gave. Well, I don't want to be the Herbert Hoover and stuff. I mean, come on, we got a strong economy right now. It is on the verge of booming. And as you and I talked about on your show the other day, not only are we going to see lower oil prices, but my God, the productivity numbers in terms of what businesses are doing with the AI revolution is going to drive down costs. And I think you said maybe we can get to zero inflation. Maybe. I mean, you might be right about that.
0: We're going to have negative prints. We're going to have negative.
17: I don't know if I'd go that far. But...
0: No, I'm telling you, the gasoline it's a big thing. And it's going to help Kevin Warsh's job enormously. But on the productivity point, let me talk about that. We talked about it a little bit with the stock market people. You got this article, Nick Timiraos of the Wall Street Journal, Warsh's first.
17: So terrible article.
0: Exactly. That's right. So let me get this right, Liz. Productivity, wait, technology advances are inflationary? Really? Over the last 2,000 or 3,000 years? Has anybody looked at the facts, Liz Peek? I ask you.
16: Yeah, that just seems preposterous to me. I actually think that the whole reaction to Kevin Warsh and his press conference is people really not doing their homework. Number one, well, what a surprise. Kevin Warsh is a hawk. Well, yeah, that's what he's been his entire career. So, but the point is, now we are at a point, as you guys are saying, where the AI revolution can mollify even a hawk, because indeed it's going to bring prices down. That's what Kevin Warsh has been saying, if anyone's been listening to him, is the argument for rate hikes really isn't very solid, because there are a lot of places where inflation is going to be reduced. And, of course, on headline, because of oil prices coming down. So now we've gone from, oh, my gosh, he's a dove, he's a Trump puppet, to now he's a hawk, and rates are going to go up three times in the next year. Right. Gosh, I mean, does anyone actually read this guy and pay attention? There's no argument at all that rate hikes are going to go up. That's what futures are saying now. I think that's wrong.
0: By the way, if you just look at the facts, the productivity numbers, four-quarter change, are growing at close to 3%. It's not a theory. Just look at the releases from the Bureau of Labor Statistics. It's happening. This article, I mean, it's just incredible.
17: Yeah. Well, you know what, Larry? Nick Timorous wrote that piece. You know who his best friend in the whole world is? Jerome Powell.
0: I was just going to say Jay Powell. You and I are, same.
16: That's very funny.
17: You're right. He misses Jerome Powell already.
0: I know. He tried to martyr Jay Powell as much as he could. And Tim Reyes personally, he's a nice kid. You know, he's a young guy.
17: Yeah, right.
0: He's a nice kid. But he just can't.
17: You're right. Understand economics.
0: That's right. No, I agree. It's just unbelievable stuff. The actual numbers. Look, Liz. I know my biases, you know my biases, but the reality is I'm looking at the data. The data are saying, I have the sheets right in front of me, 2.9% last four quarters. Unit labor costs, which drive profits, 1.2, for heaven's sakes. That's not inflationary. 1.2, that's the whole cost structure of the economy. 1.2, not the price structure, the cost structure. But it's very low. It hasn't been this low in a long time.
16: I agree. And I think that's one reason I mentioned on the show the other day, the fact that CEO confidence is going up.
0: Oh, yeah.
16: Which is kind of interesting. Interesting in light of, the Iranian war and all the uncertainty about that. And also, I'd say uncertainty about tariffs, because they haven't gone away. And I think it's kind of unclear what the next iteration looks like. But CEOs are optimistic because they have a brand new weapon in their arsenal of profit growth, and that's AI. There's just really no way of getting around that. It doesn't mean that you're laying off huge numbers of people. It's that your people are so much more productive.
17: That's right.
16: And yes, you probably don't have to increase your staff as much as you may have expected. But guess what? That's showing up in pretty good profit expectations across the board.
0: So I should, Liz, you know, you're like an old fashion throwback. So I like the CEO confidence. No. I have such a jaundiced view of CEOs. Like, I think they're all libs. Not all of them, but 80% of them are libs. And they belong to the business roundtable, and they have liberal lunches and liberal dinners. And I interviewed Trump in front of one of the biggest turnouts of the business roundtable. But should I trust CEOs? I guess that's what I'm asking. It's just such a jaundiced view of them.
16: Well, I think that jaundiced view is fed by the fact that under the Biden administration, and also I'd argue the Obama administrations, you had to toe the political line.
0: Yeah.
16: And maybe many of them actually thought that was right. And by the way, if you talk to CEOs, they're kind of scared to death of their younger employees who are so woke, and they demand that management take a stand, and all that kind of came to a head with the George Floyd problem. But, you know, at the end of the day, they want to grow their businesses. They want to make more money. The reason that the tech guys all got behind Trump is not because in my view, not because they were afraid of Trump. They knew he was going to be good for business. And, you know, guess what? They're all trying to manage in a highly regulatory environment. Even AI has regulated and will be in many ways. Not yet, but, you know, it'll come somehow.
0: I had that guy. I was just going to say, David Sachs is kind of the ringleader of the Silicon Valley crowd. And he's thrown in with Trump. I had him on the show, I guess it was last week. He was very, very good. I mean, he's a rare bird. He's like a free market libertarian. But I guess many of the Silicon Valley's people are libertarian.
16: I think so.
0: They don't. So, in a sense, they can live with Trump. Trump's not going to crack down on AI. I don't see it.
16: No, but his whole approach to low regulatory, low tax, pro-business, and by the way, and defending our tech companies against European taxation and things like that. You know, Biden was very willing to walk into these sort of globalist tax agreements and structures, which are very bad for American companies always, because Europeans are basically, it's like Willie Sutton, where's the money? Let's go get it. The money's in the United States right now, and they know that.
0: And so is the technology companies.
16: But for sure.
0: Steve, were you saying something back there? I think we lost.
17: Sorry, can you hear me now?
0: Gotcha.
17: Oh, sorry. All I was saying that I think the culture of the CEOs has become pro-Trump. They realize he's pro-profits, pro-growth, pro-technology, although the kind of second-tier workers in Silicon Valley are all liberals.
0: Right.
16: Yeah, I agree with that.
0: Well, I hope you're right. I mean, it's good. It's good. Liz, you mean restoring my confidence in CEOs. I'm thinking about it. I'm going
16: to... Larry, they have to sound the liberal line, because otherwise they'll get raked across the coals by the New York Times, by their young employees. You know, they're very public people. But look at Jamie Dimon. I mean, he kind of walks a fine line. But the reality is he shows up at the Reagan... library.
17: Well, look at Larry Fink, for goodness sakes.
16: And I mean, that's even more so. Exactly.
0: All right. I'm going to read too many. I've been to too many. I used to go with Trump to the business roundtable in the first term.
17: That's right.
0: And that was hard. I got to tell you, there are a few hardcores. I mean, sure, the oil and gas people are hardcore, and the old industry people tend to be very hardcore. But bankers, not financial people, not good. Techie people, not good. But maybe that's changing.
17: Yeah, but they like to make money.
0: Yeah, I guess even CEOs like to make money, don't they? All right, we're going to take a quick break. Liz, we should talk about this when we do your B of A thing on Monday. It's very funny. Anyway, Liz Peeks here at Fox News. Steve Moore's radio show coming up right after this show. Most of these same radio stations. I'm Kudlow. We'll be right back.
1: Larry Kudlow. Celebrating 250 years of America, highlighting moments in history. Here's Jake Novak.
13: March 2nd, 1946. General Douglas MacArthur announces the adoption of a constitution for the new Japanese government. MacArthur had been serving as the military governor of the country since the U.S. defeated imperialist Japan in World War II the previous August. The Constitution proved that MacArthur, arguably the greatest strategist in American military history, was also adept at nation building. One item MacArthur pushed the Japanese to reluctantly accept in that Constitution was giving the vote to women. MacArthur may or may not have been personally interested in women's rights, but he did know that the old Japanese imperial tendencies would likely return unless some new blood, female blood in this case, was injected into the electorate. The move worked, and the building of the Japanese democracy stands as one of the greatest foreign policy achievements in U.S. history.
1: This is the update on real estate with Suzanne Miller of the Miller Report.
18: 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We're all looking at mortgage rates to see if now is the time to buy or not. And they've always been the barometer for home sales. Fannie Mae is the largest buyer of mortgages in the United States. So what's Fannie Mae predicting? The 30-year rate will hold steady at around 6.3% for the rest of this year. And in 2027, maybe it'll go to 6.2%. In short, they don't don't predict much change over the next 2 years. So if you've been looking to buy a home and waiting for the rates to come down, think again. It doesn't look like it's happening soon. Just make sure if you're buying a home, there's no pre-penalty clause in your mortgage so that if you do want to buy now and you do want to get a mortgage, you can pay it off. Never Bet Against New York. I'm Suzanne Miller.
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0: Vandals. Vandals attacking the reflecting pool. What a big story that is. Socialism's coming to Washington, D.C., too. Their mayor. Mr. Trump's not going to like that. Vandals, writing 8647, that's slang for taking Trump out, on the grass near parts of the reflecting pool. Algae growth may have been coming from vandals because it just renovated the thing to the tune of almost $15 million. So we had peace and quiet in Washington, D.C., but now the left is taking over again, exercising whatever they're exercising. Liz Peek, how's this going to turn out? I don't see a bright future for it.
16: Well, I don't think it's going to turn out any better than the progressive left taking over Seattle or L.A. or New York City, for that matter. These are not people who know how to manage. And this whole standing down on law enforcement, which is part of their platform, obviously in D.C. has been a disaster in the past. And frankly, I would think that the actual population, the people actually live in D.C., must be thrilled to have had the National Guard on the scene, to have crime go down. Nothing's forever. And if they keep voting in people who are going to work against all those ambitions, you know, that's kind of where we are. I mean, with same thing in New York.
0: Trump might take it over if he has to.
16: Yeah.
0: I mean,
16: send back the National Guard, right?
0: He might have to. Steve Moore, related to this, we're under the theme of the left and their opposition to any voting election reform. Will the election in California ever be completed?
22: I think they're still counting, right?
0: They're still counting, Steve. We're coming to the end of June, all right?
22: Yeah, but they did announce that Ronald Reagan was elected in 1960.
0: I mean, really. Somebody said, Joe Concha said early in the show something like, in India, they have elections, 650 million people vote in one day, okay? And California is still going. They won't have it by Labor Day.
22: So, hey, look, it really, I think Liz put it very well, that we're seeing, unfortunately, in our great cities, and I love American cities, as you know. I'm from Chicago. I was there for the big rally on Wednesday in New York. Wow. Was it Wednesday or Thursday for the Knicks and so on? So, you know, I love our cities. They're great, but they're being ruined. There's a sort of Zoranization of our big cities, right, with now, as Liz said, Seattle, Chicago, New York, now Washington, D.C. And incidentally, I'm always against, I was against the president sending, you know, federal troops into various cities this year. I thought it was a mistake. But this is our federal city, Washington, D.C. So he has the authority to take charge there, given that this current mayor can't do it. And one other thing, I mean, this is such an amazing moment for the country, the 250. And I do think Trump has inserted himself a little too much into this, frankly. But it's so sad. I mean, we had a poll in our hotline, Larry. One third of Democrats say they're not proud to be calling themselves American. Right. I mean, that's so sad.
0: It is sad. It's actually, it's closer to one quarter. The patriotism issue and the July 4th flag waving issue, Democrats are such losers. It should be so easy for a Democratic politics leader, you know, to come out in favor of July 4th, the anniversary, 250. They don't give up any. They can still be lefties and still be patriots. I mean, it's a very isn't it a big political mistake?
16: But you know, they've indoctrinated a great segment of the population to think that you have no opportunity.
22: Right.
16: And so because you have no opportunity, the deck is stacked against you. Mm. The deck is stacked against you because capitalism doesn't work. And you have all these people getting rich in a zero-sum game. I mean, their whole platform, their whole message to young Americans in particular is you have no prospects here.
22: Right.
16: You have no future. So how can people be proud and patriotic? It's ignorance, really, Larry. It's refusing to educate kids about the difference between capitalism and socialism, pointing out that socialism has failed all over the world. And it's not, we're not sitting here making this stuff up, as you point out before with productivity. These are facts.
0: Yeah.
16: Facts kind of tell a pretty good story about America. And a lot of young people just simply don't know the facts. And I blame their parents, I blame the educational system, and I really blame Democrats because they paint such a bleak story. And one of the upshots of that, by the way, is all these young people deciding not to have kids. Mm. What a horrible thing to do to young people, right?
0: Mm-hmm. Yep. And Steve, were you writing in the hotline, who is it, Governor Shapiro of Pennsylvania, who's supposed to be a moderate, has come out against school choice?
22: Yeah.
0: Which is a very bad... Really?
22: Yeah, and by the way, you know, the state that leads the country in school choice, for a million kids have choice in Florida. It's been an amazing success. The test scores are rising there. Now the liberals are trying to put something on the ballot to take choice away from a million kids.
16: Yeah. Can you imagine?
0: I don't.
16: Well, it's all about money. It's all about the teachers' unions.
22: The unions.
16: And Shapiro wants their backing if he runs for president or whatever. I mean, unfortunately, they have some. You know, if you could do one, wave a magic wand and make America's future better, it would be somehow undermining in a profound way the teachers' unions.
22: They're
16: horrible. Right?
22: They,
16: I don't know how to do it.
22: And Scott
16: Walker
22: tried. The unions
16: out
22: of kids.
16: Yeah.
0: Pennsylvania's
16: really
0: a big
16: bad
0: state. You know, I heard Fetterman. Mark Levin interviewed Fetterman. I think it was last weekend. Fetterman's pretty good, by the way. He's really the last good Democrat, isn't he?
16: Yes.
0: I mean,
16: yes,
0: he really is an interesting character, and he just is unabashedly. He said, "Yeah, this is my view, and my party doesn't agree with me, and et cetera, et cetera." Anyway, you two are great. Steve Moore show's coming up on most of these same stations right after this one. And Liz Peek, thank you ever so much. Folks, I'm Kudlow. Thanks for listening. We'll be back next weekend. Another

0: 5 years, and I've used them for over 10 years for 3 personal moves and 2 business moves, and I've referred them to my friends and family, and they have all been just as happy as I have. The owners, Dan and Stephanie, they never disappoint. 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
3: Here's a look inside the Beltway. I'm Jeff Manasso. The Trump administration is taking additional steps to shrink the Federal Department of Education. Its agencies responsible for overseeing special education and civil rights are moving to other departments. The Trump administration saying that enforcement of civil rights in education will be handled by the Justice Department and Health and Human Services will oversee special education. President Trump has vowed to eliminate the Department of Ed, arguing that states should have more control. Only Congress can totally eliminate the cabinet-level department. Though Education Secretary Linda McMahon has signed agreements with other federal agencies to handle much of the department's portfolio. The Supreme Court upholds tariffs imposed by President Trump during his first term. Justices turned aside an appeal from business owners challenging tariffs imposed on imports from China in 2018. President Trump relied on a 1974 law to impose those tariffs, a different law than the emergency powers the Supreme Court rejected on the president's reciprocal tariffs earlier this year. The ruling could provide a new path for the Trump administration to impose some of those tariffs blocked by the Supreme Court, though the process requires more steps, including investigations and hearings on trade practices. For the Fox News Rundown, I'm Jeff Manasso.
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1: The next game the U.S. men's national team plays at the World Cup will be meaningless. The U.S. has already captured Group D. They'll face Turkey at SoFi Stadium in L.A. Thursday night at 10 p.m. Eastern time. The knockout stage begins for the U.S. July 1st. Group stage continued. Netherlands takes care of Sweden 5-1. Germany comes from behind to beat Ivory Coast 2-1. The U.S. Open might just be over. Wyndham Clark, well, he shoots a third-round 70, is currently 7 under par, leads by 6 over 4 golfers. Rory McIlroy is 10 shots back. That's sports on the Fox News Rundown. Jay Berman, Fox News.
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2: Hello, America. Welcome to the Glenn Beck Program. I want to get right to our guest because it is the Vice President of the United States. It's J.D. Vance. I got to talk to him about many, many things, but he has a new book out called Communion, Finding My Way Back to Faith, which I think is a very important book at this time, especially even if you're just trying to understand the Vice President, who may become our next President of the United States, at least will be running for it, and also the times in which we live. 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Let me introduce the 50th Vice President of the United States, J.D. Vance, in his new book, Communion, Finding My Way Back to Faith. J.D., you and I, when I'm reading your book, we have an awful lot in common. Your mother, I'm a big fan of Hillbilly Elegy. I mean, what an amazing story. Your mother was an addict. My mother was an addict. Your mom had a happy ending. My mom did not. Your father, you were estranged when you died. It was a lot more severe than mine. I was estranged with my father when he died. There was so many things that add complexities to your life when you go through all of that. And I hope we have a chance to have a longer interview to kind of get into that. But I want to start with a part of the book where you talk about where you committed to Christ. You were in a cathedral and you noticed that everything was kind of falling apart. The whole world was falling apart and you committed. Can you talk a little bit about the moment you chose to commit?
3: Yeah, Glenn. So this is back in the summer of, I think, 2018. And if you remember at the time I eventually became a baptized Catholic, and very bad time for the Catholic Church. There was a very bad sex abuse scandal that was getting reported on in Pennsylvania. And, you know, there was just this sense that, yeah, I was curious in Christ. I was curious about Christianity, but I wasn't yet ready to commit. And I was there with my son, actually. I was in this cathedral. It was beautiful. It was completely empty. And I felt this kind of sense of despair at first because, you know, no one was there. In this beautiful old church, no one was there. There was nobody praying. It felt almost lifeless. And then there was just this beautiful sort of ray of light that came through the stained glass windows. And it was the perfect time of day to where, you know, you could see the dust and the light. And I felt this sense, it's difficult to explain. I'm not saying it's rational, but I felt this sense that, you know, yes, the church is going through a tough spot, but things are going to be okay. And I belong here. And that was sort of the moment that I decided, you know what, for all of my belly aching and back and forth, and here are the reasons why to do it and not to do it, like, this is my home, and I'm going to try to make this home as successful as possible and contribute as much as I can. And that's what I did. That was the moment I made the decision.
2: Okay, so that seems like a commitment to the church. Is that the same as the moment to follow Christ? Did that come first and then the commitment to the church, or are they the same thing to you?
3: Well, I would say that the decision to follow Christ was gradual. I was raised in sort of an unchurched but very devout household. My grandmother would take us to church every now and then, but not regularly. I didn't feel like I had a church home. And so I became, as a teenager, sort of an early 20s kid, like a lot of kids who were raised in that background, but weren't properly formed in a real faith community, sort of an arrogant atheist. I was one of these people who thought that I knew better. And I went about trying to achieve every marker of worldly success. I wanted to go to the best schools, and I wanted to have the best job. I wanted to make the most money. I wanted something prestigious to hang my hat on. And I kind of got to this point where I had won all of these elite competitions. I was at Yale Law School. Things were going very well for me personally. And I was kind of looking around and saying, you know what? Those people that I dismissed as simpletons, they're much happier and much healthier and much more interesting people than the elite crew that I seem to be joining. And if they have something that's kind of anchoring them, maybe there's something deeper to what's going on here. Maybe the inspiration for their character and their wisdom is this Jesus Christ figure that I'd kind of discarded. And so that was not like a conversion on the road to Damascus. That was me slowly seeing reflections of Christian truth and the way that various Christians live their lives and the way that they raise their families. And over time, I just started to think, you know what? There's something real here. And then when you decide that there's something real here, then I think I wanted to give my family what I didn't have as a kid, which is a real formation, like an actual church community. And I kind of, experimented with different churches and went to a number of different places and eventually, found a home in a church that we love. And that's kind of where we are today.
2: Your story is just absolutely, you're one of the most fascinating guys I think alive today. Your story is just fascinating. You talk in the book about Peter Thiel, and you wrote, Peter gave voice to something I'd been feeling, but not fully understood. I was obsessed with achievement per se, not accomplishing something meaningful, but to win a social competition. I think that's what you just addressed. People will say your relationship with Peter Thiel is all about high tech. Some uncharitably will say that, he funded your campaign and so you're going to usher in a new, high tech oligarchy. But it seems that your relationship is more spiritual. Was that accurate reading in this?
3: Yeah, so one of the things that happened, so Peter was a friend of mine before, we sort of ever were talking about politics, but one of the things, and by the way, Peter's a very unorthodox Christian. Like I want to be fair on that, yeah. that account.
2: Right.
3: He has very like unconventional views about a whole host of things. Sometimes I disagree with him. Sometimes I agree with him. But what Peter sort of almost gave me permission is that I was in law school. I was calling myself an atheist at the time. And, he came and gave a talk, and he talked more about spirituality and religion than he did about business or politics. And I sort of realized, like, whether you agree or disagree with this guy, his Christianity is much more interesting than the atheism of the people that I see surrounding me. Like, there's something there that I kind of dismissed as a kid. And that started me down, again, this way of sort of re-exploring and rediscovering my own faith. But, definitely – seeing this guy who was smarter than anybody I had met, who was obviously very wealthy, very successful, sort of realizing that this idea that I had in my head that Christianity was for superstitious people and atheism was for smart people. And that was the categorization that I had made falsely. And there were a lot of people, Peter was one of them, but there were a lot of people who slowly over time revealed that to be fundamentally an arrogance that was deeply corrosive to my own soul.
2: You are in a religion and a political party, I think, that is hard to square at times because of the Pope. You and Marco, you have things you have to do as the president of vice president of the United States, your foreign policy objectives in Iran, the Pope is against. What you have to do on immigration, you view it one way, he views it another way. Even now, the press is even saying, the fraud task force initiative is, an attempt again just to target Somalis. How do you thread that needle with a Pope, a guy who seems to not appreciate what you believe politically, and yet he's your spiritual leader?
3: Well, I'd say a couple of things. First of all, I think this is true of sort of all Christianity, is you have, you know, certain people who are going to disagree politically with what me or the president or Secretary Rubio or anybody else does, and they're going to try to say you're not being Christian enough. And one interesting thing is that often those criticisms are made by people who say, I don't believe in Jesus, but you're not being Christian enough, which I always roll my eyes at a little bit. Now, obviously, that's not true of the Pope. The Pope is explicitly the leader of the Catholic Church. I'll say two things about the Pope, Glenn. So the first is that oftentimes I find that when the media reports on him as an antagonist of Donald Trump or as somebody who just rejects wholesale everything that Donald Trump says, and then I'll read what he actually says and I realize the Pope does sometimes have disagreements, but he's actually much more nuanced and much more subtle than what the media gives him credit for. They want to play up the conflict. But you know, even on the immigration issue, yes, he's criticized some of the policy directions that we've taken, but he's also said it's right for a nation to have borders, that newcomers have a duty to integrate into their host cultures. Like, those are things I very much agree with. The media doesn't talk about that because it's driving the narrative of conflict. But I actually think the Pope's thinking on how to apply, you know, Christian teaching to the world today is much more complicated than the left-right media spectacle drives home.
4: You know, when I saw the cover of the book a few weeks ago, I just looked at it quickly. I thought it was communism. I was like, oh, he's going to write a book on communism. And it's Communion is the name of the book, not communism. At a time when a vice president, you know, should be talking about communism, et cetera, that's the obvious thought. Why is it important that you wrote a book on communion?
3: Well, because one, I obviously had a very complicated, but I think in some ways a very common way to finding my own faith, where I was raised Christian, fell away from it, and came back to it. I mean, now I think a lot, and I think a lot of Christian parents are asking themselves the question, why is it that we, or you know, maybe they've raised a kid who's fallen away from the faith, or maybe they're raising children in the faith, and they're sort of thinking about why didn't that stick, or how do I make it stick so that they don't have the same journey that I did? I think there are a lot of people, especially in the wake of Charlie Kirk's assassination, who are thinking about spirituality, who are, you know, going back to church. We see a lot of young people in particular who are returning to church, but maybe like me, they didn't have the proper formation. And so I felt that this was something important that I wanted to say. It's obviously not a very political book. It's not a conventional politician's book. It's not like I have the 8-point policy proposal in the final chapter to solve all the problems. But I just thought it was something that was valuable and meaningful to say. I've been writing this book for 10 years, and I kind of had this moment of, well, I'm either going to publish it now or I'm never going to publish this thing. So I might as well just get it out there, say what I need to say. And obviously, you know, people are going to take from it what they will. But the one thing I'd ask, Glenn, is that, you know, if you find it meaningful, great. But I think that there are so many different pathways to Christ. And I think, you know, for some people, it's the Pentecostal church that my dad called home. For some people, it's the Southern Baptist church that a lot of my friends call home. I think what's really cool and dynamic about American Christianity is that we're sort of forced to reckon with a lot of very complicated issues, because our faith is constantly being challenged, both by non-Christians, but also, I think, importantly, by our fellow Christians who are asking very important questions about the meaning and nature of God. That's what I love about the American church, and that's one of the things that I hope to contribute to in some small way.
0: Promoting self-reliance over government dependence. Glenn Beck will be back right after this.

0: From America's Revolutionary War to Israel's fight for survival in 1948, both nations have faced moments that has tested their courage. Two countries founded by a covenant with God, but all the while men have tried to destroy them, yet freedom endured. In October of 1985, President Ronald Reagan delivered these remarks about America's commitment to stand with Israel.
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0: I have to ask you a couple of questions on Iraq, or I'm sorry, on Iran.
4: Sure.
0: We are supposedly, we have now apparently electronically signed a peace deal. We don't know what is in it yet. You've come out and said, you know, some of the things are wrong that are being said. How do you negotiate with an apocalyptic end times 12er regime? And what makes you confident that we can, as the president has said on the outset, get no support for proxies, end of the missile program, and no nukes? Do we have those, and how do you lock them in with, I'll be honest, crazy people that think they're living in the end times?
4: Let me say a few things about this. First of all, Glenn, you know, the president is, I mean, one of the most important lessons that he's given me in international negotiation or anything is you don't trust anybody. I don't trust the words. I don't trust the commitments, though they have committed to stop funding terrorism and to stop, you know, building or buying a nuclear weapon. Those commitments are there. But I trust people's actions. And so the way that we set up that deal, given the president's directives, is if they perform the things that they say they're going to perform, then they get a lot of relief. And if they don't perform any of those things, then they get nothing. And for the United States, either way, Glenn, we're in a great position. They don't get 1 cent of American money, regardless of how this deal takes place. They don't get any sanctions relief unless they perform. But we got the Straits of Hormuz open. Oil is now down below $80. We have their military still destroyed, their defense industrial base still destroyed, their nuclear program still destroyed. And now the president's saying, you know what, if you want to behave like a normal country, we're going to treat you like a normal country. And if not, the United States still has all the cards and there's no skin off our back for entering into this negotiation.
0: And no support for proxies, end of the missile program, and no nukes for sure.
4: Correct, Glenn. And if they don't do that, then they don't get any of the benefits of the bargain. And that's really the whole point here, is I keep on sort of hearing people say, well, the Iranians get this or the Iranians get that. And they miss out the part where the Iranians get some sanctions relief, you know, the ability to sell their oil, for example, if they do what they promised they would do. That's the fundamental point of this deal, is we reward good behavior. We don't do anything if the Iranians don't meet their end of the bargain.
0: So I like your stance on, you know, you're a very big skeptic on military interventionalism, as I am. We have to learn our lessons from the 20th century. As a Christian, however, it is hard to watch a regime slaughter its own people who are just, to use an American term, yearning to breathe free. We hoped that we would be able to have, you know, a free people in Iran by the

0: Trump's foreign policy compared to, you know, Barack Obama's or George W. Bush's is we will empower people on the ground who yearn to breathe free, but we're not going to force them to do what, you know, we're not going to force them to elect their own government. What we're going to do is pursue our best interests. And what did the United States want out of this? We wanted an Iran that didn't have a nuclear weapon. We wanted an Iran that had a conventional military that was not able to threaten its allies in the region. And that's what we got. And so the president is saying we accomplished what we wanted to accomplish. We accomplished what we needed to. I think it's actually a great virtue and wisdom of the president's foreign policy that he's not now saying, you know what, now we're going to go do something else that's not related to our core national security objectives. He's saying, we got what we came for. Let's negotiate with these guys to see if they're willing to change their behavior. And if not, we still got what we came for fundamentally.
1: Well, I appreciate all of the hard work that you do. I know how tired you are. That guy never sleeps. So thank you for all of the hard work that you guys have, you have all done. Your next interview, I think you're going right from this to The View, and I don't know why you're, and I know you talk about it in the book, so you won't say it, but I will. Why are you hanging out with the sad cat ladies? What do you need from The View? What do you hope to get from The View?
0: I would appreciate the prayers of you and your audience, Glenn, because I'm certainly going to need it here in about 30 minutes. But, you know, the president's attitude on this is, and I really do believe this, is you go everywhere, you go anywhere to try to take the message. I mean, we'll talk about the book, obviously. We're going to talk about, I'm sure, about the Iran deal, about other policies of the administration. What I love about this administration is we go everywhere. And The View has a lot of people who watch it. Now, most of them are not sympathetic to the administration, but if every 10 people who watch that show are not fans of ours, but you get the message out to one open-minded person, that was worth it in my view. And that's how we're going to win the future, is actually to go out and persuade people, even in hostile places.
1: Good for you. Good for you. J.D. Vance, thank you very much, Mr. Vice President.
0: Appreciate Thanks, Glenn. Take care, Rick. Bye.
1: You bet. Apparently, we have a digital signature on some deal. They're going to be releasing the details. We'll have more on all of that. And the summer of 250 continues. More in a minute.
2: Glenn Beck will be back.
1: The world is getting crazier every day. 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

0: 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Can I say it once? The Armory. Can I say it twice? The Armory. 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The Armory.
1: Fox News, I'm Paul Stevens. Mediated peace talks planned today in Switzerland between the U.S. and Iran. Vice President J.D. Vance arriving for the negotiations.
2: I think that what ultimately happens from here is very much up to the Iranians. Do they want to behave better? Mm-hmm. If so, great. If they don't want to behave better, the President of the United States still has a whole lot of options from here.
1: The vice president on Fox. Pakistani and Qatari officials are mediating. A fire at a big cold storage warehouse in Boyle Heights, California, now threatening a biohazard crisis due to coolants used to freeze food. L.A. Mayor Karen Bass declaring a state of emergency.
3: Moving the toxic materials away from here and disposing of them in a way that we will avert a major environmental disaster.
1: That fire burning beneath structural debris, causing millions of pounds of frozen food to spoil. That creates a potential biohazard situation. 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
1: Torch250.com, tearing it up. If you are looking to teach your kids the history of the United States, if you are looking to deepen their understanding, even your understanding of the Bill of Rights, which I have to tell you, it's not good. I mean, mine wasn't good. I mean, there's a lot to learn when it comes to the Bill of Rights. Can you, I mean, this is a question you should ask every single politician that is running. Could you explain the Seventh Amendment? Could you explain the Sixth Amendment, Fourth Amendment, anything other than 1, 2, 5, or 10? Okay, maybe even 10. Maybe you could probably even get 10. Just ask them. Can you explain it? I can guarantee you most of them can't. Okay, if they don't understand that, you shouldn't vote for them. Because it shows that they are just saying, oh, I believe in the Constitution, but they can't explain it. Now, can you explain it? You can with torch250.com. It is a new program that we're running all summer long on history and on education. It is our first time in, you know, dipping our toe into the water of giving you some information that will teach you, but also help you teach your children. And it comes with, you know, music that is like Schoolhouse Rock. Each amendment has its own song. The Second Amendment is out today. First Amendment came out last week. Second Amendment is out today. You'll be able to get that and teach your kids and have great conversations with them through the summer at torch250.com. If you're already a member of the Torch, you get it for free already. Just go to your app and you can get it there. 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Okay. So, just did an interview with J.D. Vance. Let's start with the Iran news. In it, I asked him a couple of questions. You know, can you deal with 12ers? How do you deal with them? And Jason, his answer to me was, well, you don't trust them. You verify and you hold back things that, you know, you can, you know, punish them with. And it sounds like we are relieving the burden of sanctions against them if they sign this. Is that the way you interpreted? Ricky, I want to bring you in on this too. Jason, go ahead.
2: That's what it sounded like to me. And I don't want to call it a non-answer. I think it's one of the fallacies of how past presidents and administrations and people in general have dealt with Iran. So this is the baseline of Iran. Their eventual goals have not changed. Who they are has not changed. Their capability at the moment has changed. But what they really want to do is exactly the same. They want to spread out all over the Middle East. They still have the same 12er ideology. They want to encircle Israel, destroy Israel.
1: But that was, I think, covered with the question that I had about the people. You can't do these things unless you have regime change. And that is not what the president wants. That's not, if it takes boots on the ground, I don't want it. I don't want it. I will take a push them back for several years on the nuclear front and, yeah, kick the can down the road. But as long as we have really, truly kicked that can way down the road, I'm kind of okay because of the other things that we could do to destabilize their government. Look at what they're doing to us. Look at what other countries are doing to us to destabilize. They are so weak. I mean, I don't think it would be hard for us to destabilize their nation. And that's up for them then. You know, if the people want to rise up, good, we'll help you. You know, not directly with, you know, intervention and military, but we'll help you. But it's up to you to do it.
2: Yeah.
1: Wasn't that covered?
2: I guess. I'm trying to interpret.
1: You just disagree with it.
2: Well, no. So I'm trying to interpret his answers and then what we have not seen in the deal yet, which is kind of unfair because we might see some of these things in the deal. But I'm worried. You asked specifically and you asked it in a follow up. You said, so no nuclear program, no long-range missile program and support for proxies. And he answered with correct, Glenn. So I'm not exactly sure which part of that is the correct portion, but I see a lot of wiggle room without having seen the deal yet. And I could be wrong on this when we see the deal, but I see them having some wiggle room with by saying, look, they're extremely diminished. Just like what you just said, we've destroyed their military. They have no military. They're broke. They have no, you know, they're on the verge of collapse as it is. I could see them looking, you know, using that as an excuse to say, well, this is why we didn't include specifics like missile programs, support for proxies, things like that, because they don't have it right now, and they're not going to be able to have that in the future. Well, eventually, as
1: No, I didn't get that. I would think that would be. That would be shady if that's what he meant. I mean, because I asked him specifically. So none of these things, none of these things. These are not. This is involved, and we're getting those things done. And he said that's correct. So, I guess that's a slippery answer if you don't actually have that in writing that they're not going to do those things. If it's just well, we've pounded them back to the Stone Age. I mean, we know they're going to do those things. But that would be against the treaty that we just did. And so then we could say, okay, well, then you're not getting this stuff because it's against the treaty.
2: Well, we're completely talking out of our rears on this because we have not seen the text of the deal. But if the text of the deal, if they could not get the Iranians to sign off on curtailing their missile program, if they would not agree to not support proxies, well, then I think the wiggle room, and this is where I would push back and object to the text as if that's how it is. I would say, well, you haven't really stopped anything because their main focus, their 12er ideology, everything has not changed. We've just set them back and they're still going to try this in the future. That's what worries me about this.
1: Well, we know they're going to try it in the future, even if it's in writing. That's a different thing. But I think I agree with you. I would want it in writing. I can understand how they're not going to want that in writing. Mm-hmm. I mean, Ricky, where do you stand on this?
3: Well, I was curious. Yeah, I wanted to know why you believe we don't have the text of the deal public yet. One, and then two, how are they going to hold the regime accountable when they will find ways to fund proxies? The Trump administration seems to signal that they think that just by ending the sanctions or applying sanctions and applying financial pressure will be enough to disincentivize the regime. But I'm not sure that's true.
1: So I don't think it is true. I think here's what we learned. Here's what we learned. President Trump went in and kicked the can down the road. Okay, let me give you the most uncharitable view of it. Kick the can down the road farther than any other president has kicked the can down the road. Reason why I was for this was because we were not kicking the can down the road. However, I think what we learned is these guys, there was not the movement inside. The IRGC was stronger than the people, and it was stronger than the non-crazy people, okay? The 12ers are the strength in that regime. That is something we had to learn for ourselves, okay? We suspected, I hoped the other way, but we now know the 12ers are fully in charge, okay? And there's no way of getting them out unless you kill all of them because nobody's going to stand up against them. So that was the new information that we got since the war. And you could say, well, you were naive for believing, you know, that you could, that they weren't in charge, whatever. That's fine. So then you're down to whichever one of those you believe that we were naive to believe that in the first place, you know, or it was worth the shot. We did it and we kicked the can much further down the road, which I'm not happy about. But since you can't get them out, we know they're going to, rebuild. They are not capable of doing the things that they were capable of doing just a few months ago. They're not. At least we hope. We hope they're not. If that gives us more time, that gives us more time. Not a happy ending, but an okay ending. I'm much happier with that ending than I would be if we would have now sent troops into Iran and then, you know, kicked the regime out and then had another Iraq on our hands. I would have really been unhappy with that. So I'm happy-ish with this ending if it turns out we've only kicked the can down the road, but a long way. Does that help explain?
2: Yeah, it does. And I think that, and again, once the text of this comes out, that's where we're going to, that's when we are going to know a lot more. And it's very hard for me to comment before actually seeing that text.
1: That's why we didn't yesterday.
2: Exactly right. And I mean, I think that possibly even the delay on this is, I would love to hear, you know, the vice president's, you know, answer on, is this really a peace deal? Or is this really a, more like a ceasefire while all of these things that we're worried about are ironed out over the next 30 to 60 days? I'd love to know that as well. That's possibly why we haven't seen a lot of the text there, because they just, they're still working on it. So this could still go a completely different way to where a lot of these concerns we have are ironed out and addressed. We just don't really have that much information right now, but I believe full transparency is the best way to go forward. Whatever you do have, just let us know what you do have. That way we can be just as informed as the government is as they start this.
1: Well, the president has to release what is in this. I think you're right. I think it's still being ironed out, even though they've said that we have a digital signature on it already. So maybe I'm wrong. Maybe it's just political waiting. So I don't know what the reason is. I will tell you, I am hopeful that this is at least what I said. It is a long-term kicking the can down the road. I am hopeful that it is more than that, but I'm not optimistic. But I'm going to reserve all other comments on this, because why speculate any further than that? Until we actually know, because, you know, Trump proves us wrong all the time and proves the media wrong all of the time. Let's wait until we see what it actually is.
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1: There's something happening that is happening in California where they're starting to issue, you know, a license to be gay. You have to have gay certification now. If you want special access and be able to be a, you know, your gay roof installers or whatever, and you want to work with the state, if you're certifiably gay, I mean, I can't believe this. There's so many jokes in it. You're certifiably gay. Are you certifiably gay? Then you can get, you know, a government contract. It's insane. Jason, bring us up to speed on this.
2: So this whole thing comes from California, and they have this program. They're pressuring utilities to award $633 million in contracts to state-certified gay businesses. I'm going to get through this without laughing, I promise. So Christopher Ruffo has been reporting on this. He said that California has hired teams of bureaucrats to run the state's gay certification program. Now, they are very diligent in this work, Glenn. Goes so far as having a gay certification checklist to make sure that you are, I guess, who you say you are. And there's about 12 different things to check off here. We don't have a whole lot of time, so I'm going to pick out some of the best ones, I guess. One of the checklist items is 3 letters of reference from personal contacts on their company letterhead or stationery who have known over 1 year and can vouch to the status of the individual's gayness.
1: I think it's this phone call. I'm calling about a friend of yours, Jason, Bob Higgins. Apparently, you say he's gay. Yeah. You know he's gay.
2: I mean, you know, I have seen certain things.
1: Okay, what does that mean exactly? But you know he's gay and you've seen certain things. I mean, what are the questions? Well, I mean, this is insane. I've got to have 3 references that I'm gay.
2: This is so stupid.
1: Okay.
2: I mean, it goes on. 1 letter from a recognized LGBT organization attesting to the gay status and signed by the organization leader.
1: Now, look at that. Now they're empowering gay organizations. Now you have to go not to a friend, but to a sanctioned gay organization. So now they've given that gay organization power. Wow, is that bad. Okay, next.
2: This one is kind of puzzling. Proof of media coverage, including publications, newspapers, or articles, explicitly stating the LGBT status of the owners of the business.
1: Obviously, you have to be kind of an activist. I mean, because if you're just a quiet gay couple and you own a restaurant, you know, I guess that's not good enough. You have to be out in the media, literally out in the media, declaring your gayness. Okay, what else?
2: This one's very hypocritical for the state of California. A copy of valid municipal or state license, certificate of marriage, civil union, or domestic partnership. So some kind of ID in order to do something?
1: Hate gay black people? Why do they hate gay black people? You know, there's not a gay black person that could ever produce any kind of ID. I mean, this is crazy that you don't need a license or any kind of identification to vote. But if you want to work as a gay person with the state, you got to have all kinds of ID. All right. Well, good luck with that, California.
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1: I can't believe it's been 4 years since the overturn of Roe, but tragically, abortions have continued to rise. Today, the abortion pill accounts for more than 60% of all abortions. 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
2: A
17: threat again. I'm Paul Stevens, Fox News. President Trump is making another threat toward Iran as peace talks between the U.S. and the Middle Eastern nation continue.
20: President Trump is threatening to impose tolls on the Strait of Hormuz if the final peace deal with Iran isn't reached within 60 days. He says the fees would be for, quote, services rendered as the guardian angel to the Middle East. His social media post coming after Tehran claimed it closed the vital waterway because of Israel's ongoing attacks on Hezbollah in Lebanon. The IDF says those strikes were in retaliation after the Iran-backed group killed an Israeli soldier. The U.S. military disputes Iran's claims and says the strait remains open. Meantime, Vice President J.D. Vance arrived in Switzerland for direct talks with Iran. They're aimed at reaching a long-term peace agreement and resolving key questions about the future of Iran's nuclear program. The talks will start with an emergency session on Lebanon.
17: And that's Fox's Chan Lee Painter. Officials from Pakistan and Qatar are attending the talks as mediators. A manhunt ongoing for 22-year-old Oscar Sanchez Munoz, a suspect in a string of deadly shootings in Missouri.
21: The FBI says he's wanted for shooting at a car on June 11th in Kansas. They say he may be the one responsible for five more shootings on Tuesday, all just miles from Arrowhead Stadium in the Show Me State, where there are several World Cup matches. One person died in these shootings. One has serious injuries. All others are expected to be fine, including an Uber driver who was shot while taking fans to the World Cup match between Argentina and Algeria. Here's one of those fans who was inside of the car.
22: The car passes by super fast, and we hear these two boom, boom noises.
21: He says he called 911 and used baby wipes to hold on the driver's gunshot wounds.
17: And that's Fox's Madison Scarpino, the suspect considered armed and dangerous. 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
17: A presidential runoff in Colombia today could see a big change in that nation's direction.
26: One way or another, Colombia will have a new president. Incumbent Gustavo Petro was constitutionally barred from another term. He's supporting left-winger Iván Cepeda to continue his policy of striking peace deals with violent drug cartels. The right-wing challenger is Abelardo de la Espriella. He's promising to cut government spending by 40%. The political outsider narrowly won the first round of voting. Colombia's presidential hopefuls have campaigned amid persistent political violence. One candidate, Miguel Uribe, was shot dead last summer. Jonathan Savage, Fox News.
17: Repairs for that newly renovated reflecting pool on the National Mall.
27: National Park Service workers were using hydrogen peroxide and nanobubble technology to remove algae from the reflecting pool near the Lincoln Memorial last week. Algae left a green haze atop the water, and video shows the American flag blue-colored sealant used on the bottom of the pool chipping away in some areas. President Trump has taken a direct role in the revamp, visiting the worksite and speaking often of the upgrades totaling about $14 million. At the White House, Jared Halpern, Fox News.
17: And U.S. Park Police saying they've arrested at least 10 folks for vandalism at the reflecting pools so far this weekend. FIFA World Cup action for you. A wrap-up. Japan shuts out Tunisia 4-0 in Monterrey, Mexico later on today. Spain takes on Saudi Arabia at noon Eastern. Then Belgium faces Iran, followed by Uruguay against Cape Verde. The late match featuring New Zealand taking on Egypt, that kickoff 9 p.m. Eastern time. Meantime, the U.S. has already secured an advancement to the knockout round. The Americans wrap up group play Thursday night against Turkey at 10 Eastern. Coverage available on Fox, FS1, or on the Fox Sports app. I'm Paul Stevens, and this is Fox News.
0: Sunday, June 28th. 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
2: All righty. Senator Mike Lee is joining us now. And hello, Senator. How are you?
4: Doing great. Thank you very much, Glenn. And happy semi-quincentennial, which is the other way of saying America 250, but it just makes you sound smart.
2: Yeah. Yeah, it does. Or weird. You know what I mean?
4: Or weird. Mostly
2: like,
4: weird.
2: Like the kid that gets beat up on the in the playground. You know what I mean?
4: It's been known to happen, especially if you say words like that.
2: Okay. All right. I want to talk to you about what John Thune is doing. Here with the Sarah. Sarah, I did not stop it. Stop, Sarah. I did not ask for Thune the Ballless Rhino. I am sorry, Senator. Stop it. Sorry, Senator. That's wholly inappropriate and unprofessional. And Sarah, shame on you. I want to talk to you about the Save America Act. John Thune doesn't seem to be willing to save America. He's still saying that we just can't pass it in the Senate, which is not true, is it?
4: Well, it's true if you assume that you have to have cloture in order to break through a filibuster. The truth is, you don't. Now, most of the time, that's the way it happens these days. It wasn't always the case. It used to not be the norm at all in the Senate. Cloture votes used to be relatively rare. But they've become the default norm, and now increasingly assumed falsely to be the exclusive way to break a filibuster. There are other ways. You have to exhaust those who are delaying the bill. You put the bill on the floor and you debate it until it passes. And that can't happen with every bill, partly because it takes a lot of time to do it, and partly because not every bill will work like this, because not every bill has this much support from the American people. We're talking somewhere between 70 and 80% of Americans across party lines, depending on which poll you listen to. Either way, it's a vast supermajority. The only place where you can't get a supermajority for it is here in Washington, D.C., then that's the problem. But if we put the bill on the floor like did the Civil Rights Act of 1964, they were down about 30 votes away from being able to achieve cloture in 64 when they did that. And over time, what they saw was that the bill became more popular, and those who were opposing it and trying to delay it with a filibuster became less popular. So they started negotiating the terms of their exit ramp. They started negotiating face-saving and perfecting amendments, and eventually they got the bill to the point where they could vote for it. That's exactly what we need to do here with the Save America Act. So to say that because we've only got a simple majority support, we're about 10 votes shy of cloture, it doesn't mean the bill can't pass. It just means there's got to be another way to do it. I won't advocate this on every bill, but this is a rare, unique circumstance where it's important to America's future, our election security, and where the American people overwhelmingly support it. This would work but it does take time, and I hope we'll get there.
2: Yeah, I'm kind of losing hope on this one. You know, I know Mitch McConnell. The good thing we don't have a song about Mitch McConnell, you know, because I think Mitch McConnell is also trying to do their... No, Sarah. Stop, Sarah. I was talking about Mitch McConnell not Thune the Ballless Rhino. Please, this is wholly inappropriate with the senator on the phone. Please, I mean it. Stop. It looks like he's doing everything he can to torpedo this on the way out as well. Or is that just me?
4: Well, look, there is one person and one person alone who can make this judgment call. The way the Senate works, the way our schedule is set up, if the Senate Majority Leader is willing to give this a shot, it'll work. Whether Mitch McConnell wants him to or not, whether any one member wants him to or not, he could do it. At this point, we're not counting on Mitch McConnell's vote anyway. But we do have a simple majority of Republicans who support the bill. And we also have an American population that I believe will continue overwhelmingly to support this. And it won't really smile all that fondly upon those who are filibustering the bill, and eventually they'll negotiate their way out of it. So we got to give it a shot. Just because it's difficult and time-consuming doesn't mean it's not important. This one's especially important as we approach this election year.
2: I feel like the Republicans have just walked into a trap. You know, if that fish face guy from Star Wars, it's a trap. That's all I'm hearing right now when it comes to the FISA thing. They came after the temporary appointment for the DNI, and, you know, then Congress said, well, we're not going to pass FISA. And I said at the time, please, please, take them at their word on that one. Just actually hold them to that. Tell them no Save America Act, no FISA. And it looks like that's what he's doing. Is that going to work?
4: Look, well, first of all, Save America and FISA. I like the idea of looking for creative ways and creative avenues for passing Save America. I've never been confident that attaching FISA to Save America would do anything other than tank both bills. They've got the areas of overlap coupled with the degree of popularity makes those two bills a likely mismatch. And so I'm not
2: But what I'm thinking is there's no way. There's no way these weasels in Congress or in the Senate are going to let the FISA thing go burning down in flames. They love it. All these weasels, like, I'm not even going to say his name, but T the BR. These guys absolutely want FISA, and they're not going to let that thing. They're not going to let that go by. Do you think?
4: No, that's right. But they do have until March 16th of 2027 to continue normal FISA 702 collection under the existing orders of the FISA court, because of language they slipped in the dead of night in 2018. They can continue collecting till then. So they're in the catbird seat. They're fat, dumb, and happy right now. I suspect their plan is to sort of rope-a-dope this thing for a while until they can attach it to a spending bill at the end of the year and hope they can slip it in that way. That's why I don't see them panicking a lot on FISA 702, even they were publicly purporting to panic before then.
2: FISA, given all the deep state stuff that Trump knows is going on, why do you think he wants this so badly?
4: Well, look, FISA 702 serves a useful purpose. I've never disputed that. It does good things for the American people when it's used properly. The problem is that it's too easy to abuse. All we're asking for, we're saying, you go ahead and reauthorize it. But if you want our support for it, you've got to require the government to get a warrant from the FISA court before they start doing what we call U.S. citizen or U.S. person queries, where you're searching for a particular person's private communications that were incidentally collected on this FISA 702 database in connection with a foreign intelligence investigation. That's a type of backdoor warrantless search that Americans are increasingly skeptical of. And that's what they need to do. Now, what baffles me is that they're unwilling to even negotiate that. This is a very reasonable request. It wouldn't be nearly as difficult even as an ordinary court warrant because it's a different context, and it can be substantially narrower than that. But this does need to happen. And if they would do that, there's a huge group of us that would help them pass it tomorrow. What's stunning to me is how defiantly unwilling they are to listen to the American people who increasingly are skeptical of FISA 702 without a warrant.
2: I think it's changing, Mike. I think you look at the elections and what's happening. I think these guys who are not listening to the American people, I think they're going to find themselves in real trouble with the base. But maybe that's just me. Last question. Any comment on the, I mean, I know you don't know the, maybe you do, the details of the, you know, peace deal. And I don't want to speculate because everybody is speculating and it's just a waste of time in my book. But is there anything that you can tell us that you know? You can share?
4: I really don't know any details about what this deal has in it. But what I do know, Glenn, is that when Barack Obama made a really bad deal about 10 years ago with Iran in the form of the JCPOA, that moved from a standpoint of American weakness. It resulted in us giving an ungodly sum of money to Iran without any real concessions on Iran's part, and that's how we got to the awful mess where we are today. I know that President Trump has every ability and every intention and every desire to make things better for the American people rather than empowering our enemies. So I look forward to seeing what's in there. I haven't seen it. I don't know its contents, but I look forward to doing so later this week.
2: Yeah, I talked to J.D. Vance. He seemed very optimistic that we were going to get the things that the American people, I mean, you know, most of the things that the American people want, the things that President Trump said he has to have. And Trump said that not a dime is going to be given to Iran unless they are playing ball. I asked him the question, you know, can you trust them? And he said, no, you can't trust them, but you can trust yet verify.
4: That's the name of the game. And I hope and expect and pray that that's what we'll see out of this deal. And look forward to seeing it, hopefully as soon as Friday.
2: Yeah. Mike, is there anything the American people can do to help with the FISA thing? I mean, are they listening to phone calls or letters or anything?
4: I always think it's a good idea. If you agree with something, to use letters, use phone calls, social media, op-eds, like any way you feel comfortable expressing yourself to make sure that you know that your senators and your representatives at the federal level are aware of where you stand, that can't hurt. And sometimes it can do some real good. You never know exactly the moment at which stuff like that will make a difference. So you have to assume that in this circumstance, it might. And I believe this could be one of those moments.
2: He just said, however you feel comfortable expressing yourself, which I think is, I'm going to take as a, you know, kind of an endorsement of the song about John Thune. I mean, I could be misreading that there, but no, Sarah, stop. Okay. Mike, thank you very much. All right. He'll never be on the show again. But thank you very much, Senator Mike Lee, for the great state of Utah.
0: Glenn Beck will be right back.

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0: I'm doing a July 4th radio special to celebrate our 250th birthday. 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It'll be available for the holiday weekend. Ricky, I need you to have a sit down with Sarah, because I think, Sarah, I'm very disappointed with you. I really am. I can't tell you how.
3: I was trying so hard, but poor Senator Mike Lee was giving us very serious answers, and he was being so stoic, and you are just being so immature.
0: I had such a hard time keeping a straight face with it. I mean, I was really upset. And Sarah, I remain very upset at the choices that you made.
3: I had liquid coming out of just about every orifice of my body. It's not coming out my nose. Tears coming out my eyes. So, and, you know, I'm older.
0: So it is. Baby. It is so bad. Jason, odds we're ever going to have Mike Lee on the show again?
4: I don't know, but I tell you what, a legend was just born on the Glenn Beck staff. Insiders are going wild. You created a cult hero in Miss Sarah here. She is the hero and MVP of the day.
0: Don't idolize her. Don't encourage her.
4: You know, it's funny. It's one of the Torch membership benefits we never anticipated. You come up with a cool name. It'll eventually get turned into a song by Glenn, and you will get played. It will get played for a United States Senator.
0: I think
4: bonuses?
0: That needs to be a T-shirt. Quite honestly, I think there needs to be a Thune the Ballless Rhino T-shirt. I'd wear one. Oh my gosh, we were just talking about having a family T-shirt. We used to make family T-shirts every 4th of July. You know, for everybody in the family, it was Beck family. You know, 4th of July, blah blah blah. And we would make these T-shirts, and we would wear them. I think we need a Thune the Ballless Rhino 4th of July T-shirt. I think we do. I think. I mean, I don't know if you'd wear one, but I would. I would wear one proudly. And I'm going to be in Washington the entire week. I might have to get 6 of them made just so I have a change of T-shirts, you know, every day.
5: Do it.
3: We actually tried to do a Photoshop of, you know, Thune the Ballless Rhino. Like, what do you think Thune as a Ballless Rhino would look like in Photoshop? And Grok was just pumping out some real weird stuff. So if there are any torching centers, please put it on community wall.
0: I'm not sure Grok is the place to go for that one. You know what I mean? I just don't know. Anyway, so we got that going for us. Let's talk real quick here while we have a second about the Iran deal.

0: They all had to resign, and the people are in charge. I mean, that would be great, but I don't think it's going to be that big. But I just don't think he's going to come out with something that, you know, goes against everything that he said he was for. It's not him.
1: No, and apparently everybody and their mother now claims to have a copy of the MOU, this memorandum of understanding. Everybody, it was supposedly Al Arabiya from Saudi Arabia was saying they had it. CNN says they have it. Multiple other outlets are saying they have copies of it. But then the White House communication director said, no, none of these are what's actually in the MOU. So this is the same game we've been playing for a while. The way I see this is it's being marketed as a peace deal. I don't read it like that. It looks like a 60-day ceasefire while they work on a peace deal. And within those 60 days, a lot of things can happen. Internal strife and, you know, power plays within the Iranian government, which are already happening, are going down. I think the president's seeing that. I agree with you. I think they're moving towards something larger. I hope.
0: It's weird. Both of our takes, we met early this morning, and we were like, what is your take on this? And we had the same exact feeling. We have no reason to believe that that is true. It's just our gut. Could be wrong, but I'd rather go there and speculate on that than speculate that it's going to be horrible. I mean, because everything everybody is doing right now is speculating, and it's a waste of time.
2: Glenn Beck will be back.
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12: Fox News, I'm Ted Lindner. Vice President J.D. Vance has arrived in Switzerland for talks with Iran, set to begin today following their signing of a 60-day memorandum of agreement. Fox's Chandley Painter.
13: They're aimed at reaching a long-term peace agreement and resolving key questions about the future of Iran's nuclear program.
12: The meeting will be mediated by Pakistani and Qatari officials. Los Angeles officials declaring a state of emergency Saturday in response to a massive warehouse fire that broke out last week. L.A. Mayor Karen

0: Bass explaining what the next step is once first responders put out the blaze.
1: Moving the toxic materials away from here and disposing of them in a way that we will avert a major environmental disaster.
0: No injuries have been reported. A special particle pollution advisory from the South Coast Air Quality Management District remains in effect till 12:30 this afternoon. 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

0: You know, I learned something about my wife. We were building this house, and, you know, and I designed it in my head, and I would draw it out for her, and then we would go, and it was interior design, and I couldn't even get the construction people to see the design in their head. You know, I'd be like, I want this to be hand-hewn, and I want this to be stone, and they were like, that won't work together, and I'm like, trust me, it will. And my wife said to me, honey, you just have to do it because I can't see it. And I could not relate to somebody who couldn't visualize things in their head. And most people are like that. But she has things that I cannot do. I can't do. We all have our own skills and our own way of learning, our own way of seeing things, our own way of coping or whatever. And so I've tried to take with my staff, and we are just beginning. We haven't hired a head of education yet. I'm looking for a head of education that wants to work with us on Torch, but somebody that can help us take all of these documents that we have and tell the whole story, good, bad, and ugly, in several different ways, from storytelling to just facts and documents to music to God only knows, plays, movies, whatever. But we're going to try to teach it in as many different ways as we can because we all learn differently. And one of the things that I know we have in common is, if you grew up, when I grew up, Schoolhouse Rock played a huge role in your life. There's so many things that you understand because of Schoolhouse Rock. That's what we've done with the Bill of Rights. We've made 10 Schoolhouse Rock songs about each of the Bill of Rights, the first 10 amendments of the Bill of Rights. If you want them, you can just go to torch250.com. It's a summer of learning, the summer of 250. All right. If you know the truth, if you haven't had hope taken from you yet, you have a chance to survive. But if you don't know the truth and people have destroyed your hope, then there's nothing we can do. So let me give you a headline here, because I think some of the headlines and some of the stories, they're designed to make you quit. Whether they actually think that way or not, if you read them, it's almost as if they were absolutely designed to make you quit. So I want to give you two numbers, and I want to tell you why neither one of them gets to decide what your life looks like. And remember, these are grievances, so they're true. Partly. Here's the first story. As of today, there are 242 cities in this country where the typical starter home, the first rung, the one that's supposed to be for the beginners, cost $1 million or more dollars. $1 million for a starter? Are you out of your mind? By the way, before the pandemic, that number was not 242, it was 80. So in 5 years, it nearly tripled. California, of course, leads the pack. The fastest growth right now is in New York and New Jersey. And if you're a young person, you're watching that, you're doing the math, you're thinking, there's no way I'm going to ever, ever, ever be able to own a home. I can't. A starter home? The door is closed and locked before I even got up onto the stoop. Now, here's the second story. Americans are projected to spend almost $800 on electricity just getting through this summer. June through September, that's up more than 10% from last year. Now, the pros at the National Energy Assistance Directors Association will tell you it's a stack of things all landing at once. Hotter summers, more air conditioning, aging grid that needs hundreds of billions in upgrades, the new AI data centers that everybody loves to point at, and inflation. Monthly bills are up 23% since 2019. And right now, one in six Americans, one in six households is behind on the utility bill. Arizona is getting hit the hardest, then it's Connecticut, Washington State. North Dakota has it the easiest. Okay, now if I stopped right there, I've done my job. That's what media always does. They just tell you that, and then they leave it alone. I've handed you a brick, and I've called it news. Do you know what they used to call the space shuttle? You love this. Pilots used to say, the people who flew the space shuttle said, it's a flying brick. Kind of the same thing with helicopters. You're coming in. You don't have enough wings. You cannot turn that thing. It's falling out of the sky. The same thing with helicopters. It's actually something that is defying all odds and just falling out of the, you stop the speed and you fall like a brick. Okay. That's what you are. That's what people are trying to make you into, a falling brick, because we don't know our story, because we believe the lies of social media, because our culture is doing nothing but giving you more reasons to be disgruntled and depressed. You've lost all your speed. You've lost the truth, and you're in free fall. If you lose the truth, next thing you lose is hope. A lot of Americans, I wanted to say most, but I don't think that's true. A lot of Americans have lost both. So let me give you the truth under the headline, because the truth is where you're going to find hope. The honest hope, not the cheap kind of hope. Not like, you know what, Tiger, you just keep on swinging. Let's start with $1 million house. That number is real. And it's not your number. Because buried in the same report is the figure that nobody put in the story or the headline. The typical starter home in America is worth $198,649. Now, that is still a lot of money, but it's not $1 million. It's under $200,000. Those 242 terrifying cities are all clustered where? On the expensive coastlines. And the lie the algorithm tells you is that those cities are America. They're not. In so many ways, they're not. You weren't required to start your life in San Jose or San Francisco or New York City. I don't know if you know this. There's a whole country between the coast where the math still works. And a lot of that is in the part of the country I happen to love the most. Now, don't get me wrong. The prices here in my own town of 500 people here in Idaho, the prices of land has gone through the roof. So it is real. But let me tell you a more important truth. And I want to say this plainly, because somebody sold us a counterfeit and we're buying it. A starter home was never supposed to be a finished home. A generation that built the American middle class started in places like Levittown. Okay, that's in New York. They're little teeny boxes, 750 square feet, one bathroom, unfinished attic, no frills. That was the American starter home. Do you know anybody who's looking at a starter home at 750 in a normal place at 750 square feet, unfinished, maybe needs some work? Okay, they didn't start where your parents ended. A lot of people think they're going to start close to where their parents ended. What our parents and grandparents did, they started small and they built outward, room by room, decade after decade, with their own two hands. You know, the thing that's new is not the price. The thing that is new is the expectation that is fed to you today on your screen, that your home should look like everybody else's last home. The granite countertop, that one on your feed, that's the most expensive lie in America, because it's absolutely free to look, but it costs you your contentment. We're also told the truth about ourselves a minute ago. I'm not going to walk this one back. Here it is. Somewhere along the line, we lost the skills. The cheap house that needs work used to be the on-ramp. You bought the ugly one. You learned to swing a hammer, you hung a door, you run a line of caulk, you turn sweat into equity. That's something the bank could never give you. Those skills didn't disappear off the face of the earth. They're just forgotten. And anything that can be forgotten can be relearned by you this year on weekends. You know, off your phone that is usually making you feel inadequate, use it to teach you how to do these things. The most tangible hope I can give a 26-year-old, the path your grandfather took is still open, and the toll on it is paid in effort, not in a number you'll never reach. Now let me talk to you about the electricity bill. I got to blow smoke because you're smarter. You're smarter than that. You'll see right through it. If you are one of the one in six, the why is not warming or cooling your house. Knowing the AI data centers are only part of the problem doesn't lower the number on that envelope. that you're avoiding now because you can't pay it. That pressure is real and it is cruel. And I'm not going to pretend anything I'm going to tell you is going to fix it. Hold two things in two different hands at the same time. First, this grid, every bit of wire in it was built by a past generation. And we ignored it. We ignored it because nobody wanted to pay the cost of fixing it and updating it. So we ignored it. But the same generation, one generation, electrified a continent that had been dark since the beginning of time. One generation. Abundance was a choice that we made. And it wasn't made just by the average person. It was made by the politicians and everybody else. We wanted the abundance. We made a choice. And that means we can make that choice again. The fact that it's hard does not make it impossible. And second, closer to home, if you are walking through the hot summer and the cold winters on tight margins, that's been happening for as long as there's been families. But sometimes pride gets in our way. The way our parents and grandparents used to get through it was they would lean on a neighbor. They were honest about the budget around the kitchen table. And they refused to be ashamed to the point of real pain. My grandparents did not want to say anything about their, because they knew everybody had problems. My father was the same way. We do not take government money. We don't take charity, blah, blah, blah. Unless, there was always the unless there is no way you can make it any other way. Utility company has hardship programs. The church down the street has a fund. The shame is the only part of this that you can put down. And putting it down is free. Sometimes people need help. So let me leave you here. The headline, 242 cities, $800, tripled, record highs. What is that designed? What? I don't want to assign it a reason, somebody said. What does that do to you? Reading that, what does that do to you? It makes you feel checkmate, right? It makes you say, this game's not for me. Fold the board, or worse, knock the board on the ground. Burn it all down. Here's the thing I want you to know. I don't know your situation, but you're not in checkmate. You're not. You're being told in stories like this about averages, and you don't live in an average. You live moment to moment in the decisions that only you can make. Turn off the reel that has been setting a standard that no real person can meet. I'm telling you, there are things, I see things, I have done well for myself. I've worked hard, but I've done well, and I've been very fortunate. But I see things on TikTok and Facebook, and I'm like, I can't afford, how do people live like this? I really don't understand how people who are online, how some of these people live the way they do. That's not normal. I don't live that way. How do they live this way? Pick a place where the numbers actually work. And there's lots of them. Learn a skill that turns the cheap house into a home. Make the call that you've been too proud to make. It's okay. I don't like people living off of me or off the taxpayer, but I don't mind. That's what this is for. I don't mind giving help to people who just need a Band-Aid. They just need a little help to get back on their feet. That's what this system is for. And there's systems all around you that will do that. These aren't slogans. These are actual moves. And they all are within your reach this week. The people who built this country, they didn't start with anything. They didn't start with certainty. They started with their hands and their nerve and the stubborn belief that tomorrow was theirs to build. That's the only thing you're short of. It's hope. The belief was right then, and it's still right today. You're going to make it. Not because it's easy, but because you're the kind of people who make it. You're going to make it. Back in just a minute.
1: Faith. Family. a full work day. That's not fascist. That's just Tuesday. More Glenn Beck straight ahead.
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0: President Trump has released another statement saying it's a false story about the $300 million investment fund for Iran. He says U.S. is not investing 10 cents. He said, you have to understand this MOU is not final. And if they don't behave, we'll go right back to dropping bombs right smack in the middle of their head. And then he also said the Strait of Hormuz will be open in full in the next day or two. Noting how oil prices are tumbling down, he said, if it's not, the alternative will be a worldwide depression. And he's right about that. So I just think there's something more that is coming out of this. The people who are telling you it's all bad may end up being right. I'm not saying that they're wrong. I'm saying they don't know and they're speculating. Why borrow trouble? Especially when you don't even know if it's true or it's going to happen. Let's just deal with the things we know about.
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3: Talk
19: talks in Switzerland. I'm Ted Lindner, Fox News. Vice President J.D. Vance in Switzerland for those peace talks with Iran. Fox's Trey Yingst has got the latest for us this morning.
20: High-level diplomatic talks are set to take place today in Switzerland, aimed at solidifying the memorandum of understanding and entering into the next phase of negotiations. Vice President J.D. Vance is joined by special envoys Witkoff and Kushner to move these talks forward. On the American side, Iran's parliament speaker, Mohammad Khalibaf, and the country's foreign minister, Abbas Argachi, will represent the Iranian side. The issue of Lebanon remains a major sticking point. Five Israeli soldiers were killed by Hezbollah in the course of 48 hours over the weekend. The Israelis responded with heavy airstrikes across southern Lebanon. Now, in response, the Iranians claim they are closing the Strait of Hormuz.
19: The U.S. military disputing Iran's claims, saying that the strait remains open. Meanwhile, President Trump threatening to impose tolls on the Strait of Hormuz if a deal is not made. New video released in the fatal stabbing of Texas teen Austin Metcalf earlier this month. Carmelo Anthony was sentenced to 35 years in prison. Fox's Sarah Allegre has more details for us.
21: We had strict media guidelines inside the courtroom when covering this case, but now that it's all over, this evidence out in the open, we not only have that video, but we're also hearing the 911 calls made shortly after that attack. I mean, it takes you right back to those chaotic first moments. You could hear the confusion and the urgency as students and staff just rushed in to help. The released video also shows some grainy surveillance video from the day of that deadly confrontation. The video appears to show a brief confrontation lasting seconds before Anthony running away from the area, moving through the bleachers and out onto the track.
19: Anthony will potentially be eligible for parole after half of his 35-year sentence is served. He was assigned a new attorney to appeal his murder conviction. 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
19: At least one person has died. Over 1,700 other people have been evacuated after a fire broke out at a Dominican Republic resort. Fox's Jeff Paul with more.
34: Authorities launched an investigation as they try to figure out how this fire started. And the nearly 1,700 tourists who were evacuated now have to figure out what they're going to do next. And the fire was sparked on Friday at the Viva Dominicus Beach Wyndham Resort in the popular tourist town of Bayabia. Thick black smoke blanketed the area as flames soared just feet away from the crystal clear waters along the Caribbean coast. Crews even using drones equipped with water hoses to try to put out that massive fire. While the exact cause of the fire is under review. Officials in the Dominican Republic say strong winds are partly responsible. But they also say the fire moved so quickly because many of the roofs at this particular resort were made with a dry palm leaf material called canna.
19: Local media reports the one fatal victim was an Italian tourist. Many of those evacuated placed in nearby hotels. A man accused of running a $1.2 billion Medicaid fraud conspiracy arrested in the Philippines and brought back to the U.S., Federal Trade Commission Chairman Andrew Ferguson on Fox's Saturday in America, accusing the Biden administration of letting the man get away.
35: They found plenty of time to arrest people playing outside of abortion clinics, but instead they let this guy run away with all of his money outside of the country. We got him in just a couple months thanks to the hard work of Kash Patel and the vice president's task force, and that's why this matters.
19: This comes amid a government crackdown on fraud, which has also uncovered a federal employee who stole millions from COVID relief programs. More World Cup action yesterday with the Netherlands routing Sweden 5-1. Germany scoring a late winner to beat Ivory Coast 2-1. Ecuador and Curacao battling to a scoreless draw. Japan shutting out Tunisia 4-0. Four more matches are set for today. Watch all the action on Fox, FS1, and the Fox One app. I'm Ted Lindner. This is Fox News.
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2: Welcome to the Glenn Beck Program. I have a message for Elizabeth Warren. I would be nice about it, too. She doesn't understand how anything works. You know, it's the way these people are. Most of them are attorneys. I don't know what she is besides somebody who fakes that she's a Native American and a politician. You know, a society like ours requires people, because not everybody is like this. Not everybody wants to, you know, some people want a 9-to-5 job. They don't want to think about it when they leave work. They don't want to work too hard, et cetera, et cetera. And there's nothing wrong with that. Everybody is cut from a different cloth. But there are those who are driven. And, you know, sometimes being driven can lead you into some really bad places. And sometimes it can, you know, lead into really good places. And there's been a few people like this, like Benjamin Franklin, that was an entrepreneur, an inventor, that was an amazing man. I think Nikola Tesla was an amazing guy, cut from the same cloth. And the same thing with Elon Musk. But Plattner has now said, did you see that Elon Musk just became the world's first trillionaire? Let's make sure he's the last. Okay. Plattner, you're a moron too. I'm sorry, that's not what Jesus would say, but I don't know if Jesus had to deal with so many morons. But Elizabeth Warren said pretty much the same thing. This should be a wake-up call to all of us. He's a trillionaire. Okay, I want to go through this for their benefit. We'll do that here in 60 seconds.
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2: All right. Elizabeth Warren stood out in front of a camera and told you that a man becoming wealthy should be a wake-up call. Okay. Elon Musk just became the world's first trillionaire. Pretty cool. Pretty cool. SpaceX went public. Stock price, wealthiest man on earth, crossed a line no human being in history has ever crossed. It's a huge responsibility. Huge responsibility. And, you know, fame and fortune generally are battery acid to the soul. But, you know, let's see what happens here. So the senator from Massachusetts and also Plattner comes out. She posts a video, says the typical American family will have to work 11 million years to match his fortune. Okay, impossible. So she called it a feature of a rigged economy. How is it that it's rigged? Well, it doesn't matter how she got there. The point is, we need a wealth tax. Okay. So let me do something that Washington never does. Let's actually think. Because I'm going to tell you something, and I want you to stay with me, because where I'm going is not where you think I'm going. There is a problem here. There really is. Elizabeth Warren is right that there is a problem. Okay? So she's half right, maybe. She has the wrong half. You know, she's missing the only half that matters. But let me start the story, okay, where it actually starts. Rewind back to 2002. A guy makes some money on the internet. He decides he's going to build rockets, not buy a rocket company, build rockets, compete with Boeing, compete with Lockheed, okay? Compete with governments like Russia, China, the EU, the established launch industry, an industry that for 50 years had exactly one direction of travel, and that was up and to the right on cost. Every rocket more expensive than the last. NASA didn't even, when he asked them, well, what's your budget? They said, what do you mean, what's our budget? Well, what is your budget? We just want it to work. Yeah, but there's got to be some budget. They didn't even know how to put a budget together, okay? And what the industry had given the world was every rocket would be thrown away after one use. It was like tearing up a 747 after a single flight to London, and then it's Kleenex and you throw it away. He was asked more than once, what are your odds? I mean, this is not what you do. How are you going to do this? And he didn't lie to himself or anybody else. He said he figured he had maybe a 10% chance, 90% chance he would lose everything and go back to being broke. He said, I expect to fail. And he nearly did. First, I think I said two earlier, but I think it's three. The first three launches blew up. Okay. The fourth launch was the last dime he had. If it failed, he was over. Guess what? It didn't fail. Then watch what that one stubborn man did to an entire industry that the actual rocket scientists say could never be changed. He builds the first privately developed liquid fuel rocket to reach orbit. Now, you're not going to space. I'm not going to space. You might think, well, I don't care. Oh, you do. This guy has changed the world. First private company to dock a spacecraft with the International Space Station. That's something only national governments had ever done. And then when Boeing tries to do it, their rocket gets them into space and then they can't get back. Guess who rescues? Yeah, yeah. Okay, then the big one. The big one was the one that everyone said was impossible. He landed a rocket booster back on its legs. Remember the first time you ever saw that? The rocket coming back down controlled and then landing on a landing pad? Why is he doing that? So you're not taking a 747 and throwing it away after a flight to London. It could fly again and again and again and again. Do you know how much money that has saved you? Do you know how much money that has saved? Every time somebody has to put up a communication satellite up into space, that requires a rocket. Go ahead, pay for that 747. You're going to pay for it when you're paying your phone bill or whatever it is that, you know, whatever company put that satellite up into space, or you're going to pay for it with your taxes. Okay, I'd like it a little cheaper. He took the single most expensive part of going to space and turned it into something you reuse, like a plane. Launch costs, they didn't go down, they collapsed. He didn't trim the industry, he completely reset the industry. When American astronauts needed a ride to space, you know what we used to have to do? We used to have to buy seats from the Russians, pay Moscow, hat in hand, to get our own people up into space. He ended that. An American company, American rockets, American crews. He gave this back to the country almost single-handedly. Now that's space. Okay, that's space. Let's come back to Earth here for a second. He also changed the world, and then he gave it away in a completely other way. Everyone said a mass market electric car was a fantasy. It was a toy for rich people in California. The legacy automakers had 100 years of engineering, billions in capital, armies of lobbyists, and they all agreed couldn't be done at scale, shouldn't be tried. And every time they tried, they made a crap car. Remember what Chevy came up with? It burst into flames. He did it. And in doing it, He dragged the entire global auto industry behind him, kicking and screaming. They did everything they could to put this guy out of business. They say this was impossible to do. Every electric vehicle on the road today from every manufacturer on earth exists in the world he forced open. And then he did something that should stop Elizabeth Warren from bitching all the time, because it's the opposite, she said, that every billionaire is. In 2014, he starts Tesla, and he's inventing all of this new technology. And what does he do? He's like, yeah, I'm not going to patent it. Wait a minute, what? Hold it, what? That's how you make money. He pledged the company would not sue anyone who used its technology in good faith. He gave all of his technology to his competitors. The patents are crown jewels. Every corporate lawyer on the planet tells you to lock in a vault and defend till death. He just opens them up and gives them away. By the way, just so you know, Coca-Cola still has their recipe of soda pop locked in their vault. He took a car, all brand new technology. He's like, yeah, whatever, do whatever you want with it. Just do it in good faith. Wow. Do you see any pharmaceutical companies doing that? You see Mr. Pfizer doing that? He did it for the good of the whole industry because he believed in something, for the good of mankind, to speed the world toward a goal he believed in more than he believed in squeezing the last dollar out of a monopoly. A greedy man doesn't give away his patents. A greedy man doesn't do that. Remember that. And like it or not, and I know some do not, he is the reason that powerful governments and corporations all around the world wanted to silence are still being heard. When he put up a satellite network, do you know how he changed the world? You think he doesn't affect you? Suddenly people in war zones and dictatorships and dead zones and people who live out in the middle of nowhere here in America have a connection to the world that no regime could pull the plug on. Every time there's a problem and thugs and dictators start to march in, what does he do? He sends his technology in for free. Then he also bought the town square that had quietly become a place where the wrong opinions disappeared. The wrong people were locked out. He reopens the doors. Now, you can argue about how he did it, but you can't argue about which direction he pushed. He pushed towards more speech, not less, towards louder, not quieter. In an age where the instinct of every government and every corporation is to manage what you're allowed to say, one man said, no, I think you should be able to say whatever you want. I mean, if that isn't the whole idea of America, I don't know what is. This is the combination of Edison and Tesla for our generation. The inventor who builds the thing, the visionary who sees the current that will power the next century, both in one man. I don't think we're ever going to see another one like this in our lifetimes. We won't. Now, let me tell you about a guy that Elizabeth Warren will never tell you about. It's just the headline. Just the headline she won't even mention. Okay, Elizabeth, we'll go there in 60 seconds.
0: 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Glenn Beck will be back after this.

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0: 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So, what happens? SpaceX goes public. Elon Musk becomes a trillionaire. But he's not the only one who got rich. Thousands of SpaceX employees became millionaires in a single morning. Thousands. People you'll never hear of, never meet, never, will never know their name. Let me just tell you about one of them. I don't know his name. He's a welder. 20 years ago, he had a good union job, steady, safe. Strange company with a strange weirdo founder and a 10% chance of survival offered him less money. Come and weld these rocket parts for me. It's going to be less money. You're going to work hard, really long hours, and I'll give you stock, paper options, okay? A piece of a company that the smartest people in the world said was literally going to blow up, literally blow up. His wife thought he was crazy. His father-in-law definitely thought he was crazy. Take the safe job. What are you doing betting on a man's dream? This guy is crazy. He decided he'd do it. He'd work for less. He'd work for stock. He worked nights. He missed dinners. He welded the seams on rockets that exploded on the launch pad. And then he'd show up the next morning and he'd weld the next one. And he prayed that together they were going to build something amazing. He woke up a millionaire. That's capitalism. That is exactly how it is supposed to work. The man who risks, and the man who risks everything, gets a big payday. He pulls others up with him who also risk, who bet on him when the betting was insane. And when it pays off, it pays them too. The reward was enormous because the risk was enormous. These people in Washington have never risked anything in their entire life. This guy was willing to risk everything over and over and over and over again. You don't fix that. You don't tax that into oblivion. You celebrate that. You get on your knees and you thank God you live in a country where a welder can become a millionaire because he believed in something before it was safe to believe in it. And here's where it goes wrong. So what is the problem? I told you she had it half right, because there is a problem, but it's not the $1 trillion. It's never been the $1 trillion. It's where capitalism goes wrong. And listen carefully, because this is the whole thing. It goes wrong the moment the rich and the powerful stop competing in the market and start competing in Washington. It goes wrong the moment a corporation realizes it's easier to buy a senator like Elizabeth Warren than it is to beat a rival. It goes wrong when the people who run an industry start writing the laws that govern their own industry because the senators like Elizabeth Warren are too damn stupid to write a law on their own. So they go to the experts and say, hey, regulate your own industry. That's the corruption. It's not the wealth. It's the fusion. It's the handshake between the boardroom and the capital. When the money buys the rules stop protecting you and start protecting them. And if you think this is new, have you ever read about the railroad? In 1800s, railroads were the SpaceX of their day. Great machines reshaped the entire continent. They competed brutally. Vicious price wars. The biggest railroads kept losing control of everything. They tried to fix prices privately and failed. So one of the railroad guys gets a better idea. Wait a minute. If we can't win the market, why don't we buy the referee? So in 1887, Washington

0: from the competition and from the public's anger. Excuse me, what did he just say? Yeah, that's the problem with capitalism. The problem is not the dreamer, is not the $1 trillion. The problem is the referees. The referees, they're on the take, and they partner. The minute that Elon Musk says, you know what, I want to put my people, my competitors out of business, as long as he's still willing to honestly compete, capitalism works fine, and we should be grateful for it.
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8: News. I'm Paul Stevens. Vice President J.D. Vance arriving in Switzerland for talks with Iran, set to begin on Sunday following their signing of a 60-day memorandum of agreement.
9: They're aimed at reaching a long-term peace agreement and resolving key questions about the future of Iran's nuclear program.
8: That meeting mediated by Pakistan and Qatar. A multi-agency manhunt underway for a 22-year-old suspect accused in a violent cross-state crime spree, including at least six shootings, one of which killed a person.
10: All just miles from Arrowhead Stadium in the Show Me State, where there are several World Cup matches.
8: The FBI is offering a $25,000 reward for the capture of Oscar Sanchez Munoz. He's considered armed and dangerous. Munoz escaped during a fiery standoff with police. 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
11: Mm-hmm. Hey, it's Mike Improvento. We've all watched what's potentially coming out of the General Assembly of Virginia regarding the taking of your firearms and the impairment of your Second Amendment rights. But if you're looking now to buy, sell, or trade firearms, Superior Point and Gun, with stores on Virginia Beach Boulevard at 4859 Virginia

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0: You know, I can't wait to see go home is John Cornyn. That guy can't be gone fast enough. He and Mitch McConnell, they just go away. And that's not a comment on Mitch McConnell's health. Sorry to hear about his health. He's been sick for a very long time, but you know, I can't wait for their terms and them to be replaced. John Cornyn came out with a tweet to Mike Lee. Mike, I'm a co-sponsor of your Save America Act and repeatedly voted for this, but you just don't have the votes, and John Thune can't change that. You know, it's math. Try focusing on Democrats instead of the Republicans. Republican on Republican attacks are hurting our chances to win the majority in November. Yeah, like you have a clue on how to win, John Cornyn. This guy has it out, and he is going to do everything he can to stop the Save America. Mark my words. He and Mitch McConnell are going to do, they're going to do everything they can as their last hurrah to make sure that thing doesn't pass. And Donald Trump came out in a Truth Social post. Thank God. He said, the renewal of Section 02 of the Save America Act. He said, I'm against FISA. If it doesn't come with the Save America Act, the full version firmly attached to it. So he's telling them, and I'm so glad he is calling their bluff, because it is a bluff. It is a bluff. Bill Pulte, he is the interim acting director of national intelligence now. Not forever. And he's not some radical overhaul overnight. You know what I mean? He's just a guy who has been with Trump for a while, trusted set of eyes for a few months while we get the new guy in to replace Tulsi Gabbard. And what happens? The establishment voices, the Democrats, some of them Republicans, intel lifers, they threaten to let FISA Section 702 die. You tell me, these are the guys who pull for every war. They pull for every spy thing that they can possibly get their hands on. They pull for the, they are the ones that have said hands off Section 702. They're the ones. It's vital for national security. They won't even let you talk about it. They don't want it even opened up. Nothing. Just pass it. And now they're saying if this guy gets in as the acting director of DNI, he's so dangerous at this time that we will tell Donald Trump he can't have his. Really? You're not going to let Donald Trump have Section 702? Really? You guys. Well, no, we can't. Bill is just too dangerous for the American people. Really? So you say Section 02, FISA, is so important, and we're dealing with threats from China and Iran and the cartels across the border. Really? You'd stab your own mother to death for a clean renewal in normal times. But an outsider comes out. Suddenly it's a crisis. Ditch that. We won't pass that. We won't give that to you, Trump. Yes, you will. You will. Okay? Now, I want to be fair. Qualifications matter. Experience and intelligence is serious business. But he's interim. Well, he's too weak. Is he? Because I think your reaction shows to me that you're in a panic. I don't know what you're panicked about, but you're panicking. You're willing to give something up that literally, I think you really would stab your mother to death for Section 702. I don't know why, but now all of a sudden, what are you afraid of? Exposure? You're afraid that this guy is going to come in and expose something. You remember the Church Committee in the 1970s? After Watergate, it revealed that the FBI and CIA were spying on civil rights leaders, Martin Luther King, anti-war voices, even sitting presidents and their opponents. Congress created FISA to check our intelligence community, okay, to restore trust. But what happened? The tool meant for protection becomes the weapon, okay? We've seen it. The backdoor searches, the political queries, the house of cards of selective leaks and protected narratives. Okay, so Tulsi Gabbard releases information on this. Then she leaves. And then this guy comes in and they're like, yeah, we're not going to do it. Trump, stand your ground. Be a badass. Be the badass we all know you are. Stand your ground. They're bluffing. They're bluff. What are they so afraid of? What are they so afraid of? So Tulsi comes out. Same people, by the way. Tulsi comes out and she declassifies slides of these documents about U.S.-funded biolabs in Ukraine and beyond. Over 40 labs, hundreds of millions, dangerous pathogens, anthrax, plague, Ebola, okay? And we've known about these places. They've been known about broad strokes for years as, quote, threat reduction, okay? But transparency? No. They're just reducing our threat. Okay. So she exposes these, and they're in Ukraine. And now it's a Russian conspiracy theory that those exist. Well, can I just ask you, let me ask you, before I get into any of the other parts of this, do you think it's a good idea? Does it make common sense to you if we have anthrax and Ebola sitting in a laboratory in Ukraine that is currently at war with Russia? Do you think it's a good idea, or should we just go take a flamethrower and burn all of those dangerous pathogens out of those buildings? Should we just destroy all of those pathogens? Why do we have them sitting there in these biolabs that are in a war zone? Now, look at the loudest people shouting about this, okay? The ones who are saying, she's a conspiracy theorist with the documents. They're embedded Ukraine correspondents, strong advocates to send more money to Ukraine in Congress, and defense analysts that are tied to the status quo. The same crowd clutching their pearls, same people clutching their pearls over the new DNI chief. They don't like what she did with Ukraine. And then this new guy, he's got to be stopped too. I'll get rid of FISA. I'll tell you, I'll do it. Go jump off that cliff. Hey, you've got all of these people that are coming. I just read the story at glennbeck.com and you'll find all of the names of these people, but they're all the same. They're framing this whole thing as Kremlin propaganda. Like Tulsi Gabbard is now working for the Kremlin. Have you ever noticed when outsiders get close to auditing foreign entanglements, surveillance powers, risky overseas labs, the defenses go nuclear? All of a sudden, it's got to be stopped. It's the worst problem ever. They just go crazy. To me, it feels like fear of exposure. And maybe not all of them, but somebody in that web is applying enormous pressure. Stop this. You know, because real sunlight on how FISA has been used and biolab funding, past ops, threatens the whole machine. The one that kept us entangled, spending billions while Americans are struggling at home. Yeah, I'd like to know how that happened. Wouldn't you? Yeah. Kind of reminds me of, you know, what I learned the hard way in my own life. If you want to fix yourself, just talking about you, not the country or anything else, just you, radical honesty is required. When you live in lies, which as an alcoholic, I was absolutely living in absolute lies. I was lying to myself and everybody else. I'm not an alcoholic. I don't have a problem. What are you talking about? I'm fine. When you protect the addiction or the cover up, you'll burn everything down before admitting the truth. You will. I tell you what, I'm not going to. I won't pass 702. That section is gone. I'll tell you that right now. Really? Those who change, those who heal, are the ones who surrender to the light. And that's what America needs right now. Not more secrets, not more trust us. Trump, call their bluff. Don't blink. Be the badass. They're not going to let FISA actually lapse, and I'd applaud if they did. they need it too much. Use this moment. Leverage it for real reform. Tie it to the Save America Act priorities like you just said you would. Border security, spending restraint, ending endless foreign adventures without any kind of accountability. Audit these programs properly. Pressure for what we need. Transparency, declassification, where it serves the people. Reforms that protect Americans first. It's not zero for some. This could be a win-win, kind of, the hard kind. They'll get their surveillance tool with real oversight and warrants, and we get sunlight on the biolabs, the foreign funding webs, the surveillance abuses. The American people win when the powerful are afraid of us knowing the truth, not the other way around. And history, I mean, it shows the cycle over and over again. Church committee, post-Snowden, Russiagate. Every time the people demand answers, the machine fights back. This is the machine. Courage breaks it. Being willing to lose breaks it. Look at the persecuted Christians. Many times they're the happiest people. The gates of hell have opened up against them. You know why they're happy? They're standing in the truth. They know what the truth is. Or the founders that risked everything against tyranny. Lives, fortune, sacred honor. Some of them lost everything. They weren't complaining about it because truth gave them the courage to do it and the hope. Kind of like, you know, you were born for a time such as this. That's you. You can admit it or not, but that's the truth. You were born for this time. These problems. We don't need more idols of power or endless wars. We need truth. We need self-reliance. We need faith. Faith in God. Faith in ourselves. Faith that, you know, we'll get our crap together one of these days. We'll get our crap together and we'll stand up and go, you know what? I'm kind of tired of this stuff. You know, we'll create a neighborhood that treat each other right. A country that rejects living by lies. One of these days, we're going to get it. It's going to happen. And it's going to happen. We're either going to do it the easy way or it's going to happen the hard way. Believe me, God wins every time. When you're living in a lie, it always comes down. It always comes down. The longer you wait to go, okay, maybe I'm an alcoholic. You know, the longer it takes you to say that, the harder it's going to be to get back up on your feet. But you'll get back on your feet. I just rather do it before. I've done it before. It sucks. But the longer we wait, keep investigating, Mr. President. Appoint the disruptors. They're afraid of him. Threaten that you're going to make him permanent. And you, call your representative. Demand they choose America over the machine. Tell, you know, send a strong message to Cornyn. You don't have to go after the Republicans. They got 50 votes. You need to talk to Thune. Hey, Thune, what are you waiting for? Pass it with 50 votes. And then feed hope. It's coming. It's coming. Good stuff is coming. Reject the fear. This isn't the end. This is a reckoning. It's going to be ugly. It's going to be an ugly reckoning. But you know what? On the other side of reckoning, restoration. A healed republic. Happier families. Free people. I don't know. That sounds pretty good. I say they're bluffing. Call her bluff. More in a second.
1: You know, the host does have to pee every now and then. Glenn Beck will be right back.

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10: 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I'm just getting some reviews in for the Torch content for the summer of 250, torch250.com. It is all stuff to teach your kids the history of the country, and we're focusing this summer on the Bill of Rights. Michael the girl wrote, okay, Mr. Beck, you got the approval of my 10-year-old. She says this is way better than the Bill song that she had to watch a million times in school. Very excited for the future. We're praying for you all. Thank you. Torchy, as a homeschooling mom of six boys, I'm beyond excited to find out what's in store of the Torch Insiders. We're incorporating the Torch education content into our homeschool this coming year. Thank you. Thank you. Let's see. Angelique said, I went through the first half of the lesson with my 10-year-old this afternoon. We had some fun discussions, which led to a lot of what ifs, and I have no doubt he understands the First Amendment now. Looking forward to the rest of these. First five is out now. That's five in the first. That's the five rights that are in the First Amendment. Every week we take on another amendment, and you get a lesson plan and a song and everything else. And the songs are designed, written by me, to drill. I want your kids to know what they are. Okay. You'll teach with the lesson plan how they all work, but the songs teach what they are and what they were for, why they were designed that way. And then the lesson plan comes, and it's really catechism. It's a way for you to question and answer. And there are no wrong answers. It's to get your kids to critically think. You can get all of this content for free if you're a Torch member. If you're not, go to torch250.com. 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A ton of content, much more coming out every single week at torch250.com. Make this the summer of education. Make this the summer of 250.

0: From America's Revolutionary War to Israel's fight for survival in 1948, both nations have faced moments that has tested their courage. Two countries founded by a covenant with God, but all the while men have tried to destroy them, yet freedom endured. In October of 1985, President Ronald Reagan delivered these remarks about America's commitment to stand with Israel.
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4: Ready to talk. I'm Paul Stevens, Fox News. A U.S. delegation led by Vice President J.D. Vance is in Switzerland for talks with Iranian officials. Both sides still trying to reach a broader peace agreement following the signing of a temporary memorandum of understanding.
5: Vice President J.D. Vance arrived at the Bürgenstock Resort, Lake Lucerne. That's where he's set to hold direct talks with Iranian leaders. Their goal? Negotiate a long-term peace agreement that includes resolving key questions about the future of Iran's nuclear program. They only have about 60 days to reach a deal. The talks will begin with a bilateral meeting between the United States and Iran. One of the first topics expected to be discussed is an emergency session on Lebanon. The talks come amid growing uncertainty surrounding the Strait of Hormuz. Tehran claims it is once again closing that vital waterway. They say it's in response to renewed Israeli strikes on Iran-backed Hezbollah in southern Lebanon.
4: And that's Fox's Chandley Painter. Iran also saying the attacks violate the memorandum of understanding signed by Tehran and Washington recently. Tragic accident unfolding during a Goose concert at Madison Square Garden in New York last night. NYPD saying a 51-year-old man fell from an elevated position inside the arena, later pronounced dead at a nearby hospital. No release from authorities as to how far he fell or what led up to the incident. The band later saying it was heartbroken by the tragedy and extended condolences to those windows affected. The concert continued and concluded shortly before midnight as investigators got underway with their task. Officials in Los Angeles declaring a state of emergency. Firefighters still battling a massive warehouse fire. The building is making it extremely difficult for firefighters to bring the blaze under control. No formal evacuation orders just yet. 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
4: In Colombia today, a presidential runoff that could see a big change in the nation's direction.
9: One way or another, Colombia will have a new president. Incumbent Gustavo Petro was constitutionally barred from another term. He's supporting left-winger Iván Cepeda to continue his policy of striking peace deals with violent drug cartels. The right-wing challenger is Abelardo de la Espriella. He's promising to cut government spending by 40%. The political outsider narrowly won the first round of voting. Colombia's presidential hopefuls have campaigned amid persistent political violence. One candidate, Miguel Uribe, was shot dead last summer. Jonathan Savage, Fox News.
4: Repairs for the newly renovated reflecting pool on the National Mall continue.
10: National Park Service workers were using hydrogen peroxide and nanobubble technology to remove algae from the reflecting pool near the Lincoln Memorial last week. Algae left a green haze atop the water, and video shows the American flag blue-colored sealant used on the bottom of the pool chipping away in some areas. President Trump has taken a direct role in the revamp, visiting the work site and speaking often of the upgrades totaling about $14 million. At the White House, Jared Halpern, Fox News.
4: And U.S. Park Police say they've arrested at least 10 people for vandalism at the reflecting pool so far this weekend alone. FIFA World Cup action wrap up for you. Japan shuts out Tunisia 4-0 in Monterrey, Mexico. Later on today, Spain takes on Saudi Arabia at noon Eastern time. Belgium then takes on Iran, following by Uruguay and Cape Verde. The late match features New Zealand against Egypt, kickoff at 9 p.m. Eastern time. U.S. already securing an advancement to the next knockout round. The Americans wrapping up group play Thursday night against Turkey, 10 o'clock Eastern on Fox, FS1, or the Fox Sports app. I'm Paul Stevens, and this is Fox News.
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13: Well, welcome to the Jason in the House podcast. Really appreciate you joining me. I just cannot thank you enough for giving us a little bit of your time. I think you're really going to enjoy this. Now, the World Cup has started here in the United States of America, Canada, and Mexico. Teams from all over the world are participating in what is ultimately the biggest sport on the face of the planet. Each one of these games will have a viewership that is larger than the United States Super Bowl. It's really hard to comprehend how big and massive these sporting events are. If your team is competing from a country that you're rooting for, whether it be Brazil or Argentina or Germany, you name it, that entire country will be glued to their television sets. The audiences are absolutely massive. So they call it the world's most beautiful game. It is a huge sporting event, and I had a couple years ago an opportunity to speak with the U.S. men's team 1994 World Cup legend Alexi Lawless. Now, Alexi Lawless is a dynamic personality. We had a fabulous discussion just not only about him, but about soccer, the World Cup. And I just thought it would be a good time to revisit that as the as we've kicked off the World Cup now. And, you know, we had the games that are going on. It started, I believe, in Mexico, games in Canada, the United States, and even the U.S. team playing. So we're going to take a step back and listen to that. Hopefully you have, if you've heard it, I think you'll enjoy it again. If you haven't heard it, you'll really enjoy it. All the games are found on Fox and Fox Sports. And he is the lead soccer analyst. You'll see him all over the broadcast over the next month plus. The way the tournament works, you're in different brackets, four teams. You all play each other based on different scoring mechanisms. Then it gets whittled down to the ultimate championship game, which will be played there in New Jersey. So, but we're going to have a little discussion with Alexi Lawless. The other thing I wanted to mention is SpaceX. Elon Musk gave this speech ahead of the initial public offering, the IPO, SpaceX. One of the going to make Elon Musk a trillionaire. It's just unfathomable how big his wealth has grown. But that's because he created something that people wanted. He had the foresight, the talent, and the dedication. And what's really interesting when you kind of listen to his speech ahead of this IPO or as it's getting ready to launch, the quote that Fox put out there is, "I thought it was going to fail." And Elon Musk has been an entrepreneur unlike any we have seen in my lifetime who has taken risks. But they've paid off in a big, big way because he's created value. He's created things ahead of our time. And he really is, I think somebody will be looking back upon saying he's sort of the Thomas Edison, if you will, of our time, and even bigger. The way our world is going to change, I don't think everybody's going to like it. I don't think you can blame Elon Musk on all of it. But when he starts talking about where our economy is going to be, where robots are going to be, where artificial intelligence is going to be, it is quite amazing. Now, he also built products and services, everything from PayPal to SpaceX to Tesla, that was ahead of its time. He unilaterally went forward and created what ends up being the world's most valuable automobile company by building a superior product. I can tell you, owning a Tesla that and driving one on a daily basis, it's an amazing vehicle. It's kind of driving the way it should be if you haven't done it. And the way it's going to move to autonomous driving with FSD, as they call it, is truly amazing. But here he is with SpaceX changing the trajectory of America and our planet. And all the offshoots, one of the things he doesn't get credit for, not necessarily part of this IPO, but is Neuralink, trying to help people who have spinal cord injuries, people who haven't been able to see, people who haven't been able to taste. There's all kinds of things where people have had injuries or infirmities or were born certain ways that don't allow them to lead, you know, a typical normal life. that work is unbelievable, what he has done and the bandwidth that he has in order to think about all of these things at once and then create a vision, raise the money, invest, and make all the right moves. Now, he's failed. When you first look at what SpaceX was doing, it was failing. But he grew up with a dream, and he grew up with this idea and this vision that good things could happen if we just try it this way, that way, and another way. And so, anyway, hats off to Elon Musk. You cannot deny that his impact on our economy and our world is just absolutely off the charts. And so, anyway, that is quite amazing. All right, time to get on the stupid, because you know what? There's always somebody doing something stupid somewhere. Starting off our list is this headline. It came from the Independent. Here's the headline. Knicks fans burning sage outside Madison Square Garden ahead of Game 4 to purge the bad luck left behind from Trump's attendance. Oh, my gosh. That's about the stupidest thing I've ever heard. Somebody attended a game, and it's just trying to make a political point. Just quit with the politics. If the president goes to a game, it's an honor. If somebody important, a celebrity or whatever, who cares? You know, look at it, laugh, smile, and say, yeah, we were in the same place, same time. Whatever. They get to enjoy the games and enjoy the good matches. But I just thought it was pretty stupid. So, anyway, congratulations, Knicks fans, showing your idiocy there. All right, this next one. I don't know what to make of this. Videos, this comes from the Associated Press. Have you seen this story? Videos showing groups of people entering the New York City sewers at night. They're trying to figure out, because it's kind of baffling investigators and residents, but these people are weird. So security cameras are showing that at least three nighttime instances, groups of people entered or exit sewer tunnels via maintenance holes on the streets of Brooklyn and Queens. This is really weird. It's really creepy. Seven people were recorded popping out of a maintenance hole in the middle of an intersection. The guy's head almost gets taken off because they got cars driving by. Some wore headlamps. Some carried shovels and other tools. One missed, barely got, almost hit. Another one came out of a hole at 2 o'clock in the morning. It's really creepy. What are they doing down there? You know, one of the more difficult things to do if you're in the Secret Service is when a president or somebody is going to be in a certain place, they got to clear that building, which means they got to clear the sewers. Ooh, it's such a nasty, gnarly job. But come on, people, what are y'all doing down there? That seems like a little stupid if you're just down there having fun. All right. This one comes from the New York Post. This one's my favorite of the week. The Danes. Yes, the Danish people. The Danes showing off their manes in Denmark's National Mullet Championship. Oh, yeah. You got to see the pictures, but I just want you to picture these guys. It's a mullet championship. It's a raucous event, according to the New York Post. Happens in Copenhagen. There were thousands of spectators at the main event. Get it? Maine, M-A-N-E. The main event, Stefan Stee Weber, I don't think I pronounced his name right, 37-year-old electrician, said the championships, now in their fourth year, began after he had a hair transplant and chose to grow out a mullet. Oh, yeah, mullet championships. We should probably bring those back. Every city should have one of those. But I'm just telling you, it is. Some people really pull it off, and they just own it. I love it. And that's the stupid.
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1: Alexi Lawless, you're going to see him on like all the broadcasts. He was a huge part of the U.S. team and just a bigger than life presence. So let's go back to my conversation with Alexi Lawless. Alexi, thanks for joining us.
2: It's an absolute pleasure. I have watched you from afar and admired you from afar. You have a really interesting history when it comes to not just media, but obviously government and soccer and all sorts of stuff. So, like I said, real pleasure to talk to you today.
1: Well, thank you. I'm honored. That's fun because right back at you, I've been a big fan. Look, I grew up playing soccer. I mean, my earliest memories are playing soccer, and then it's a little bit crazy, but my dad was involved in the old NASL, the North American Soccer League. So I go way back to going to Earthquakes games as a little tiny kid. And we're talking 70s Earthquakes here, okay? So, and then went down. My dad was the managing general partner of the Los Angeles Aztecs back in the day.
2: Yep. I mean, so you have an incredible breadth of experience when it comes to what soccer was and certainly what soccer is. And you got a close-up look of the landscape, if you will, especially back in the 70s and 80s, and then that, you know, Wild West type of feel that obviously has changed over time. But man, oh man, that is awesome in terms of your history from soccer, both on the field and off the field, in terms of the business of soccer, which obviously is a huge part of the conversation anytime we talk about soccer.
1: Well, yeah, and you've helped make that transition. I mean, I do want to talk about that, but let's stay back on the early. Mm-hmm. You grew up in Michigan, right?
2: Yep, I grew up in the suburbs of Michigan, and I grew up on, you know, Slurpees and MTV and Bubble Yum and, of course, youth sports, right? And certainly youth soccer and, you know, co-ed teams and mom and dad coaching and orange peels and juice boxes at halftime and all the kind of things that kids still do nowadays. But I am certainly a product of the youth soccer system, although growing up in Michigan, I actually played as much and at times even more hockey growing up because it's the law there. But that was also a time before specialization in sports. And that's just kind of what you did. You went from one sport to the other. And I played it. My father's Greek. So I grew up going back and forth between Detroit and Athens, Greece. And when I was in Greece and very young, my mom kicked me out the door and said, go down to the proverbial dirt lot down on the corner where they were playing, and I was this redheaded American kid that didn't speak Greek, and so I sat on the corner for a couple weeks, and eventually, as is often the case, the goalkeeper didn't show up, so put the American in goal, and I went in goal, and then, you know, eventually somebody else doesn't show up, and I learn a couple words, including swear words, and they say, okay, maybe you can play out on the field, and that was my introduction to the game. But then most of my early upbringing was playing in youth sports and obviously youth soccer, especially in Michigan.
1: So, I'm in Northern California at the time, and then Southern California, then Arizona, then Colorado before I landed in Utah. But I want to stay back because you're bringing back just your listing of products that you were consuming with bubble gum and all of that. I mean, that Pop Rocks, and you're right, those orange slices, somehow it was halftime and everybody got a slice of orange and, you know, of an orange. And that was just, those were the days. That was like the glory time, you know, the wonder years back in the day. Now, I was playing like AYSO soccer. I don't know if Michigan had AYSO.
2: Yeah, the same version of it. Obviously, AYSO actually started in Southern California and then kind of spread across the country. And, you know, I had the youth soccer experience like you had. My dad actually, simply because he was Greek, they said, you need to coach, right? Now, my dad was a complete academic.
1: Here's a foreigner.
2: Professor. And so it's like, hey, put the Greek in the coaching position. He had no idea when it came to the game. But, he fake it till you make it type of situation. But it was fun. And then obviously I progressed from there and continued on and played in high school and different travel teams and that kind of stuff.
1: Now, you were a big kid, right? I mean, you're a big guy.
2: Yeah.
1: Yeah, were you a big guy? It was a little kid when you were little. I mean, were you like outsized for your age?
2: Yeah, there weren't the spurts that sometimes kids have. So it was a gradual but consistent type of growth. And from a soccer perspective, you know, your listeners might think, you know, a lot of soccer players, the stereotypical kind of look is kind of short, squat type of thing. But if you see some of the players, especially in the modern day, they've gotten bigger and faster and stronger. And so I was part of an initial breed of, you know, much bigger player.

0: lessons you were learning as a little kid that now you recognize, but maybe you didn't recognize when you were, you know, eight?
1: Yeah, so the dynamic of team sports, I think it's not lost on people. I think people realize it. As a matter of fact, a whole multiple generations have grown up valuing it and recognizing that beyond the scores, beyond the glory, because that, to be quite honest, that fades out. I still have friends that I met when I was 8, 9 years old playing soccer.
0: Really? Yeah.
1: We don't play soccer anymore. But to your point, the lessons that you learn, the necessity of communication, the dynamic that exists when you don't get along with others, and yet you have to perform on the field, and the realization that you might not even like somebody, but you can recognize their value on the field, and you can use that on the field. The experience of not playing, you know, not being a starter, not being a star on the team, the experience of losing and how that can affect you, the experience of playing through, whether it's playing through something physical in terms of an injury or something that's, you know, that's hampering you, or whether it's playing through something from a mental perspective. All of those different things I absolutely have applied in my life beyond soccer, and they are invaluable when it comes to the life. Because, you know, while, you know, I was incredibly fortunate, I mean, the complete minority, right? A very, very small percentage are ever going to be able to play in World Cups and even be able to play professional, let alone to even play, let's, for example, at the collegiate level. But the tools and the skills that you gain from organized sports and team sports, like I said, those will last you for the rest of your life. And even if you don't realize it at the time, you will be able to use those when you go on and do other things in life.
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5: Fox News, I'm Ted Lindner. Vice President J.D. Vance in Switzerland for talks with Iran, set following their signing of a 60-day memorandum of agreement. Fox's Chanley Painter.
6: They're aimed at reaching a long-term peace agreement and resolving key questions about the future of Iran's nuclear program.
5: The meeting being mediated by Pakistani and Qatari officials. And the FAA is investigating a close call between two commercial flights at Boston Logan International Airport on Saturday morning. A Delta flight arriving from Dallas was forced to abort its landing to avoid an American Airlines jet departing from an intersecting runway. The Delta aircraft carrying 129 passengers and six crew members landed safely after coordinating a go-around with air traffic control. The incident comes amid a troubling stretch for aviation following several recent crashes in the U.S. and abroad that have claimed multiple lives. 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
1: Now, you're part of an effort here. This is amazing to me, but the Major League Soccer, the MLS, is celebrating a 30th season. I wouldn't have guessed that. I mean, it seems more recent because there's been such a surge in personalities and attendance and you know, like here in Salt Lake City, you know, we have Real Salt Lake. They're selling out those stadiums. Hard to get a ticket. And a venue that's been built specific for soccer. And that's happening across the country. Tell us more about what's going on, because Fox Sports is a big part of it. You're a big part of it. But the success, it's been, you know, it's really catching on across the country.
2: Yeah, so, you know, we started out talking about, you know, your father and his involvement in the old NASL. And for your listeners that, you know, aren't necessarily into soccer, the NASL was an old league in the United States, and it came and went, as was the case with a lot of leagues. So, you know, our past is littered with teams and leagues that unfortunately have folded. And there was this Wild West and then this kind of barren wasteland after the demise of the NASL. And for those that may remember back in the 1900s when I was running around, in 1994, the U.S. hosted the Men's World Cup. And off of that, 2 years later, we were brought to market basically a new version of an American soccer league in the form of MLS. Now, as the saying goes, you've come a long way, baby. And I could not have imagined back in 1996 when myself and a bunch of other guys actually returned from different places. I was playing over in Italy to start this league and the proverbial league of our own that we had talked about in the back of buses and bars and everywhere else. Then 30 years on, we would be, like I said, going into our 30th year, our 30th team in San Diego, which is just coming online this year. But on and off the field, the things that have happened, the infrastructure, the stadiums, the soccer-specific stadiums that we have, but more importantly, the climate and the culture has completely changed. And you mentioned the culture of soccer. It's a very, very different experience to be a soccer fan. And it's very communal. It's very tribal, like a lot of sports. But it's very different. It's a 2-hour type of event when you're actually going to it, but it goes well beyond that in terms of your identity. And, you know, growing up, there were kind of the soccer kids, and you know who they were and the way they dressed, and they were wearing these types of shoes and stuff like that. Well, it's become much more acceptable. And for a whole generation, whether it's Major League Soccer or anything else, it's just part of their sports palette when it comes to professional leagues, and they are connoisseurs of the game, if you will, with what's going on around the world also. So it's wonderful. Here's to another 30 years when it comes to Major League Soccer and the pathways that it's opened up on and off the field for multiple generations of American soccer players.
1: Yeah, the league is just kicked off, and they got some big stars out there too. Now, you may not be totally into soccer, and appreciate you listening to this podcast, but I think what we're talking about is it just transcends so much. It's so much part of the culture now. You know, I obviously got basketball, you got football, you got golf, you got, you know, a lot of different sports. But hey, I kind of like them all, but I love soccer. So, but you got Lionel Messi. I to have him out there and see him in person is kind of a special moment.
2: Yeah. So, you know, we were talking earlier about my size. If you saw Leo Messi, and for those that don't know, he is, you know, arguably the greatest player ever to play the game, plays for Argentina, and over the last couple of years has come over to play in Major League Soccer down in Inter Miami, and fundamentally changed the business off the field, and then, to be quite honest, just been incredible on the field. And you would expect that from, you know, arguably the GOAT of the game. But if you saw him walking down the street and you didn't know anything about soccer, you would not look at him and his diminutive stature, shall we say, an unassuming look, and say, there goes arguably the greatest player ever to play the game. And that's part of what I love about the game of soccer. But he has fundamentally changed the equation coming over here. And he's been everything that you want from a star, in that stars are the ones that when they step on the field, everybody's looking at them. A lot of people have their arms folded, and they are expecting magic to happen. And stars embrace that, and they give you that magic on a continual basis. Like I said, when people are expecting that to happen, and he has done that, I mean, just time and time again. It's nothing new for him, but it's really been really fun to see him kind of explore the United States. And now, you know, a year and a half from now, the World Cup is coming back to the United States, the Men's World Cup coming back to the United States, and Messi, playing for Argentina, will be defending his World Cup championship right in his backyard in the United States. So it's there's a lot going on right now, but it's good stuff when it comes to Messi relative to MLS, Messi relative to the World Cup, and Messi relative to soccer in the United States.
1: Yeah, the World Cup, I mean, will take over, and it's really a North American experience that's going to happen in 2026. It takes literally kind of 4 years of matches and whatnot to get to the point where we're going to see some of the best soccer in the world, and with these, and you talk about rabid fans who are, I mean, some of these countries will literally shut down when their team is playing. If an Argentina is playing, you can't, there's nothing else happening in that country because literally every person in that country will be watching, and it's such a great sport. But let's go back to Messi for a second, because every team knows you're a defender, right? You've had guys, you're like, okay, this guy scores goals. We got to defend against him. But his burst of speed, he can just be walking around there, and all of a sudden, I don't know how he does it, but that's the magic that you're talking about. Talk to me about it. Being a defender, knowing you got a great striker you're going against, this guy scores goals. How do you nobody's really kind of figured out how to defend against him, but what do you do in a situation like that?
2: Yeah, I think great athletes recognize space and how space works. And, you know, Gretzky used to talk about being where the puck is going to be, not where the puck is. And I think right. Messi has that mathematician in him, and the geometry and the triangles that are a huge part of soccer and a huge part of sports, to be quite honest, many sports. And so I think he recognizes where the space is, when he needs to be in that space. He certainly has the quickness to get there. And then when he arrives in that space at the right time, either with the ball or to receive the ball, his first touch, a lot of people talk in soccer about your first touch, because that's the touch that enables you, obviously, to control the ball. And it's where most of the mistakes happen. And his first touch is just so subtle and so soft, and sets up that next touch. And that could be a shot on goal. It could be him diamond somebody out with an incredible pass, or it could be him dribbling. But his first touch in that space and that split second of time that it gives him to have that touch, I think that's part of where his ultimate greatness lies, in his understanding and his math genius of where to be.
1: Yeah, you know, I was watching some of those games when he first came to play for the MLS. And, you know, if you just kind of isolate on him and just sort of watch him, he's casually walking around. He'll maybe jog a little bit. He maybe get a shot or two off, and it's nothing special. And then all of a sudden, he just turns on the juice, and you're like, how did he do that? Like, okay, they show the replay, and I'm thinking, I still don't understand how he pulled that off. That's sort of the, you know, they call it the beautiful sport, and there's a reason for it.
2: Yeah, I mean, I think he embodies the, you know, don't work harder, work smarter type of thing. And it is amazing when people who have not seen him in person, because sometimes on television, there's not necessarily the ISO camera. So when right. you go to an actual game and see him, a lot of people's attention is focused on him, even when the ball might not even be near him. And so many people I've talked to are amazed at the downtime that he has. But what he's doing is, again, just being smarter about whether it's keeping something in reserve or recognizing that he doesn't need to be running here or there. He just needs to run at the right time. And you can see it in his eyes, and obviously right. see whatever synapses are happening up there where he clicks into gear in that moment. And it's, you know, it's almost as if he smells it before anybody else. And so his ability to smell things before anybody else make him an incredibly smart player, and therefore an incredibly effective player. And you could probably say that about Jordans and all the great players out there when it comes to their sport.
1: Yeah, he's playing with Miami, right? David Beckham, I went to when Beckham was playing for the LA Galaxy, and they came to Utah. They played in Salt Lake City, and oh my gosh. I've been to a lot of sporting events. I've seen a lot of stars, but there was a corner kick, and he was going to take it. And when he walked over to take that, I have never seen so many flash bulbs going off. It was unbelievable. I mean, that guy, talk about it, like a legitimate on and off the field star. But his involvement, I think, was also really helpful to the league.
2: Yeah, I was, you know, after I stopped playing, I went into the front offices and I was fortunate enough to be with the Galaxy when David Beckham arrived. And it was, I mean, it was heady stuff. It was a hurricane, the likes of which we had never seen. And, you know, there were, you know, we had to deal with that hurricane. But to see the level of fame and the level of attention and to try to harness that, and I think the Galaxy and Major League Soccer did a good job of that at the time, was phenomenal. And then you add to the, you know, the package, if you will, this incredible business acumen of him and his team, so much so that they were incredibly prescient to, in his contract, build in a set cost at an expansion team, which has made him a lot of money because that ended up being Inter Miami, which has done great stuff on and off the field. And like I said, is appreciated dramatically in value. The only thing I regret, and I don't regret a lot of things, but back in 96, when I did return to MLS, I should have had a Beckham clause in there to be able to buy a team. It would have been really, really valuable. Ah, could have, should've, would've, right?
0: More Jason in the House next.
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0: It's Jason in the house.
1: Fox Sports is airing a whole bunch of games, and Fox Deportes is also, I think that's how you pronounce it, right? Deportes?
2: Oh, yeah.
1: They're airing a lot of games, so you can tune in over there as well, particularly if you want to see a Spanish broadcast. But I'm glad to see it's out there. Now, I'm a huge fan. And I also know in the Fox world, Brian Kilmeade is a big fan. I mean, all in. When I go on his radio program, in between commercials, and I've seen you in there. I think that's where you and I shook hands. And so when he's doing the Brian Kilmeade show on radio, he has a soccer ball in there. It's a little bit deflated. I got to get him a little better ball, or maybe you can bring him one too. But he likes to stand up and just kind of pass it back and forth during the radio break. That he is all in. His kids are into it. That is his sport.
2: Oh, he loves it. And he's actually been involved in soccer and Major League Soccer for that matter for years and years, and started out with it. And so sometimes, I'll see him and, you know, he's, I don't know, talking to Trump or you know, doing something, right, you know, in the morning or something like that, because he does a million different things. And next thing I know, he's texting me about some random soccer player out there. So it's amazing what he can keep in that little mind of his going forward. But yeah, it's amazing also how soccer in a positive way infects people and finds people. And so, sometimes there's no rhyme or reason, but when it does and it gets its hooks into you, it's very, very difficult to leave. And that's why 2026 and the World Cup, which, like you mentioned, you can see all of. And by the way, it's going to be the biggest World Cup in history, 48 teams with our friends to the North Canada and our friends to the South Mexico. Once it gets into you, it's very, very difficult for you to get rid of it. But this is a great opportunity to bring people into the tent. You know, politicians out there, as you know, they recognize that they're not necessarily going to get everybody to vote for them. But if they can get in front of them, they can get them in places where they could possibly convince them and give them a taste test to introduce them to their ideas and what they're talking about. That's a good thing, because some will stay. And the same thing goes for something like a World Cup, where many people are going to come into that soccer tent. We know that some are going to leave after the actual event. In the same way, a couple weeks ago or last week when we were talking about hockey so much, these are opportunities to give people a taste of what it can be. And a certain percentage are going to stay. And then incrementally, you get bigger and bigger and bigger as you go along. But you can't waste these opportunities. So that's why the summer of 2026 is such a great opportunity for soccer and the growth of soccer in the United States.
1: Yeah, no, it will be an amazing time. We tend to think, I think, as Americans in general, that, you know, the Super Bowl, everybody's watching Super Bowl. The audience for the Super Bowl is minuscule in comparison to the World Cup. I mean, it's not even close. Right. And especially you get these big countries participating, but the world watches. And there's a huge fundamental difference. I'm not trying to dish on football. I can like football. I watch football. I played football. I took my soccer skills and was a place kicker in college, for goodness sake. But I'm just saying, once you understand the gravity of soccer and then really start to understand why they call it the beautiful game, it's infectious, I think. And I've had it part of my life, my whole life, and I love it. And it's fun and it's engaging. And I think it's perhaps the best sport for youth. You know, if you're raising kids, you got young kids. I remember being on a baseball team. Again, I like going to a baseball game, but man, I was standing out there in left field, just looking at this clouds going by. I mean, it wasn't getting a whole lot out of it. But soccer, everybody's moving the whole time.
2: Yeah, I mean, and it's like I said, it's a 2-hour type of experience from a spectator perspective, but and also from a playing perspective, you're constantly moving. One of the things that I love and loved about soccer growing up was the autonomy, especially relative to other sports. I don't think that there's a sport where you are left more to your own devices than soccer. The whistle blows, and I'm not saying that there isn't preparation. I'm not saying that there aren't plays necessarily that you work on, but ultimately the whistle blows, and then it's kind of up to you to make those decisions. And I loved that responsibility that I got when that whistle blew. And again, not downplaying the importance of coaches out there. As a matter of fact, coaches are really, really important in that period leading up to the game. But then it's your game. It's up to you to implement at different times what you have learned and what your coaches have taught you. And I think that appeals to a lot of people, as opposed to, you know, football, you know, where it's just stop and start and the plays are sent in, you know, sometimes into the helmet and all that kind of stuff. Or, for example, basketball, where there's timeouts and you can stop and the play is written up and it's much more choreographed, if you will. So I loved that about soccer. And from a spectator perspective, you'll figure it out. And there's never a better way to kind of be baptized in the game than a World Cup. I'll give you a real quick story. 1994, a couple weeks before the World Cup, I get on a plane and I sit on my middle seat. I was with the U.S. team. We were getting ready for the World Cup. I sit in my middle seat in economy because that's what we did. And I sat down next to an older woman and we struck up a conversation. She said, "What do you do?" I said, "I play soccer." She said, "You know, what's your job?" I said, "Well, I play soccer." And she said, "What do you do for money?" And I said, I play soccer. And 2 weeks later, I'm in front of a billion people playing in a World Cup. And I always wonder if a couple weeks later she didn't, you know, turn on the television and see that happening. But that's just to give you an idea of where we were as a soccer playing nation then. Now we've changed dramatically since then, but there's still, again, this opportunity, if we harness it correctly, to catch some lightning in the bottle on the field with the team that we are going to have, and, you know, hopefully a team that does very, very well, and off the field in terms of the experiences that people have and the people that you meet and the people that are using this summer to visit our country and get another taste test of our country and what it is through the lens of soccer, and people that are already in the country that, like I said, are going to discover it maybe for the first time.
1: Yeah, well, it's like, you're an incredible spokesperson for the sport, because you can tell it radiates from within. It's in your heart. You got a passion for it, and that passion and excitement about the sport is contagious. So thanks for joining us on the Jason in the House podcast. I really do appreciate it.
2: Thank you.
1: Want to thank Alexi again for this rewind episode, if you will. The events are going on. I love the games. I love all the games, but this is one I really, truly do like. And it's exciting to have it here in the United States. Thank Alexi Lalas. Look forward to his input on all the games along the way. Really do appreciate him joining me back in the day. I want to remind people that it would be really helpful if you could rate the podcast. 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All kinds of things from my colleagues. Some really good podcasts out there. But again, rate it, review it, listen to it, look at the library of it. Enjoy your time. I'm Jason Chaffetz. This has been Jason in the House.
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18: The VP in Switzerland. I'm Ted Lindner, Fox News. Making the trip for peace talks with Iran is Vice President J.D. Vance. Fox's Trey Yingst has got the latest from Tel Aviv this morning.
19: High-level diplomatic talks are set to take place today in Switzerland, aimed at solidifying the memorandum of understanding and entering into the next phase of negotiations. Vice President J.D. Vance is joined by special envoys Witkoff and Kushner to move these talks forward. On the American side, Iran's parliament speaker, Mohammad Kaliban, and the country's foreign minister, Abbas Argachi, will represent the Iranian side. The issue of Lebanon remains a major sticking point. Five Israeli soldiers were killed by Hezbollah in the course of 48 hours over the weekend. The Israelis responded with heavy airstrikes across southern Lebanon. Now, in response, the Iranians claim they are closing the Strait of Hormuz.
18: The U.S. military disputing Iran's claim, saying that the strait remains open. Meanwhile, President Trump is threatening to impose tolls on the Strait of Hormuz if a deal is not made. Another violent holiday weekend in Chicago. At least 12 people recovering after a drive-by mass shooting on Juneteenth. Police say two people in an SUV pulled up to a crowd in the Princeton Park neighborhood and started shooting. The victims ranging in age from 17 to 47. In total, since Friday night, at least 21 people were shot in Chicago, and at least four of them have died, according to local officials. The FAA investigating a close call between two commercial flights at Boston Logan International Airport. This happening on Saturday morning. A Delta flight arriving from Dallas was forced to abort its landing to avoid an American Airlines jet departing from an intersecting runway. The Delta aircraft, carrying 129 passengers and six crew members, landed safely after coordinating a go-around with air traffic control. The incident comes amid a troubling stretch for aviation following several recent crashes in the U.S. and abroad that have claimed multiple lives. 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
18: A Utah judge is set to rule tomorrow on key legal issues in the Tyler Robinson case, including potential sanctions and what evidence will be allowed at the July preliminary hearing in the Charlie Kirk killing. Fox's Chanley Painter with more.
31: These key rulings from the judge will be coming just a couple of weeks ahead of Tyler Robinson's preliminary hearing, where prosecutors must present enough evidence to establish probable cause that Robinson is the person who shot and killed Charlie Kirk as he spoke at Utah Valley University last September. So tomorrow, we expect the judge to rule on a defense motion asking for sanctions against prosecutors, specifically blocking them from seeking the death penalty, all as punishment for comments the defense say prosecutors made to the media in violation of a gag order. Prosecutors say, however, they have a right to speak to the press to correct misinformation, especially after a defense filing suggested that the bullet fragment recovered from Charlie Kirk's body could not be matched to the alleged murder weapon tied to Robinson.
18: The judge also expected to rule on a defense motion to prohibit hearsay testimony from the upcoming preliminary hearing. A multi-agency manhunt for the suspect accused of shooting at several cars on the highway in Kansas City Tuesday, now entering its fifth day. One person was killed, four others hurt. The alleged gunman also accused of firing at a car days earlier elsewhere in Kansas. The FBI is offering a $25,000 reward for any info leading to the arrest and conviction of Oscar Sanchez Munoz. Police say he's considered to be armed and dangerous. They're asking anyone with information on his whereabouts to contact the department. And more World Cup action yesterday. The Netherlands routing Sweden 5-1. Germany scoring a late winner to beat Ivory Coast 2-1. Ecuador and Curacao battle into a scoreless draw, and Japan shutting out Tunisia 4-0. Four more matches are set for today. You can watch all the action on Fox, FS1, and the Fox One app. I'm Ted Lindner, and this is Fox News.
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6: All right, welcome to the show, everybody. I'm your host, Kenny Michaels. It is fabulous to be here today. Welcome aboard. Boy, do we have a lot to talk about today. Huge news about gold and silver. Gold and silver's rallying, and we're going to talk about that. All right, I'm going to go ahead and turn the phone lines on right now. The number to get me live, 888-961-0222. Again, 888-961-0222. That will get you live with me. We have the amazing Wendy on phones today. Be nice to her when you call in, please. Welcome aboard, ladies and gentlemen. Gold is rallying. Silver is rallying. People say, why? What happened? What happened all of a sudden? It's not all of a sudden. I've been saying all along that as long as there's a war in Iran and as long as oil prices are going up, that has been holding gold back. It's been holding silver back. Game over. Game over. The war is ending. Oil prices tumbled and gold exploded. Because there's so many other things going on that are going to create a gold explosion. Inflation hit its highest point since 2023. Crazy. Trump says, I love inflation. Me too. Because it drives gold through the roof, and I'm invested in gold. Okay? He says, I love inflation. I don't know how any president can love inflation, but nonetheless, inflation's good for gold. Okay, now, gold has also become the world's number one reserve asset. It used to be treasuries. Now it's gold. Why do I bring that up? Because that's the reason central banks around the world are pushing Trump to reprice gold. There's a lot of heat from outside of this country on Trump to reprice gold. People are asking him to reprice it. That's why he's headed to Fort Knox, probably. He's probably thinking, I can't reprice until I know how much I have, right? So how do you verify how much you have? Very simple. You go do an audit. He's going to Fort Knox. He says he thinks there's 400 tons of gold there. Okay, all I can tell you is this is exciting. If you're not in gold, get in gold. If you're in gold, get more. That's all I can tell you. We're on a rally now. Here we go. All right, so pay attention to this. A 67-year-old man inherited a 401k of $620,000. When he took money out, he got hit with an $80,000 tax bomb by Uncle Sam. Why? Because he wasn't in gold. Okay? When you inherit a retirement account, you have to take money out every year. And guess who has their hand out? Uncle Sam. The minute you move to gold, you help reduce that by quite a bit. Okay? So there was a big article on AOL.com about this 67-year-old guy that inherited a 401k of 620 grand and got hit with an 80,000 tax bomb. I bet you he wished he was in gold. There's too many advantages. Now we're soaring. Here we go. This is what we've been waiting for. The war is over. Oil prices are coming down, and everybody's running to the yellow shiny metal, baby. All right, call me here, 888-961-0222, or go to kennysgoldquiz.com. 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Hurry up. We're getting a rally. There's a rally going here for gold and silver. 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Everyone knew the minute the war ended, this baby was going to take off. Jump in now. 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They sell the metals cheaper than anybody else, thank God. And all I can tell you is get the right product, and you're on your way to a hell of a journey. All right, welcome aboard. I'm Kenny Michaels. This is Striking Gold. So here's what I want to talk about. You heard me mention last week about Donald Trump, going to Fort Knox. And there was a video out, right, that had him talking about it, okay? And in a minute, for those of you that missed it, I'll play it again this week as well, but hear me out. You've got oil prices dropping. That's driving up gold and silver. Inflation has now hit a three-year high, highest it's been since 2023. Inflation is the number one reason gold and silver soar. The Justice Department just subpoenaed banks like Chase, Bank of America, and Wells Fargo for closing people's accounts due to political reasons, okay? We've got Trump going to Fort Knox. We've got Trump talking about a repricing of gold. We've got gold being the top reserve asset in the world. Everybody feels safe in gold and silver, according to Yahoo Finance. They say we're in a gold rush. We've got gold and silver are now jumping. The National Bank of Georgia just bought $100 million worth of gold. And now with gold being the new reserve asset in the world, guess what? The whole stinking world is going to gold. You need to get that retirement account moved because we're going to see a huge bump now in gold and silver now that the war is over. And you want to take advantage of that bump for sure. Okay? We know the banks are calling for $8,000 in gold. We know Chase was calling for $10,000 in gold. Okay, we know Bank of America saying silver's going to triple. Everybody's been wondering what's been holding us back. Well, what do you think? The war. But it's over. It's over, baby. Here comes gold. Here comes silver. All right. Now, there was a video of Donald Trump, and he talked about going to Fort Knox. And I think we still have that video. They're getting it ready. We're going to play it. And when we get it, I'll get notified and I'm going to play it for you. It's a tremendous video And you'll hear Donald Trump talk about going to gold and why he's going to gold. Now, when you take your IRA and you take your 401k and you move it into physical metals, you're moving into safety. How do I know? Well, pay attention to this. Earlier this week, the market dropped 1,100 points. That same day, gold dropped 90. 2 days later, the market dropped 600 points. Gold dropped 40. Would you rather be tied to something that drops 40 or drops 600? It's an incredible situation of stability. That's why you move to gold. Even when the market tanked and gold went down, it hardly moved. So you don't lose much and you make it up quickly. Where in the stock market, when stocks go down, now you think, oh God, how long is it going to take to recoup this? And I'm getting older. This is why you move to gold. This is the safe haven of gold. Okay? All right, the number to get me live, 888-961-0222. That's the number to get me live. I'm Kenny Michaels. This is Striking Gold. You can call Golden Crest Metals directly at 888-406-6222. These guys will get you done. They are fabulous. Best pricing anywhere in the gold business and the best buyback program as well. Or if you want me, the good-looking Kenny Michaels, and I'm telling you folks when I say good-looking, ladies and gentlemen, listen, every day I look in the mirror, I get better looking every day. It's crazy. It's crazy. Okay, so you can go to kennysgoldquiz.com and I will help you personally get your cash and get your retirement account into gold. Gold is, this is it. The rally has started. The war is over. This is what gold and silver has been waiting for. Let's go, baby. All right, we got the Trump clip ready for you. I want you to hear this video. You can't hear a video, but you know what I mean. This was a video. And this is Trump talking about going to Fort Knox. This was about a week ago. Listen to this.
0: But, you know, we're getting a little bit shaky. We're getting the yips on this stuff. Like, I want to find out. So we're going to open up the doors. I'm going to see if we have gold there. We want to find out. We're going to open the doors. We're going to inspect Fort Knox. We want to make sure that we actually have 400 tons of gold.
6: 400 tons of gold. Let's go, Mr. President. But did you hear what he said in the beginning? And I talked about this last week. Things are getting shaky. We're getting the yips. That's what he said. We're getting the yips. And as smart a man as I am, right, I'm thinking, what the heck are yips? Is that like a hive? Like, do I have to go to the doctor? Hey, doctor, do you have medication? I got yips on my arm. No, yips is anxiety. Yips is performance anxiety. That's what yips is. So if I translate what Trump said, well, we're getting the shakes or whatever he says, and we're getting the yips, we're getting anxiety. And I talked about this last week. I played this video last week. All right, now, I got a frog in my throat this morning. Listen to me. If he thinks we're in a difficult situation, and if he thinks we're getting anxiety, and if he's getting anxiety, where does the president of the United States, the president of the free world, the most powerful man in the world, where does he go when he gets anxiety? He goes to gold. He said, we're getting the yips. I'm going to go inspect Fort Knox. I'm going to verify my 400 tons of gold. Fabulous. Your own president is obsessed with gold.
0: But, you know, we're getting a little bit shaky. We're getting the yips on this stuff.
6: Yeah, we're getting the yips on this stuff. I love you, Mr. President.
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6: I would imagine.
15: 888-HURT-LINE.
11: That's 888-HURT-LINE.
6: Inflation at its highest point since 2023 would give them the yips. I would imagine Bank of America coming out and saying the market is overinflated, expect a significant drop, would give them the yips. I suspect Warren Buffett selling all of his Bank of America stock because he says the market's making him nervous would give Trump the yips. I would imagine when the U.S. Justice Department is subpoenaing Chase, Bank of America, and Wells Fargo for closing accounts for political reasons would give the president the yips. I would imagine that poor 67-year-old man that inherited a 401k that got an $80,000 tax bomb gives him the yips. But guess what? The war is over. Oil prices are tumbling. That's pushing gold through the roof. Okay? Now these predictions of 8,000 at the end of the year, 10,000 at the end of the year are becoming real. We're here. Yes, we've been held back because of a fight with Iran, but that's over now. You saw what happened these last several days. Gold has exploded. Exploded. And all the talk is it only gets better from here. That doesn't change the fact the market is inflated. That doesn't change that. Okay? And everybody's expecting a significant drop in the market. There's too many red flags not to. Your own president said the market's too high. A correction would do it good. Sheesh. But guess what? Go to gold. Because when you go to gold, you're in safety. You're in safety when you go to gold, okay? As I said earlier, 3 days ago or 5 days ago, whatever it was, the market dropped 1,100 points. Gold only dropped 90. Then 2 days later, the market dropped 600 points. Gold only dropped 40. That's the stability. That's the safe haven. When we're old like you and me, right? When we're seniors and we want to know our money's going to be there, that's what we want. We want something that if it's going to go down, it's going to go down very little. That's what we want. We want to, because that secures that our money will be there. That's what the Bible says. It's God's money, for crying out loud. All right, the number to get me live, 888-961-0222. 888-961-0222. I'm Kenny Mike, the good-looking Kenny Michaels. This is Striking Gold. You can also go to kennysgoldquiz.com, okay? And you can, if you want me to help you move your retirement account into gold and silver, now's the time, guys. It's a tax-free, penalty-free event. What a time to be in gold. Let's go. We've been waiting for the war to be over. It's over, and that is what's driving gold and silver through the roof. Okay. All right. Now, here's something I do want to mention, and we're going to bring on shortly our gold miner, okay? Actually, we have them on now. They already brought them on. Every week, I have someone that comes on this show who has had the experience of moving their retirement accounts with Golden Crest Metals. And let's go to the phones. We're going to go to line two. We'll talk to Tammy in Covington, Washington. Tammy, good morning.
1: Good morning.
6: How are you this morning?
1: I'm doing really well.
6: Good, good. Well, welcome to the show, and tell me your story.
1: Well, about a month or so ago, me and my husband happened to work at the same company. I was on one side of the shop, and he was on the other side, and you came on, and he was so excited. He comes over and finds me and he says, you got to turn it to this radio station. So I did. And then I heard you, and then I heard the testimonies. And then we flipped it to another radio station, found you again, listened to those testimonies. And my husband's been looking to invest in this stuff because of our retirement. I am 64 as well as you. And so we got to listening, and then we checked out all the precious metals in place, and we came to Golden Crest. And since we've done that, we have had an awesome time, and we really enjoy listening to you and all the other testimonies.
6: Well, I really appreciate that, and you know what? I'm glad you had a good experience. You know, one of the things I say on my show a lot, and I say it almost every week, is when people are going to go buy gold and silver, right, whether it's with cash, whether it's with a retirement account, you got to do your homework. There's a lot of companies that have famous people, Okay, none of them are as good looking as I am, but there's a lot of companies that have famous people that advertise for them. But just because a famous guy advertises doesn't mean they're a good company. Do your homework, do your reviews. I'm glad to hear you guys did, because that is, it makes people feel comfortable, number one. Number two, you know, when people come on and become a testimonial on my show, you know, it's appreciated, but I'm very passionate about this, okay? And I've seen so many people get ripped off in the gold business. It's unbelievable how many companies are ripping off. And the problem is most people that buy gold are seniors. So now you've got these companies ripping off seniors, which irritates me because, number one, I'm a senior. Okay, that's number one. Number two is, as much as I don't want to admit it, I am. That's right. And you know, all you got to do is do your homework. Okay. And one thing about me, I will say, is I tell it like it is. So, well, congrats on a great experience. I'm glad you and your husband had a good experience. I do know that Golden Crest has a policy that anybody that comes through my show gets some free silver. I'm sure you guys did that. How much free silver did you guys get?
1: Yes. I got 20,000, and I think he ended up with like 40,000, I think.
6: Wow, 40,000 and 20,000. $60,000 in free silver for tuning into the Brad Pitt of Precious Metals. Doesn't get too much better than that. Anyway, listen, I want to congratulate you. I want to congratulate you both. I do have one quick question for you, Tammy. There's a lot of people out there nervous about the stock market, obviously. There's a lot of people not making any money in the bank. People don't know where to turn. There's a lot of bad companies in the gold business. There's some good ones, but there's more bad ones than there are good. Is there any advice you would give to people? I know you guys were nervous about your retirement account prior to moving into gold and silver. Is there any advice you would give them?
1: Just do your diligence and check it out. Golden Crest seems to be our best move that we've ever done.
6: Well, good, good. I'm glad you guys are happy. Thanks again for being on the show. By the way, for being this week's gold miner, you and your husband are getting a case of Omaha steaks, courtesy of me. And all I can tell
1: right
6: you...
1: On.
6: Yeah, you're getting Omaha steaks. And I think in this package of Omaha steaks, they have steaks. I think they have hamburger patties. I think they even have some hot dogs. So you guys are going to enjoy it. Hopefully you're not a vegetarian. Okay?
1: Oh, no. We're carnivores.
6: There you go. Have a great day and a wonderful weekend. Okay?
1: You too. Thank you very much.
6: You're welcome. Bye-bye. All right, the number to get me live, 888-961-0222. I'm Kenny Michaels. This is Striking Gold. Listen carefully, ladies and gentlemen. I'm telling you right now, okay? The central banks around the world are pushing Trump to reprice gold. Trump is taking in gold. The banks are taking in gold. Everything's going to gold. Now I'm hearing there's going to be a gold debit card coming out. Everything is attached to gold. If things are attached to gold, what does that tell you? It's the new way, right? So is your IRA attached to gold? I don't mean gold stock. Gold stock is what we call trash, garbage, poo-poo. We don't want gold stock. We want the physical stuff. Okay? Olivia Newton-John hit it on the head when she said, let's get physical, physical. We want physical gold. That's what she said. We want physical. So if the whole world is headed that way, if they're attaching debit cards to gold, they're attaching their money to gold, okay, Trump is checking out for it. No.

0: It's not going to go down much, but it's safe. Your money's safe. That's what most people will think with a safe investment. Yeah, well, the Lord has other plans. His safe investment is booming. And now we're going to see the run we've been waiting for now that the war is over. Okay, I've been waiting for this day. I've been waiting to do a show when the war has ended, where gold prices have tumbled and then turn around and soar, and oil prices have now tumbled, and that's what's soaring gold. Gold has exploded now. Here we go. Of course, gold went down while oil prices were going up because the money hungry were running to oil, figuring they'd make a quick buck real fast. But those days are over. Those days are over. The war has ended, oil's tumbling, and the Lord's money is soaring. Let's go. 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They're there right now. They'll help. You can call right this minute. All right, the number to get me live is 888-961-0222. We got the amazing Wendy on phones. Give us a call. We're going to take a quick break. When we come back, we're going to talk about your money in the bank as well.
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4: I'm Paul Stevens. Now in Switzerland, Vice President J.D. Vance for talks with Iran set to begin following the signing recently of a 60-day memorandum of agreement. The goals of today's talks,
5: they're aimed at reaching a long-term peace agreement and resolving key questions about the future of Iran's nuclear program.
4: Fox's Chan Lee Painter, that meeting being mediated by Pakistani and Qatari officials. A multi-agency manhunt underway looking for a 22-year-old suspect accused in a violent cross-state crime spree, including at least six shootings, which killed one person. Madison Scarpino.
6: All just miles from Arrowhead Stadium in the Show Me State, where there are several World Cup matches.
4: The FBI looking for Oscar Sanchez Munoz. They're offering a $25,000 reward for his arrest and capture. 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

0: All right, we are back. I'm Kenny Michaels. This is Striking Gold. Welcome back to the show. The number to get me live, 888-961-0222. That's the number here to the studio, or you can go to kennysgoldquiz.com. We have the amazing Wendy on phones. Feel free to call in if you have questions about moving your cash or moving your retirement account into physical gold and silver. You can call in here, and I'll take your call live on air, and we'll talk about it. One thing about this show is I love educating people, okay? And your questions to me help educate those that are too shy to call in. All right, the number to get me live, 888-961-0222. All right, so cash in the bank, you hear me talk about it every week. I stay on this topic for a reason. Because the banks pay nothing. They send us a tax form at the end of the year on the nothing that they pay us. Then we pay tax on the nothing that we earned, and then we end up with nothing. Think about that. The bank pays us nothing. Then they send us a tax form on the nothing we earned. Then we pay tax on the nothing we earned, and then we get nothing. Okay? That's money in the bank. Now you've got the U.S. Justice Department subpoenaing banks like Chase, Bank of America, and Wells Fargo over closing accounts for political reasons. What the hell is that about? A bank closes your account because you have a different political view that you think that gives the bank the right to close your account? What scum? What scum? What a scum bank that is. And the fact that the Justice Department is subpoenaing the big banks over this tells you where our banking industry's at. I get the fact we're all stuck with a bank account. I get it. We all need it, right? You can't even function in life without a bank account, right? Got to pay bills, got to write checks, got to have some money in the bank. I get it. But what you don't have to do is you don't have to tie your money up for a year or 6 months or 2 years in something that they say is called a CD. CD. The hell is that? I know what it stands for. I'm not stupid. It's a certificate of deposit. What the hell I need a certificate for to make a deposit? The hell I need that for? The bank says, well, if you let us give you this certificate of deposit, we get to hold on to your money for a whole year, sir, and then we'll give you 3%. Am I supposed to be impressed by that or what? No, thanks. I'd rather take my money from the bank, and I'd rather put it into physical gold, and gold's paying 40% in the last year, not 3%. And silver's paying 120% in the last year, not 3%. And I don't need a certificate. I get the real stuff. That's why you move the gold. If you are going to tie money up in something like a high yield savings, a money market, a CD, you're going to do all this stuff thinking, oh, I'm going to better the interest I earn. What good is it? The interest you earn goes on a tax form. That tax form goes to your accountant. Your accountant sends that tax form to the government, and the government says, hey, got to pay tax on this money, bud. That's what it says. But when you take that money and you put it into gold, there's no tax form. There's no accountant involved. There's no Uncle Sam involved. Nobody's involved. Does that not make more sense? And you're in possession of the metal. Let me go one step further. If you did that and then you passed away and you're in gold and silver, guess what? Your heirs inherit that money privately with no government involvement. But if you're in your so-called CD or your money market or your high-yield account that you're so impressed with at 2% and 3%, and then you pass away, guess what? There's now Uncle Sam's involved in the inheritance. It's crazy. It's crazy. This is why you move to safety, safe haven. Gold is the number one safe haven in the world, and it's a money-making safe haven. See, there are investments you can go into that are safe, but they don't make any money. And then there's investments that make money but aren't very safe. How about the best of both worlds? Think about it. You can have your cake and eat it too, and it's not even your birthday. You can have your cake and eat it too. You can have safety. You can have low risk. You can have low tax in retirement accounts by moving to gold. And in cash, you can have safety. You can have very low risk and no tax by taking your cash and moving into gold. When you invest in anything else, it's either I'm going to make money and take my chances, or I'm not going to take my chances, but I'm not going to make any money. Those are your options. And then there's something brighter than that, physical gold. And now we're rallying. Finally, gold is rallying. Finally. Finally. Okay? So, again, why is Trump going to Fort Knox? I'm big on this Fort Knox thing because it's where we're headed. Listen, the Jerusalem Post had an article about a month ago, maybe longer, that said the central banks around the world, that means all the countries around the world who are hoarding gold and silver, are pushing Trump for a repricing. And he sees what's going on in this country. And he sees the debt we're under, and he sees all that stuff, and he says, you know, oh, things are getting a little shaky. We're getting the yips.
1: You know, we're getting a little bit shaky. We're getting the yips on this stuff. Like, I want to find out. So we're going to open up the doors. I'm going to see if we have gold there. We want to find out. We're going to open the doors. We're going to inspect Fort Knox. We want to make sure that we actually have 400 tons of gold.
0: Can you imagine repricing 400 tons of gold? Can you imagine when he does that? Listen, listen. The last president, and I said this last week, and I want to stay on this for just a minute. The last president to reprice gold was Roosevelt. He repriced it 75% higher. Here's basically how it works. Roosevelt pulled gold off the market at a certain price. 48 hours later, brought it back on at a much higher price, 75% higher. That was then. Roosevelt's also the last president to inspect Fort Knox. So is that coinky-dinky? I don't know. But with everything going on in the world, why is Trump so hell-bent on Fort Knox? Because the world has gone to gold as the number one top reserve asset. It used to be treasury bills. It's over. They're not going to paper anymore as the reserve asset. They've gone to gold. It's now become number one. He knows that. He's no dummy. Trump didn't get to where he is by being a dummy. Okay, he ain't no dummy, this guy. Okay? And he knows what he's doing. And even China, who's not necessarily our friend, per se, even China is hoarding so much gold. Hoarding so much gold that even they're pushing Trump to reprice it. So imagine if Trump were to do what Roosevelt did, take it off the market, bring it back on 48 hours later, even 75% higher. That makes gold almost 9,000 an ounce. Do you want to own it then or do you want to own it now? So when it happens, you boom. That's what you want to do. You want to own it now. You don't want to wait till it gets to 9,000. You'll get a lot less ounces for your money. You want to take advantage of this. Why is Trump so hell-bent on gold? And listen to this. The state of Florida has officially legalized gold and silver coins as legal currency starting July 1st of this year. So starting July of this year, gold and silver coins in Florida are legalized currency. The state of Florida. Mickey Mouse has legalized gold and silver coins as currency in our own country. So if you're still sitting in paper, you're going to lose. You're going to lose in taxes. You're going to lose. You're going to be dealing with volatility. Listen, you can put your IRA and your 401k into stocks and go for a roller coaster ride like you don't really want to be on. And if you're 30 years old, have at it. Have at it, baby. But if you are 55 and up and you have a retirement account, you move the gold. What other investment is there that does this? It is the number one safe haven in the world. So it's a very low risk investment. At the same time, when you take money out of a precious metals IRA, you save a lot in tax. At the same time, it's growing like crazy. At the same time, it's being pushed by our president, by all of his actions, by all the things he's doing. By this video that I played of Fort Knox, by the yips. Okay? He says people were getting the yips.
1: You know, we're getting a little bit shaky. We're getting the yips on this stuff. Like,
0: yeah, there you go. We're getting the yips on this stuff. You know what he means by this stuff? Meaning that, hey, listen, there's a lot happening in the world. Our dollar is sinking. Our dollar is worthless. Inflation's hitting a four-year high. People are getting nervous. So that means people are getting the yips. So Trump says, hey, in a roundabout way, even he's getting a little bit of the yips. So he says, you know what? I'm going to God's money. I'm going to Fort Knox. I'm checking it out. 400 tons of gold.
1: Inspect Fort Knox. We want to make sure that we actually have 400 tons of gold.
0: 400 tons of gold. Can you imagine? Anyway, listen, ladies and gentlemen. Moving a retirement account into gold and silver is having your cake and eating it too. And the owner's manual we're supposed to live by, we don't all do, right? But the Lord, our Bible says, it is divine wealth, it is divine peace. Okay? And we have a situation in the world where everyone has dumped the U.S. Treasury, and the reserve asset countries around the world feel comfortable with is, you named it, silver and gold. Bank of America calling for silver at 300. Silver and gold are now on a tear because the war is over. I said that earlier in this show. Oil prices have tumbled. Gold is soaring. Let's go. Can you imagine if gold keeps going, and then Trump comes out and goes, all right, I'm pulling gold off, putting it back on 48 hours later. I'm going to reprice gold. Kaboom. Okay. If he reprices it the same percentage rate Roosevelt did, that takes gold to 9,000. Wow.
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0: 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Now, so money in the bank. Now we have our banks being subpoenaed by the U.S. Justice Department because they're closing accounts due to political reasons. So since when does my bank account, or my political affiliation, I should say, since when should that affect my bank account? You see, but when you have gold and silver, I don't care if you're Democrat, I don't care if you're Republican, I don't care if you're green, I don't care if you're purple, I could care less. And gold doesn't discriminate. For banks to close accounts because you have a different political affiliation than what the bank believes is horrendous. 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And you get me, the good-looking Kenny Michaels. When I say good-looking, folks, I am not joking. Every morning I get up, you know, I get ready for the day like everybody else does. And I'm brushing my teeth. And when I'm done spitting out the toothpaste, I'm like, Lord, you look better than you did yesterday. It's crazy. I'm soaring with gold and silver. Gold and silver is soaring, and I'm soaring. Gold and silver is good looking, and I'm good looking. All right, listen to me. I'm going to end the show by talking about something. Many people reach out to me on a weekly basis and say, Mr. Michaels, I'm a conservative guy. Or I'm a conservative woman, or my wife and I are conservative. I love that because they're lying to me. How do I know? Well, where's your IRA, sir? Oh, my IRA's with Charles Schwab. Oh, so you're in stocks, right? You can't be conservative and be in stocks. That's like saying I'm a virgin, but I'm pregnant. That's only happened once. Not possible. It's not possible. Well, I guess it's possible through inseminations and all these things nowadays, but you know what I mean. You can't be conservative in your 60s and say, well, I'm in stocks. Stocks are anything but conservative. And if your financial guy says, well, you know, you're in conservative stocks. Oh, really? So when the market tanked 1,100 points the other day, your conservative stocks tumbled with everything else. You want to see conservative? Watch this. When the market dropped 1,100 points the other day, gold dropped 90. Let me say it again. The market dropped 1,100. Gold dropped only 90. Then 2 days later, the market dropped 600. Gold dropped 40. If I'm conservative, I would much rather have my retirement account, think about this, in something that drops 90 and 40 on their worst days than 1,100 and 600. I lose more at the 1,100 and 600 than I do at the 90 and the 40. Also, how long will it take me to recoup the 90 and the 40? much shorter time than it will to recoup the $1,100 and the $600 I lost. Common sense. That's conservative. And for the first time that I can remember, you can invest in something that's conservative, safe, low risk, and is booming. You get the best of both worlds. Warren Buffett sold his Bank of America stock. Why? He was the largest shareholder of Bank of America. Why'd he get rid of all of it? Because he's no dummy. He knows they're corrupt. He sees what's going on in the banking system. And coinky dinky, he's the largest owner of silver in the world. 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Ladies and gentlemen, I'm Kenny Michaels. This is Striking Gold. Let's go. Gold and silver's on a tear. It's soaring. Oil's going down. It's time to move it. Get your retirement account. 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I'm Kenny Michaels. I'm the host of Striking Gold. We'll see you next week. God bless.
1: But you know, we're getting a little bit shaky. We're getting the yips on this stuff. Like, I want to find out. So we're going to open up the doors. I'm going to see if we have gold there. We want to find out. We're going to open the doors. We're going to inspect Fort Knox. We want to make sure that we actually have 400 tons of gold.

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1: Talk
12: Talking again, I'm Paul Stevens, Fox News. A U.S. delegation led by Vice President J.D. Vance now in Switzerland for talks with Iran. Both sides continuing efforts to reach a broader peace deal following the signing of a temporary memorandum of understanding. This coming as Iran says it's closed the Strait of Hormuz. The U.S. denies that, and the president now threatening to impose tolls if peace is not finalized.
13: President Trump telling Fox News that the U.S. may take over the Strait in the future if they have to and collect tolls. The president described this as the United States being the guardian angel of the Strait of Hormuz and the Middle East. And the president said ultimately that would involve the U.S. taking 20% of the oil that passes through the Strait. This comes in reaction to the Iranians saying they will close the Strait of Hormuz in response to Israeli strikes against Hezbollah in Lebanon. President Trump tells Fox News he spoke with Iranian officials overnight and said, you close it and you won't have a country. He went on to tell these officials, you won't even make it back to your effing country.
12: And that's Fox's Trey Yingst in Tel Aviv. Could ICE be changing its name to NICE?
14: The question posed to respondents on President Trump's Truth Social website asked, should ICE, Immigration and Customs Enforcement, be changed to NICE, National Immigration and Customs Enforcement? In the post, President Trump said, ICE has been abused by fake news media at levels never seen before. He called ICE great patriots who do a fantastic job. The president said the name change would totally discombobulate crooked, dishonest, and unpatriotic reporters and journalists who'd have to say, we went to a NICE facility today, or NICE agents have deported a violent drug dealer. The president suggested the name change would make the fake news media go totally crazy. Deborah Valentine, Fox News.
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12: Tragedy unfolding during a Goose concert in New York City's Madison Square Garden last night. NYPD saying a 51-year-old man fell from an elevated position inside the arena, later pronounced dead at a nearby hospital. Authorities not releasing details about how far he fell or what may have led up to that. A handful of folks, including a former Olympian, have been arrested for allegedly vandalizing the newly renovated Lincoln Memorial Reflecting Pool in D.C.
16: Former Olympian arrested for allegedly vandalizing the recently renovated pool here in the nation's capital. 67-year-old David Hearn, a three-time Olympic canoeist, claims he was just cycling by when he noticed a piece of the pool's liner floating in the water, but apparently authorities didn't buy his story, and now they're accusing him of being one of several individuals trying to sabotage the project with a pair of arrests so far. In fact, the president said as much in a post to Truth Social announcing, quote, many additional people have been arrested for having to do with this disgraceful vandalism of our beautiful reflecting pool. What these terrible vandals have done is a true affront to both Presidents George Washington and Abraham Lincoln and should be dealt with accordingly.
12: And that's Fox's Kevin Corrigan, D.C. That recently restored reflecting pool is being repaired after algae and coating issues emerged with crews racing to fix it before the 4th of July celebrations. Former mob enforcer turned New Jersey council member, now arrested again on a slew of charges, including extortion and corruption. Councilman John Alite is accused of granting loans outside of the maximum legal rate and then threatening borrowers who fell behind on payments. His past connections to organized crime well documented, including his former role as a top enforcer for the Gotti crime family. I'm Paul Stevens, and this is Fox News.
11: The following program was previously recorded.
17: We
15: live at the U.S. Supreme Court. I'm Shannon Bream. Just days away, all the biggest decisions of the term, including birthright citizenship. And Vice President J.D. Vance touches down in Switzerland for talks with Iran. The countdown is on as the U.S. and Iran sign a memo of understanding, but tensions between Israel and Hezbollah in Lebanon could scuttle the deal. We'll get reaction from Israeli ambassador to the U.N., Danny Danone. While here at home, millions of Americans are hoping an end to the conflict will continue to bring down prices at the pump. We'll discuss with Energy Secretary Chris Wright. Then, the president's new acting director of national intelligence is in as the president slows efforts to lock in a permanent director. And that slams the brakes on a bipartisan push to reauthorize Section 702 of FISA. The president now tying FISA to his top priority, the Save America Act. Republican Senator Mike Lee joins us live. Plus,
17: as mayor, I will work with anyone who makes D.C. safer. But I will also stand up to Trump.
15: Socialist candidates sweep Democratic primaries in big blue cities across the country.
18: They're all leftist wackadoos.
15: We'll ask Democrat Congressman Ro Khanna what that means for the future of his party heading into the midterms and beyond. And the U.S. Supreme Court set to rule on landmark cases this week from birthright citizenship to mail-in ballots. All right now on Fox News Sunday, live from the Supreme Court. Here at the United States Supreme Court building in Washington this Father's Day and first day of summer, the justices are set to release some of the most anticipated and debated decisions of this year's term, including birthright citizenship. We're standing by. We're here on the ground to cover all these decisions on the special edition of Fox News Sunday. Before we get to that, we are following Vice President J.D. Vance's trip to Switzerland, where he is trying to hammer out a lasting peace deal with Iran. Moments ago, he appeared with the Pakistani and Qatari delegations to make some remarks. Here's what the vice president just said.
19: The opening of the Strait of Hormuz, the ending of the Iranian nuclear program, all of these things have already been accomplished. The question before us now is how much more can we accomplish together? Can we turn over a new leaf? Can we change relations in the Middle East permanently? Or do we go back to doing things the old way, which is not our preference, but is certainly very much something that can't happen?
15: In a moment, we will bring in Energy Secretary Chris Wright to talk about the effect all of this is having on your prices at the pump. But first, Fox News senior national correspondent Kevin Cork joins us from the White House. Hello, Kevin.
16: Shannon, great to see you. High-level diplomatic talks underway in Switzerland, as you point out, again, in effort to solidify the memorandum of understanding and enter into the next phase of the negotiations. The U.S. represented very strongly by the Vice President of the United States, J.D. Vance, along with Special Envoys Kushner and Witkoff. Again, the idea is to formulate some sort of a pathway forward. As for the Iranians, they're, of course, led by their parliamentary speaker and their foreign minister, and they're hoping, again, to try to move these talks forward. The vice president saying he is convinced that progress will continue to be made in these talks. Now, the issue of Lebanon, Shannon, remains a major sticking point. Five Israeli soldiers killed by Hezbollah in the course of the last 48 hours over the weekend. Israel responding with heavy airstrikes across Lebanon. Now, in response, the Iranians claim they're going to close the Strait of Hormuz, something the U.S. is pushing back again, saying that U.S. forces will obviously remain in control. The president echoing that in a post on Truth Social. There'll be no tolls in the Hormuz Strait for 60 days during the ceasefire period, and there'll be no tolls after the 60-day period has expired unless they are imposed by and for the United States of America. Of course, the Iranians continue to try to tie the Lebanon issue to the ongoing talks. We'll keep a very close eye on it as the vice president and the envoys continue their discussion. But for now, back to you.
15: All right, Kevin Cork reporting from the White House. Thank you, Kevin, always. Now joining us is Energy Secretary Chris Wright. Mr. Secretary, welcome back to the show. I want to read through a couple of things we just got from Trey Yinks, who's just off the phone with President Trump. He says this about the strait. He says, you close the strait and you won't have a country, reportedly told the Iranians directly, you won't even make it back to your bleeping country. Went on to say, we may take over the strait if we have to. I'll blow the bleep out of them. Where are we this morning with the strait? Because the IRGC keeps saying you're not going to be safe if you try to transit a vessel here. We're saying vessels are making it through.
20: Yes, yes, Shannon. In the last 24 hours, or yesterday, 67 ships went through the Strait of Hormuz. The day before, it was 55 ships. So, and in terms of oil and oil products, about equal to where we were before the conflict. So, yeah, traffic is flowing through the straits quite nicely. Now, that's because of a U.S. military presence. Iranians still have not demined the central shipping channel, but the U.S. opened a separate channel down south, and we've been escorting ships through that for several weeks now, and at very high levels today.
0: Okay, so one analysis out of Chatham House says this, what was known in theory has now been demonstrated in practice, and there will be no turning back. The Islamic Republic will not forget the tremendous leverage it gained by closing the strait. Neither will it agree to permanently forego the option of resorting to this tactic again. So as I said, the IRGC keeps telling vessels, you're not going to be secure if you come through here. So how do you convince commercial vessels that they are safe enough to resume full traffic there? If that threat, whether it's accurate or not, at least hangs over their heads.
20: It does. Iran is still trying to hold the world economy hostage. They're showing what kind of a citizen they are in this world, which is why we entered into this conflict to begin with, to reduce their abilities to spread havoc around the world and ultimately to destroy their nuclear program. I'm thrilled at the progress we've made in that, but Iran is still behaving like Iran. But as I said, in spite of that, we got 67 ships through the Strait of Hormuz yesterday. Were some of them concerned? Sure. Is this thing over and completely done yet? No. But what we're demonstrating to the Iranians is we can have flow of traffic through the Strait of Hormuz with or without them. We can destroy their nuclear program. If they don't want to make any arrangements or any agreements, we can continue to settle these things the way we have. But what's the upside for Iran in that? Maybe they see the light. Maybe there's a slight moderation of their behavior for some economic rewards. But they only get rewards if they stop the destructive behavior. And we have proven the destructive behavior, while we prefer it not, it will not stop the flow of traffic through the Strait of Hormuz.
0: Okay, I want to go to the memo of understanding as released, because it talks about benefits that flow to Iran now. In paragraph 10, it says the United States of America undertakes that immediately upon the signing of this MOU, which has happened, and until the termination of sanctions, the U.S. Department of Treasury will issue waivers for the export of Iranian crude oil, petroleum products and derivatives, and all associated services, including banking transactions, insurances and transportation. So critics say that's allowing Iran to now continue to benefit and bring in money that during our blockade wasn't going in.
20: So that's a pretty modest benefit, Shannon. All of their crude, during the Biden administration, they exported 1.5 to 2 million barrels a day every day. It just went to China, and China paid them through different mechanisms. So yes, the fact that they can sell it to other countries and get paid more easily, that's a benefit, but that's not a big benefit. That's not a big benefit at all. But, you know, we're trying to be in good faith. We're going to allow their crude to flow. We're going to have dialogues with them. If we can get a pathway to completely ending their efforts to develop nuclear weapons, that's a huge win for the world. The Biden administration's deal, the Obama administration's deal, was to observe their nuclear weapon program, and it continued on. We have no interest in that. We want to end their nuclear weapons program.
0: Yeah, the vice president said moments ago, trying to turn over new leaf so that things are not the status quo, but a different relationship moving forward. And I know a lot of that will have to do with verification of that new program. Those talks now officially underway in Switzerland. Secretary Wright, thank you for your time.
20: Thank you, Shannon.
0: All right, joining us now, Israeli Ambassador to the United Nations, Danny Danone. Ambassador, great to see you.
21: Good morning, Shannon. Thank you for having me.
0: Okay, so let's start here. Iran says that they're closing the strait. There's dispute about how effective that is and is not at this point. But they say it's because Israel and Lebanon, that conflict continues. Vice President Vance talked about this in the White House briefing room this weekend, about how that complicates Israel's action, what we're trying to accomplish in the Middle East. Here's what he said.
22: What the president has grown frustrated sometimes is that we seem to be right on the cusp of a major breakthrough in the agreement, and then all of a sudden there's a major explosion that goes off in a civilian population center in Beirut, and a lot of people who have nothing to do with Hezbollah lose their lives.
0: So, Ambassador, what are the conversations like, what are the understandings like between top U.S. and Israeli officials at this point about what's going on with respect to Lebanon?
21: Regarding Lebanon, we talk directly with the Lebanese government, and we want to thank the Secretary of State and the U.S. officials for mediating the talks, and I think that's the way it should be, direct talks between Israel and Lebanon. I don't understand why Iran is trying to interfere, sabotage those negotiations. At the end of the day, we want to see a free Lebanon with the control of the Lebanese government, the Lebanese military, and without the presence of the proxies of Iran. But, you know, it's a warning sign because it shows us that Iran, they still have interest in the region. They still want to have control over Lebanon and to pose a threat against Israel. So we are continuing to talk with the Lebanese government. And at the same time, if we will be attacked by Hezbollah, the proxy of Iran, we will have to retaliate. We will not, like, in a sitting ducks waiting for the Hezbollah to shoot our citizens, our residents. We will defend ourselves. And I hope that the Lebanese government will have the courage to take action themselves also against Hezbollah.
0: So what about the president's suggestion, President Trump, that some of the responses are not proportionate by Israel into Lebanon?
21: You know, when you fight terrorists, you always have this question of proportionate. You know, we are fighting a terror machine. And I think many people in Lebanon, the Christian minority, and many Lebanese, they are actually grateful to Israel that we are pushing Hezbollah out of Lebanon. It's about time that Lebanon will gain independence. And when you fight terrorists, you fight with them. It's not a game. We are going after them. We are always trying to minimize civilian casualties. And I think that we have achieved a lot. And now it's a crucial time for the future of Lebanon. Whether we will allow Iran to come back, to send money back to Lebanon, to Hezbollah, or we are actually, for about a year, we've prayed for that. We will see a place in Lebanon that they have independence and they are in control.
0: So I want to get your response to something that came from the Washington Post on Friday, exclusively reporting this. U.S. intelligence warns Israel is likely to undermine Iran peace deal. They say this: the new U.S. intelligence report concludes that in the face of national elections this fall, Netanyahu's political survival is linked to showing his domestic audience that he will not withdraw troops from Lebanon and that he's intent on escalating the fighting with Hezbollah. So how do you respond to those who say this is more about the prime minister's political future than it is about immediate threats there along your border?
21: Well, that's baseless. You know, only in the last 24 hours, five Israeli soldiers died because of attacks of Hezbollah. Almost every day we see drones trying to enter Israel and attack civilian communities. The Prime Minister of Israel is doing what he has to do. His first priority is to defend the citizens of Israel, and that's exactly what he is doing. We have no beef with Lebanon. We want to have peace with Lebanon. I believe it will happen sooner than later, but to blame us for the aggression of Hezbollah, it is outrageous.
0: Well, Ambassador, we know you've got a difficult assignment that you are enjoying carrying out there at the United Nations, so thank you for making time for us in the midst of that today. Good to see you, sir.
21: Thank you, Shannon.
0: All right, coming up, we're going to talk to GOP Senator Mike Lee and Democrat Congressman Ro Khanna live. And we are breaking down all the decisions we are waiting from the U.S. Supreme Court on everything from birthright citizenship to just how many days after Election Day you can keep on counting ballots. What will the justices say?

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8: Live look here at the Supreme Court on Capitol Hill. We are coming down to the finish line with the court set to issue the biggest decisions of the term over the next week or so, including several that are personally very important to the president and the reach of his executive power.
9: President Trump became the first sitting president ever to attend Supreme Court arguments, and it was over his executive order on birthright citizenship. Where will the justices come down on this question? Does simply being born in the U.S. automatically give you citizenship, regardless of the legal status of your parents? And what about the issue of biologically born males in female sports? Laws in both West Virginia and Idaho that ban trans athletes in women's sports are being considered by the justices, and the decision could impact states across the country with similar laws. There's also the issue of mail-in ballots. How many days after Election Day can they be counted? And a pair of cases that examine the president's power to dismiss federal officials from agencies like the Fed and the FTC.
8: So we will get opinions again on Tuesday. Of course, we'll break them down live as soon as they come in on the Fox News channel. The term is scheduled to end Thursday, but I suspect the court is going to overtime, as they have many times in the last few years. So let's bring in our legal panel to talk about that. Tom Dupree, former principal deputy assistant U.S. Attorney General, and Jonathan Turley, George Washington University law professor and Fox News contributor. Guys, this is our Super Bowl. I love it. This is so much fun. Okay, let's start with birthright citizenship, because there were a lot of arguments during the arguments, which the president attended, first time ever a president's gone, that there are a lot of ways that people can get to this country if they think it's going to guarantee citizenship for a child. Here's a little bit of the Solicitor General arguing for the Trump administration and the Chief Justice responding.
10: We're in a new world now, as Justice Alito pointed out, to where 8 billion people are one plane ride away from having a child who's a U.S. citizen.
11: Well, it's a new world. It's the same Constitution.
8: Got the impression the president's not going to be happy with this decision.
12: No, I think that's true. The oral argument did not give a lot of room for hope, particularly with Roberts coming out right away and expressing skepticism. The question is whether anything happened during conference. We've seen cases change after conference in the drafting. Roberts himself is often believed to have switched his vote on the individual mandate in the Obamacare case at the last minute. So it does happen, but most of us are expecting this is probably going to be a loss for the administration. And then it may trigger a debate of whether we need a constitutional amendment in this country. You know, we are one of the outliers. Most of our close allies view this as a uniquely bad idea, birthright citizenship, and have gotten rid of it.
8: Well, but Tom, a lot of the justices seem to say, we've had the same practice for 150 years, the codification of it, Why change now?
1: Yeah, I think there's just too much water under the bridge. And look, I think the administration knew going into this that this was going to be a heavy lift for them, precisely for that reason. Judges, year after year, decade after decade, have said that birthright citizenship is enshrined in our Constitution. I don't think there's going to be a change at the last minute. You never know. I don't think there will. But look, I do think, and I agree, that this has elevated the whole idea of birthright citizenship into the public debate. Mm-hmm. It's a good debate for us to have. It's a useful debate. But at the end of the day, I think if you want to change the law, you have to amend the Constitution in order to do it.
8: Okay, so let's talk about another high-profile case. It has to do with West Virginia and Idaho banning trans athletes, those born biologically male, from female sports. Idaho's brief to the Supreme Court said this: on average, men are faster, stronger, bigger, more muscular, and have more explosive power than women. For female athletes to compete safely and excel, they deserve sex-specific teams. The brief on the other side said that that depends on the contested proposition that transgender women and girls have an athletic advantage over cis women and girls. Even when their circulating testosterone is typical of a cisgender woman, they say the law discriminates on the basis of transgender status. Where do we go on this one, Tom?
1: Look, I think we got a preview of where they're going with this with last term's decision and the idea of a surgery for transgender minors. The issue here, I think, is the Supreme Court, number one, does not view transgender persons as a protected class under the Constitution. Number two, what they've said is that this is an issue that needs to be resolved by the states, by individuals, in cases of medical issues, by doctors. I don't think the court is going to want to get in, make new constitutional law, and strike down these bans. That certainly seemed to be the way they were going at argument. And there, I don't think there's going to be any drama or surprise when they reach this decision.
8: Do you think any of the left-leaning justices would vote with the majority on this if that's where it goes?
12: Yeah, the question may be with Kagan, whether she goes with something like this. The interesting about these two cases is that in one case, the decision was based on the 14th Amendment. On the other case, it was based on Title IX. And one of the things that is really sort of fascinating for some observers is that Gorsuch had ruled in a case called Bostick under a different statute that transgender status was protected.
8: In the employment.
12: That's right, in the employment area. So there's always been a question there, but I think from oral argument, it looks like those people that want to have biological gender as the criteria are going to have a good day.
8: Okay, there's also this issue of mail-in ballots in federal elections. How far after Election Day you can continue counting them based on when they come in. I went into this case thinking one thing, and after the arguments came out another way. How do you guys think they decide on this?
12: Well, I think from oral argument, it seemed to me that they were going to say that federal Election Day means Election Day.
8: Yeah.
12: And having this debacle in California, extending the counting for so long, only sort of reaffirms the logic of that. Now, this is for federal elections.
8: Right.
12: So for dual elections, state and federal, it can get a little bit wicked if you want to try to give people extra time. But if the court rules that Election Day means Election Day, those ballots have got to be in on that day.
8: Well, and Kagan, Justice Kagan said, she kept pressing the other side, saying, if you say Election Day is just one day, then what does that do to early voting?
1: It definitely would call into question the permissibility of early voting. I think for this case, this decision, it only concerns those late arriving ballots. So I think this decision is going to be somewhat narrow in that sense. But you're absolutely right that if the court says Election Day means Election Day, everything's got to be done on this one particular day, arguably it would call into question early voting because those are coming in before Election Day.
8: Okay, I want to ask about the pressure on the justices because there was a recent attempted what looked to be a swatting at Justice Barrett's home. I asked her when her book was out about all these pressures on the justices and threats on the justices, if it's worth it. Here's what she told me.
13: Has it ever felt too costly a choice for you?
14: Yeah, I mean, it has been a sacrifice, but, you know, I'm honored to serve the country. We've never considered undoing the choice, and we don't regret it.
8: What kind of job is this for these justices down the home stretch with all of that else swirling around out there?
12: You know, particularly Justice Barrett has faced incredible pressures. You know, they were leaving things like bloody dolls on her lawn. This is a justice with young children. It's outrageous. And we, of course, had the assassination attempt on one of her colleagues, Justice Kavanaugh. And a lot of this rage rhetoric is being fueled on the left as they call for packing of the court. But as an institution, they remain very unified, but including against all packing schemes. And it's good to hear those words from her. It shows the strength of Justice Barrett, and I think the strength of the court as an institution.
15: Yeah. Quick final word to you, Tom.
1: Yeah, I think that the independence of our judiciary is one of the crown jewels of our democracy. And we cannot live in a world, we can't live in a country where people are threatening justices, the safety of them or their families. And so absolutely, people have to tone it down. There's no room for any sort of this. Justices should not be pressured, threatened to reach a decision. If you start having that, then the entire system collapses. So look, I have all the respect in the world for Justice Barrett. I think all nine of the justices do an amazing job rendering these decisions in the face of just incredible political pressure.
15: Yeah, there's pressure on all sides, on all nine of them. So we don't envy the task they have, but maybe it comes down to the finish line this week.

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1: That's 888-HURT-LINE.
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4: Welcome back to Fox News Sunday live from the Supreme Court. So you just heard President Trump talking about his relationship with Israeli Prime Minister Benjamin Netanyahu. Joining us now, Republican Senator Mike Lee, a member of the Foreign Relations Committee. Senator, welcome.
8: Good to be with you.
4: Okay, so on top of everything else, you were a clerk here. So before we get to the news of the day, I want to ask you what this final, you know, week or so is behind the scenes at the court as we're waiting on all these really big decisions.
8: Now, look, this is an exciting time at the court. The Supreme Court of the United States is somewhat unique among appellate courts in that it disposes of its entire caseload every single year by the end of June, allowing it to start fresh the very next year. And so in the final days of the court's term, usually you see a lot of decisions that are widely anticipated and have been some of the more controversial cases, and that certainly remains the case this week. I expect to see some really important decisions decided this week.
4: Yeah, I mean, they trade their writings back and forth. I mean, the dissent obviously has a full say, but that takes some time. And there's always speculation about whether the dissent is kind of holding things up. But listen, the most contentious decisions are the ones that come last. They're the most difficult. What is the collegiality like behind the scenes? Because, I mean, all nine justices in any given term, they're different personalities, different viewpoints, but they have work to get done for the good of the country.
8: That's right. Look, there's a high degree of collegiality within the Supreme Court to a degree that I think most people would find surprising. I think one of the biggest reasons, you alluded to it a moment ago, why it takes so long for the most contentious decisions to come out, have to do with the fact that those tend to generate dissents. They tend to generate more concurring opinions. And with every opinion that you add to the mix, there are a lot of cross-referencing points that have to be made. People need to respond to this dissent, and then that dissent will refer back to an argument being made by a concurring opinion. The concurring opinion then has to update its references and its footnotes, and so it takes time. But that's why it's great that the clock runs out at the end of June, because they get everything done, notwithstanding the delays.
4: Yeah, and they all have plans and travel and teaching assignments and things that take them other places, and they probably need a little break from each other. So we'll see how quickly they get this wrapped up. Back to the news of the day. You know, Iran continues to saber-rattle about the Straits and say that at least the IRGC, like, you can't come through here safely. We know some ships are getting through with the help of the U.S. military. But it seems like Iran is really pegging this to the Israel-Hezbollah situation. The Institute for the

0: study of war says this, tying the U.S.-Iran nuclear negotiations to the Lebanon issue not only helps Iran advance its strategic objective of preserving Hezbollah, but also enables the regime to delay nuclear negotiations while reaping the economic benefits of the U.S.-Iran memo of understanding. Is Iran just stringing us along at this point? Do you think there is an actual trustworthy decision deal that we can come together with them on?
1: First of all, Shannon, let's remember that President Trump is not like other presidents who have tried to address this issue. Both President Obama and President Biden negotiated from a position of weakness. President Trump has done everything that is absolutely necessary to make sure that we're negotiating from a position of strength. So this is the master of the art of the deal. Don't count him out. In fact, I would bank on the fact that President Trump will make darn sure Iran complies. And if it doesn't, Iran will face very unpleasant consequences. Iran has seen already what happens when you mess with President Trump, and they will see it again if they don't comply.
0: Yeah, based on the language I shared a little bit earlier in the show, very salty with the president's conversation with Trey Yangst. It sounds like those options are very much still on the table. Now, tensions here in Washington as well, and I think you find yourself at the middle of one of these stories. It has to do with the Save America Act, with FISA, with Bill Pulte being the acting DNI. So I want to ask you about that. Save America Act first. The version that the president wants is not what the House has passed, which is a little bit more streamlined, voter ID, proof of citizenship. He wants some other things, mail-in ballots, trans athletes, transgender or care for minors addressed. Kimberly Strassel writes this at the Wall Street Journal. The Senate has held 5 votes on the SAVE Act. The version the president insists he must have has never received more than 48 yes votes. The House has never even held a vote on the full Trump version. It can't pass. She writes, the bottom line, even if Senate Republicans blow up the legislative filibuster, which they won't, the president isn't getting his full SAVE Act. Do you take issue with any of that analysis to that point?
1: Well, look, she's right that the expanded version of it has never gotten to 50 votes. But it's important, Shannon, to remember that the original Save America Act, the one that was passed by the House of Representatives, does have simple majority support in the Senate. Now, while it's true, we're 10 votes shy of cloture, of forcing debate to a close, that doesn't mean that we couldn't pass it. There are a couple ways to get there. One would be nuking the filibuster, as you pointed out, that appears not likely to happen. But the other way is to exhaust the other side, to continue to debate the bill until it passes. This was a common procedure in the Senate for most of its existence. It needs to be used from time to time in situations like this one. Look, the American people overwhelmingly support this. Republicans, Democrats alike. We're talking about 3 out of 4 Americans, regardless of political party, want to make it easy to vote, hard to cheat. That's what the House passed Save America Act does. And the Senate needs to be willing to do the hard work to make sure that that happens. If we put it on the floor tomorrow and we announce that we're going to debate it until it passes, I'm confident that we can get there.
0: Okay, so your colleagues, many of them who are with you, they support the Save America Act, say it's just not realistic. If you went to a talking filibuster, they say Democrats get 2 full speeches on every question, not just every vote on a bill. They predict that could tie up the floor for months and months, meaning no nominations, no military promotions, no legislation gets done. And they worry about how that's going to be perceived by, you know, folks out there in America who want things done on affordability and other ways. They say it would take at least months. Your response?
1: Shannon, days or weeks can feel like months or years to United States senators who want to be doing other things. The truth is we haven't tried what I believe it takes to get the Save America Act passed, which is to put it on the floor and to say we're going to debate this for weeks. And we'll stay through weekends, we'll stay through previously scheduled recesses if necessary, but we're going to stay on this bill until it passes. Nothing sharpens the mind. Nothing hastens agreement. Nothing will bring about face-saving and perfecting amendments quite like the obligation to stay in and debate something that is popular with the American people when filibustering senators trying to slow it down are becoming steadily less popular in their arguments.
0: Well, if you get the numbers together to do that, we will obviously watch minute by minute as it plays out. Senator, we'll see you back here in Washington. Thanks for your time.
1: Thank you, Shannon.
0: All right, joining us now, Democratic Congressman Ro Khanna. It's great to have you with us, Congressman. I want to go back to where we started, which is here at the U.S. Supreme Court. I think you and Senator Lee probably have different views on this current court and a lot of their decisions. You've advocated for changes to the court, potentially adding justices, term limits, those kinds of things. But many establishment Democrats are not confident, not comfortable with that conversation. There's also the Washington Post editorial board, not known to be conservative, saying this: no matter how much someone disagrees with recent decisions by the high court, threatening to subordinate judicial independence to the whims of a political party befits a banana republic. Turning the court into a partisan plaything would destroy one of America's strongest bulwarks against tyranny. They point to the court's independence. They say, listen, the president's tariffs went down, and that shows the court is independent.
2: Well, thank you, Shannon, for having me. Happy Father's Day to all the dads out there. I am for judicial independence, but I'm for common sense bipartisan reform. Two reform proposals. First, Supreme Court justices should have term limits. They should be there for 18 years and then take senior status where they can be on the circuit. There's no reason for people to be there 40, 50 years. I'm for term limits on Supreme Court justices and members of Congress and senators. And second, our court in its history has had 6 justices, has had 10 justices. Under Abraham Lincoln, we went up to 10 justices. I believe we should have 13 justices like we have 13 circuits, but it shouldn't be partisan. Every president should get 2 appointments, and this would be a common sense reform that would make the court function better for modern times.
0: Okay, a couple questions. If presidents had specific allotments, what would happen when a seat was open? If they'd already put in 2, what would happen during an opening?
2: Well, they would get 2, then the court would stay open. Maybe it would have 1 less person until the next president came, but it would be 2 for each president that they would fill until you got to 13 and until you had a sense where Supreme Court justices had an 18-year term. There are a lot of scholars on both sides who have looked at this. The term limits has overwhelming support from the American people. The expansion is divided opinion, but the reality is that we have a big country. We have 13 circuits, and if you had the expansion in a way that was not court packing, this is a process where each president gets 2 appointments, I think many Americans would be sympathetic.
0: Okay, and quickly, do you think Congress could do that, or do you think it would have to be at the level of a constitutional amendment?
2: Congress can expand the size of the court. We've done it before. As I mentioned, under Lincoln, it went
0: to 10 justices. But it would be term limits in a fuller package.
2: On the term limits, it's an open question. I believe it can be done by Congress because a judge has to be there for life, but it doesn't say that a judge has to be on the Supreme Court for life. So you could be on the Supreme Court 18 years, and then you could still be a judge, but be on the circuits as a senior justice.
0: Okay. Now, someone else who's had a lot to say about the Supreme Court, not positive, and would like to see changes as well, is Hassan Piker, very popular streamer. He's been out there backing a lot of progressive candidates. That's where you fall with a lot of these progressive candidates as well. But Karl Rove writes in the Wall Street Journal about the danger of associating with Hassan Piker. He says this. He said that America deserved 9/11, mocked Representative Dan Crenshaw, a Republican out of Texas, for losing an eye in combat, and proclaimed that he would, quote, vote for Hamas over Israel every single time. Rove writes, good luck defending him in flyover country. I would note, he also said, if you care about Medicare or Medicaid fraud, that, quote, you will kill Rick Scott, which he later toned down and apologized for. But why would your party, why would you associate with someone like him? Do you think it works in middle America?
2: Well, I'm in Middle America. I'm doing this interview from Bucks County, Pennsylvania, where I grew up. But let me just say this. I've called Hamas a terrorist organization. Obviously, 9/11 was a terrorist attack, and I supported the strikes in Afghanistan to take out al-Qaeda. But look, I go on different programs. There are people on Fox News who say things that I disagree with. Hassan Piker is a journalist. There's certain things that he has said, which we shouldn't get into foreign wars. We shouldn't be giving, in my view, the kind of aid that we do to Israel. We should be putting that into the redevelopment of Bucks County, Pennsylvania, and Ohio. So people should be judged on our views, not whether we're engaging with different forums. I mean, I think the whole point of democracy is to go on different places.
0: Well, and we're always glad you come and visit with us. You also are not afraid to back Graham Platner. You've been one of the most steady voices for him within the Democrat Party. When other folks within your party have said he's crossed some lines for them, we're going to put up and scroll here for folks at home to see some of the controversies he's been accused of, some of this stuff he's admitted to, some of it he's denied. But we're talking about things like the Nazi tattoo, which he said he didn't understand and later covered up. But, you know, slurs against specific communities, mocking, you know, a U.S. soldier who was shot by the Taliban, shaming rape victims and others. Do you worry about that? What is the line for you? Because there have been allegations by former female partners of his who've alleged abuse and mistreatment, those kinds of things. I mean, what happened to Believe Women?
2: Well, I do believe those women, and I have said that his past conduct was shameful, and I totally condemned it. He did 2-3 tours of duty in Iraq. He came back with a PTSD. That's not an excuse, but he said that he had a problem with alcohol. He had an ugly period in his life, and he believes that he is transformed and he's had redemption. And the voters of Maine had a choice, and they voted for him by 72%. At this point, almost the entire Democratic Party is supporting him, and it's for the voters to decide whether they believe his transformation is sincere. I believe that they will make that determination, but I do believe that people have to extend grace to folks who own up to past mistakes and say that they've transformed and that they're better.
0: Well, you are a Lowell advocate. We will see what Mainers think when they head to the polls later this year. That seat, of course, of the incumbent Senator Susan Collins. Congressman, thank you for your time. Always appreciate it.
2: Thank you.
0: Coming up, a growing number of self-described socialists are scoring key wins within the Democrat Party, including the party's new nominee for mayor right here in Washington, D.C. So our Sunday panel joins me here on Capitol Hill this first day of summer as we are live from the U.S. Supreme Court.

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9: The working class of America understands that our current economic system is rigged.
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12: So two of the progressive candidates for Congress rallying with Senator Bernie Sanders as they vow to take on the Democratic Party establishment. Let's talk about it with our Sunday group. Forbes contributing writer Richard Fowler, OutKick columnist Mary Catherine Hamm, and founder of Endeavor Pack, Tiffany Smiley. Welcome to our humble abode outside today. Good to have you guys. Okay, we're going to put up a scroll. This is the Democratic Socialists of America. This is their platform. So it talks about all kinds of things like a 32-hour work week, taxing the rich, the Green New Deal, free Palestine, all of that. And Tiffany, increasingly, these folks are having a lot of success within the party.
13: Yes, you know, it's been over a year I've been talking about Chuck Schumer and how he has been held hostage to the far left socialist side of his party. And we've been asking, who is the leader of the Democrat Party? And then we were talking about Mamdani running for mayor in New York City, and the Democrats kind of acted like, oh, it's an outlier. But it's not. Mamdani is now the leader of the Democrat Party. He's endorsing congressional candidates. He carries a lot of weight. And the Democrats are now barreling full speed into this far left socialist progressive agenda. And they're going so far left, they actually make Joe Biden look like a moderate. And I think they have to figure out who is their leader. But it's also an opportunity for Republicans to step in these races. It will be interesting in the general election to see how Republicans match against these far left progressive candidates. But it's not just New York. It's here in D.C. It's even in Seattle with a very socialist mayor who is, with her ideals, driving out those job earners, driving out, you know, they want to tax success. Everything that goes against the American dream, especially as we embark on America 250.
12: Well, but we do see with some of the electorate, this is a very popular message, a lot of this. The Washington Post, though, has this, the headline, "The Democratic Socialists of America Won't Be Pacified." This is an opinion piece. It says, here's an uncomfortable truth facing Democrats. A left-wing movement increasingly appears capable of remaking their party in its socialist image. The evidence of the liberal establishment being sidelined around the country is becoming difficult to ignore, Richard.
1: Well, first, having Father's Day to all the fathers out there. Mm-hmm. And two, I think that this is what Washington is actually getting wrong. I think Washington is so hung up on the label of democratic socialism, and they're not really paying attention to what's happening across the country and kitchen tables across America. Where you opened the show was what was happening in Iran, and usually, oftentimes, foreign crises don't have the biggest impact on the kitchen table. This one does. We're seeing the price of fertilizer double. We're seeing the price of fuel go up. We're seeing the price of groceries go up. So for many Americans, it's not about ideology. It's about being impatient with what's happening right here in these buildings around us. And so they're looking to candidates that could say, who's going to make childcare more affordable? Who's going to make healthcare more affordable? That's what Democrats are overestimating their win, and Republicans are underestimating their losses. And what's the good news for Democrats in this moment is on the ground, you have teachers, you have educators, you have community groups saying, there are candidates that are willing to have a conversation with you about what's happening on your kitchen table. And those are the candidates that you see that are winning, and those are the mayors that you're seeing having success, and that is what people are seeing. And yes, they happen to have the label Democratic Socialist. Washington's getting hung up on the label. Voters are looking for elected officials that can respond to their needs, and that's what's failing right here in Washington.
12: Well, more of these candidates are willing to embrace that label. They're calling themselves socialists, and that includes the new Democratic nominee for mayor, which here in Washington, D.C., basically means she's probably going to be the mayor, Janice Lewis-George. Here's what the Washington Examiner says about her. Lewis-George's record and policy proposals are cartoonishly bad. At a time when Washington's economy is shrinking, its budget deficits growing, and its downtown office vacancy crisis worsening, Lewis-George wants to create a new business activity tax.
14: Yeah, look, I think the label matters if they're calling themselves that, and the label matters to what policy is produced, which is often like free universal childcare that comes from, obviously, the places of wealth that the socialist mayor of Seattle, by the way, was like, if Starbucks leaves, bye, I'll be boycotting, right? So that is not a great way to build upon your success. It also matters for how these folks in the party are perceived outside of one state, one party rule areas, right? So in these deep blue sections of New York where Mamdani is really testing his mettle by supporting people against scandal-free incumbents on the Democratic side, they may be able to work in a good year in a Democratic stronghold. But when you look out at the rest of the country, if they see everybody on your side saying, like, I'm a prison abolitionist and I can't really say whether you should put murderers in jail or all deportations are bad or police should be defunded, as Daria Lisa Chevalier has done, they go, that's weird. We're not for that lefty populism. I'm open to some of that, but I'm not open to that.
12: Well, and I think the definitions matter. Of course, they do. And you talked about that, Richard. I mean, how you define these things. I want to put up the Washington Post had a poll here in D.C. ahead of the mayor's race and how people feel. They D.C. registered voters, they favored socialism over capitalism by a 2-point margin. When you ask D.C. registered Democrat voters, which almost seems like an oxymoron if you live here, you know what I'm talking about, there is a 6-point spread in favor of socialism over capitalism. Where's that coming from, Tiffany?
13: You know, is it liberal transplants or what is happening? Because I know most people don't like crime in their street, which we know there was an issue here. And as I see this playing out here in Washington, D.C., there is also the District of D.C. Home Rule Act of 1973 that might have to be enacted because you now have a socialist mayor who wants to abolish police, who wants to abolish ICE. That will make the city incredibly unsafe. It needs help. It needs work, right? And at the end of the day, most people want to live free and happy. They might need to enact that.
12: Well, and Mary Catherine, I mean, there are certain things that, because this is a federal district, the president or Congress can do. Will he do it?
14: Well, and Trump also is very happy to have a foil
12: right. Who
14: is a socialist figure, right? And then the question becomes whether you can actually deliver to people, right? The free childcare, the free fares on buses. And we see in Mamdani's case often that he can't, right? He's like, oh, let's hold off on that. We have some budget issues. He has a charisma cushion that, may I say delicately, other candidates of his ilk do not have and won't translate well.
12: Quick final word, Richard.
1: I agree with you on the Mamdani charisma cushion. I will say this, as a resident of the District of Columbia who's lived here for many years, you've seen this city and many cities across the country see a precipitous fall in crime because these cities have worked with the residents of the cities to do it. You don't need the National Guard. You don't need a president. The cities are doing it themselves and they're doing it with the policies that they've done. And they're also doing it in an environment where you're seeing inflation increase, you're seeing the cost of everything go up, and that has everything to do with the lawmakers here in Washington. So you're seeing cities solve the problems that states and what the federal government cannot solve, and that shows that their policies are working.
12: Well, I will say that the outgoing mayor here has had a good relationship with President Trump, and there's a marked difference in the way things feel here over the last year. Okay, panel, thank you very much. We'll see you next Sunday. When we return, we're going to take you back to Trey Yinks live in the Middle East, the latest breaking news over the disputed Strait of Hormuz, and the vice president now sitting down to peace talks in Switzerland as we continue Fox News Sunday live from the Supreme Court. We'll be right back.

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4: Now back to our top story. The vice president officially on the ground in Switzerland as efforts at a long-term peace deal with Iran are underway. Fox News chief foreign correspondent Trey Yinks joins us from Tel Aviv because Israel very involved in this conversation, Trey.
5: Yeah, Shannon, good morning. President Trump responding to some of the comments by Iranian officials overnight, saying that they're going to close the Strait of Hormuz ahead of these talks today in Switzerland. President Trump tells me that he told Iranian officials overnight, you close it and you won't have a country. He went on to say the U.S. could be the guardian angel of the Strait of Hormuz, take it over and take 20% of the oil. This does come as Vice President J.D. Vance and Special Envoys Kushner and Witkoff are in Switzerland. We know from the Iranian side, both the country's parliament speaker, Mohammad Khalibaf, and Abbas Argachi, the country's foreign minister, are in attendance. Now, all of this is taking place amid the backdrop of Iran's president, Masoud Pezeshkian, today from Tehran, laying out a new red line for the regime in this next round of discussions.
6: We will not give up our right to enrichment, and they, too, will be forced to accept it. You all know what the so-called president of the United States was saying. He had made a complete 100-degree turn. He was saying that Iran must surrender unconditionally. Iran has no right to do this. It has no right to do that.
5: President Trump responded directly, saying Pezeshkian better watch his mouth, he better shape up, or we'll take over the rest of the country. There could be many sticking points as it relates to Iran's nuclear program, but there is also the issue of Lebanon, where 5 Israeli soldiers were killed by Hezbollah over the course of 48 hours over the weekend. The Israelis responding with a series of airstrikes across southern Lebanon. Shannon?
4: Trey Yinks, thank you very much for the updates. So, the Great American State Fair starts this week right here in Washington on the National Mall, not far from us, all part of the 250 celebrations. We're going to be live from the fairgrounds next Sunday, take you behind the scenes as we prepare to celebrate America's birthday. And do not miss tonight's wrap of today's World Cup matches with FIFA World Cup on Fox After Hours with James Corden, midnight Eastern. That's it for today. Thank you for joining us. Shannon Bream, have a great week. Happy Father's Day to all the dads and dad figures out there.
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13: You heard it from Mike. This is the One of a Kind Financial Show. I'm your host, Gary Nolan, here to help you take charge of your money as Mike Milligan. Mike has helped hundreds of clients achieve their retirement goals. Been doing it for quite a while, over 25 years experience in the retirement planning business. And Mike is a fiduciary. Mike is with One Oak Financial. Let's find out where Mike is today. Mike, what's going on?
10: Well, I'm here with you guys this weekend on the radio, which is where this where power happens, guys. We are changing lives. We're getting people that are calling into the show asking real questions that we are educating. Just last week, Gary, I want to give you an update. We had somebody call in the show with a real Irma dilemma that we were able to address on the phone. And this week, over the whole week, we were able to solve what was going to be a $7,000 crisis for them.
13: Wow, that's amazing, Mike.
10: And then we had another person call in who had not heard from their advisor in 3 years.
13: Wow.
10: With over $700,000 set in an account. And we have an in-person meeting coming up, and they just cannot believe. I can't believe that there's people out there who have investment professionals who aren't calling them to update. Mm-hmm. So, you know, hopefully people get a lot of value out of our show today. But more importantly, we want people to call in. We want to get to know our listeners, and we want to be able to help them out.
13: Yeah, absolutely. I'm going to give the phone number, the text number, and also other ways to get a hold of Mike throughout the show today. So let's dive in. We've got a big show to get to. A lot of people picture retirement as a carefully chosen date on the calendar, but recent data shows many Americans retire earlier than expected, often because of health issues or job changes. So what happens when retirement arrives before someone is emotionally or financially ready, Mike?
10: Allianz Life did a survey that reported 42% of Americans retire earlier than expected. So that's 2 out of 5. Health issues, job losses, like you said, were the major reason people left work sooner than planned. This can feel unsettling, but an early retirement shock does not automatically mean failure. We have worked with many people who have found themselves suddenly retired, and after doing a careful analysis and building the one-of-a-kind financial plan for them, they've realized that their fear and their anxiety was it should have had. What they should have felt is peace and comfort because they had done everything right over their working career to actually get there. So a strong plan should test what if work ends early, and that's what the one-of-a-kind financial plan does, because we want to make sure before the last paycheck disappears that you're ready just in case it happens sooner than later.
13: If you're just joining us, this is the one-of-a-kind financial show with Mike Milligan. I'm your host, Gary Nolan. Let's get you the phone number, get on the calendar, get you all set up with that comprehensive plan so Mike can help you like those other listeners he'd mentioned at the top of the show. 800-748-1838, 800-748-1838. 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You can see a variety of ways to get a hold of Mike and the team. Get yourself all set up with that comprehensive plan, no cost, no obligation, or maybe have a question or two, Mike be happy to help you as well. Why is the last 5 years before retirement such a sensitive window, Mike?
10: Kiplinger recently called the 5 years before retirement a critical time to refine income planning. Final working years may be a chance to build cash reserves, maybe pay off that pesky debt that's been hanging around or even your mortgage, and adjust risk. See, the one-size-fits-all world wants you to build a model for retirement based off things like the 4% safe withdrawal rule or a 60-40 portfolio. But what we know is that those rules don't always work for everyone. Having a custom plan that is built where income is clearly written, taxes are addressed, and then investments are put in place to help you sleep at night. See, those things are what retirees and pre-retirees need. They just don't always know where to get it. Gary, we are here to help people with that. And I think you're going to tell them how they can reach out to us so that we can help build a plan for them.
13: Yeah, I will, Mike. We'll do that in just a couple of minutes. Going to hit you with one more question first. Yeah. We hear about phased retirement. So what is phased retirement? And is that okay? Is it like instead of an all or nothing thing?
10: All or nothing retirement means, you know, can often cause a shock in the system emotionally for people who retire. So what phased retirement means is that as you head into retirement, maybe you, instead of working 5 days full-time a week, you work 2 days a week. Maybe you leave the comfort of that full-time job and take a consulting job. Maybe if you're a nurse, a physical therapist, a respiratory therapist, instead of working full-time, you take a travel contract into a destination you want to visit. The phased retirement is something that is becoming more and more popular today because it allows you to test retirement and to see if it's something you really enjoy. And it also preserves income and structure and benefits for some households. The phased retirement is an encouraging way for people who are not ready for all of the change at once to work their way into retirement.
13: So we're up against the clock. So tell us about the one-of-a-kind financial plan, Mike.
10: Retirement is one of the scariest things that's out there. And it's because you have a 401k or a thrift savings plan, a defined contribution of pension, and you don't know what they mean. See, what the one-of-a-kind financial plan does, it gives purpose to your money. It addresses the topics you're not even thinking about, like taxes, because you'll still have those in retirement, and we try to lower those in retirement. It addresses and defines and writes out the income plan that you need. See, you would never take a job when you're working without a boss or human resources putting down on paper what your income and your benefits are going to be. That's what the income plan does in the one-of-a-kind financial plan. The investments are done because, yes, we do investments. We're registered with the SEC. We work with hundreds of insurance companies. We do investments, and we do them well, because we want you to be able to sleep at night. Then we build a long-term care and a legacy plan that helps you at the end of life, or in life with dignity, and then says, I love you, to the next generation. The one-of-a-kind financial plan is critical to pre-retirees and retirees because it actually addresses all topics. You don't have to piecemeal them out. It's one phone call and meetings with us to take care of it all. It's comprehensive in nature because we want you to have more time to go live a one-of-a-kind life.
13: That is great advice, Mike. Let's give the phone number. Let's get you on the calendar, all set up with that one-of-a-kind financial plan that Mike just spoke about. 800-748-1838, 800-748-1838, or text IDEAS to 600-700. 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
13: And look at that, we are back already. This is the One of a Kind Financial Show. I'm your host, Gary Nolan. With us each week at this time to help you take charge of your money is Mike Milligan. Mike has helped hundreds of clients achieve their financial retirement goals. Over 25 years experience in the retirement planning business. Mike is with One Oak Financial, and Mike is a fiduciary, the House Rich Retirement. Why can a paid-off home still create retirement pressure, Mike? Why is that?
10: Housing costs include taxes, insurance, repairs, utilities, and maybe even some homeowner association fees or condo fees. Investopedia recently found housing was a major driver of retirement costs in its difference in states. We often talk about a great tax plan may include geographic arbitrage, like moving from one state to another. It also may mean moving, downsizing a home to make maintenance and repair costs much more accessible. Retirees, though, should not feel guilty about loving their home, but because that's where the memories were made. That's where they raised kids and they had families. But they still need to question and make sure that the cost is worth staying there. A home can be can have an emotional price tag to it that is priceless, but it still can bring stress. And it's just a conversation that needs to be had as part of your overall financial plan.
13: And that's what you'll do when you meet with people. Am I right, Mike? That's one of the things you talk about.
10: It is. One of our recent callers into the show, Gary, they ended up talking with us, and they had 13 pieces of debt, including two different loans on their home. And if they would have just kept paying over their minimum payments and a little bit extra time, it would have taken them about 22 years to pay off. But we showed them, as part of the financial plan, how they could retire their debt in 4 years and 9 months. And they literally said, I've never had a financial person hear me and understand me with as much clarity as you have and give us a plan that we can execute. That's what we do. We listen. Just like you're listening to us on the radio today, we listen to you a lot to be able to build a financial plan that is custom for you. And then on the home side, we talk about your home because it is the biggest asset, but it has some liability to it, even if it's paid off.
13: That's all the things that Mike will do when he puts that one-of-a-kind financial plan together for you. Going to give the phone number again in just a couple of minutes. What are retirees missing when they say, we'll just age in place?
10: Well, when they age in place means staying in the home as health and mobility needs change. AARP survey coverage said that more than 75% of older Americans want to age in place, but really 40%, only 40% think they actually can. That's a huge disparity. People want to be in the comfort of their home, but they don't think they can because no one has ever explained to them how it can happen. Home modifications, in-home care, maintenance, and transportation all add cost. Planning, though, especially planning early, can protect independence instead of waiting for a crisis. And I cannot overstate that, Gary. Planning early can protect independence. And that's why we want to be having this conversation now versus when the crisis happens.
13: All right. And that's what Mike and the team will do. He'll help you all through that. It's the one-of-a-kind financial show. I'm your host, Gary Nolan. With us each week at this time is Mike Milligan. Let's get you on Mike's calendar, 800-748-1838, 800-748-1838. 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Bunch of ways to get a hold of Mike and the team. Get yourself all set up with that one-of-a-kind financial plan. There's no cost. There's no obligation. Next question I want to ask you, how should rising insurance and property taxes fit into retirement income plan, Mike?
10: Homeowner insurance premiums and property taxes do go up even when income is fixed. You know, the property value of your home over history has gone up over that. And most of the time, governments don't lower the tax rates on those. An insurance premium calls it the continued catastrophes and the cost of insuring homes also continues to rise. So recent housing coverage highlights that insurance, taxes, maintenance, and homeowners association costs face major pressure on that continued rise. Retirees can feel blindsided when stable housing becomes a moving expense. The data shows that we need to continue to review coverages, make sure that we plan for annual increases, the local tax rules that may go up, and take advantage of programs that are available in your city to be able to keep taxes as low as possible.
13: All right, got about a minute left. Going to hit you with one more. What about downsizing? Can it help or can it disappoint?
10: Well, it could. There's pros and cons to both sides of that. So pros is it can reduce maintenance. But then there's the con is the moving cost, the getting away, you know, giving away some of those things that you've held on for so long. There also could be realtor fees and, you know, the taxes of acquiring a new property. A smaller home is not always a cheaper home in a tight housing market, especially when interest rates are higher than they've been over the most recent years. Retirees, though, deserve a clear comparison before giving up the family home. The best analysis is not just going to be about the price of the home, but it's going to be include the cost, the liquidity, the lifestyle that it'll afford, the family access and new family memories you could create in that building, and the future care you need. And we include those costs in a thoughtful, well-built-out, one-of-a-kind financial plan.
13: And that's what Mike and the team will do when you meet with them. Tell us about the one-of-a-kind financial plan, Mike.
10: Gary, I've enjoyed talking about housing in this segment. We don't often talk about it as a key part of retirement, but most people build wealth in one of three ways. Their 401k, right? Their housing, or maybe owning a business. And this conversation about housing needs to be had more and more and more, especially when it comes to financial planning. But one-size-fits-all financial planners don't talk about housing costs. 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
13: If you are just joining us, this is the one-of-a-kind financial show with Mike Milligan. I'm your host, Gary Nolan. Mike is here to help you take charge of your money. He's helped hundreds of clients achieve financial success over the years. Been doing it for 25 years, and Mike is a fiduciary. As we get into our next segment, it's called the Caregiving Detour. Why should caregiving be treated as a retirement planning issue, Mike?
10: Because at the end of our life, we can't do everything we used to do. I've been listening to this song recently that's caught my attention, Gary. I think it's an AI song, but it's got a smooth sound to it. And it said, the song goes, when did tomorrow become yesterday? Mm-hmm. When did future become yesterday? And it's the concept of this is how we slow down late in life. And so the caregiving, like who takes care of us when we are not as mobile, don't feel as comfortable driving by ourselves, and don't feel, you know, the need to cook our own food. It is a retirement planning issue because we want to end life well. And what we don't want to do is we don't want to become a burden to our family at the end of our life. So caregiving can reduce work hours. It could interrupt savings. It creates out-of-pocket costs. Especially if you're on the other side of caregiving, not the one who needs it, but the one who's given it. So your plan should ask, what happens if care responsibilities, either I have to pay for them or I have to provide them, arrive before or even during retirement?
13: So how can caregiving quietly damage retirement savings?
10: Well, if you're giving that care, the lost wages and missed contributions and even the early withdrawals from your retirement can compound over time. Business Insider wrote an article that highlighted older caregivers are still recovering from financial losses, from lost wages and lost savings years later, because they felt obligated to go and deal with issues of mom and dad. Important data, including cash flow, retirement contributions, employee benefits, and emergency savings, should all be discussed. A caregiver can be generous, but they still need boundaries around their own future and what that means for them financially.
13: Yeah, that's great advice, Mike. This is the one-of-a-kind financial show with Mike Milligan. I'm your host, Gary Nolan. I want to get you on Mike's calendar all set up with that comprehensive plan where there's no cost, there's no obligation, or maybe you have a question or two, Mike, for Mike. He'd be happy to answer any questions you may have. Mike and the team are standing by at One Oak Financial, 800-748-1838, 800-748-1838, or text the word IDEAS to 600-700, Also, go to oneoakradio.com. You can see a bunch of ways to get a hold of Mike and the team, get you all set up with that one-of-a-kind financial plan. There's no cost. There's no obligation. It's called the sandwich generation. And what makes that generation problem different for people in their 50s and 60s, Mike?
10: Well, sandwich generation just by definition means that you're caring for aging parents while still supporting children or grandchildren. And there's been reports that over 63 million people provide care for all of those generations, the ones above you and the ones below you. It can feel exhausting, and it can be just quite honestly emotionally stressful, but it also creates financial stress. Pre-retirees need permission to plan for their own retirement while helping family. If you are in your 70s right now and you have kids and you are of mental capacity, it's a great time to have conversation with what your expectations are of your kids, but you also need to plan to take care of them so they can take care of themselves when they're your age. And if you're in this boat right now where you are taking care of an older generation while still maybe providing either adult child support in the terms of money to your kids or even caring physically for grandkids, I see you and I hear you. And your financial goals should not be overlooked just because you're busy and tired from all of the care you're giving others.
13: Mm-hmm. Absolutely. It's a big deal for sure. What should families discuss before caregiving becomes a real big crisis, Mike?
10: Well, they should talk about who provides care, where the care happens, how bills are paid, and who has authority. Powers of attorney and healthcare documents can reduce confusion. Retirees can protect family harmony by putting expectations in writing early. See, the harmony of, especially when there's multiple kids involved and one kid is providing the care and the other one's absent, family harmony, I think, is what we all as parents want, even beyond our lives as a legacy. But having the conversations, open communications, and then showing and not sending kids on a scavenger hunt for where your money is and what your documents are really shows that you want to end life with dignity and that you love them immensely.
13: I got time for one more question. How can advisors help without turning family love into retirement, Mike?
10: Well, listen, you got to go over the numbers because the numbers matter. And sometimes the numbers are best exemplified on a spreadsheet, but we don't live on spreadsheets. We live outside of spreadsheets. And so maybe what we need to do is have real conversations. You know, on that spreadsheet, right, you can create tabs at the bottom, right? And on those tabs, maybe there needs to be an in case of emergency where you're taking care of me tab, right? And you know, sometimes we talk so much, Gary, about 401ks and IRAs and TSPs. Maybe we need to get better in financial planning about taking those names that the government wants us to have on accounts and putting your purpose to that account name. So instead of it being a 401k, it's my daughter's money to take care of me account. Maybe instead of an IRA, it's a take my kids to Disney World account. But at the end of the day, money should not be just stuck on a spreadsheet. It should have purpose and it should have function, right? Especially to help families, multi-generational families, when it comes to this end-of-life need about caregiving.
13: That's what Mike does when you meet with him. Tell us a little more about the one-of-a-kind financial plan, Mike.
10: This whole situation reminds me of multiple calls I've had from our radio show, Gary, over the years now. And I remember talking to one of our clients who is now 73, who over the last 20 years has done nothing but, I mean, she's done a lot in her life, right? But she

0: somebody else comes in and cares for those people so you can recharge. Because even though you're taking care of those family members you love, you are still one of a kind, and you deserve a financial plan so you can live a one of a kind life.
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1: And just like that, we're back. Welcome back to the One of a Kind Financial Show. I'm your host, Gary Nolan. Back with us to help you take charge of your money is Mike Milligan. Mike has helped hundreds of clients achieve their financial retirement goals, 25 years experience in retirement planning business, and Mike is also a fiduciary. It's called the Survivor Fire Drill. So why should every couple run a survivor income test before retiring, Mike?
0: Survivor income planning looks at what changes financially after the first spouse dies. Social Security, survivor benefits may become one of the most important income sources later in life. But remember, if you don't know what happens to your spouse's income, if you were to suddenly pass away, well, then you're going to create a whole new source of problems that go beyond just the emotional side of losing a spouse for them. So we need to help people feel, get a little uncomfortable in the planning by talking about what life looks like when you're not here, so that we can build something and have a real loving conversation about what's left behind, and to make sure the spouse that's suddenly alone is taken care of, especially from an income standpoint.
1: Yeah, it's not always the easiest conversation to have, Mike.
0: It's not, because especially people who have been married, right, for 30, 40, 50 years, even for people who've been married 5 or 10 years who feel like they finally, after a life of struggle, have found their person, it's hard to think about what life would be like alone on this world. But going back to my very first client was my grandmother, Gary. And she, at the age of 64, found herself suddenly alone. After being with my grandfather for 50 years, she found herself suddenly without the primary income support in the family at a time where they didn't have great Social Security benefits. They definitely didn't have a 401ks. And then she goes on, after he passed away, and lives another 27 years after that. But she never again married. She was a widow for the rest of her life because she loved him so much. The way she talked about him in the end of their life was huge. But my grandmother had to go back to work because they didn't have a plan in place. Mm-hmm. That's why she became my client, because we built a business together for her to have the income she needed for the rest of her life. I wish that she would have had an advisor like me in her life when she was in her 40s and 50s so that she would not have had to do that. And I think she would have rather had that too, because she was tired at the end of every day from going back to work.
1: I'm sure, Mike. Absolutely. Which leads us to this. What tends to change financially after the first spouse dies?
0: Well, a Social Security check will disappear, right? That's the first one. The bills, though, the household bills don't automatically decrease, right? Just because, the Netflix still wants the same amount. They don't cut your bill in half. Right. The power company doesn't say all of a sudden, you're by yourself, let's cut that bill.

0: and half. The cell phone coverage, all of that stuff, it's still there, right? So with Social Security gone, the surviving spouse may need to move and also will have now a different filing status, because instead of married filing joint, they're now single tax filers. And there's something called the widow's penalty that we don't talk about much on the show, that that makes that income that is left behind, you tend to generally go up and pay more taxes. Retirees should not assume expenses fall neatly in half. And what we need to do is make sure that we have a written income plan that helps the surviving spouse make decisions under that stress.
1: The show is the one-of-a-kind financial show with Mike Milligan. I am Gary Nolan, your host. Let's get you on Mike's calendar, all set up with that comprehensive plan where there's no cost, there's no obligation. That phone number is 800-748-1838, 800-748-1838, or text the word IDEAS to 600-700. You could also go to oneoakradio.com. You can see a variety of ways to get a hold of Mike and the team. The folks at One Oak Financial standing by this weekend, ready for your phone call. No cost, no obligation. This is the one-of-a-kind financial show with Mike Milligan. I'm Gary Nolan, your host. Why is this especially important for women, Mike?
0: Women generally live longer, which can increase the odds of managing retirement alone. You know, that stat that we loosely use here is that 80% of men died married, 80% of women die single. So for women, I'm not here to scare you about this. But I just want to motivate you to let's do more planning now, because the plan should protect the spouse who may be less involved in the day-to-day finances, and having these conversations now will perpetuate the wisdom that is in the family collectively to be able to make sure money still comes in so that stress and anxiety remain really low in a very emotional time.
1: Well, a lot of people don't have pensions, but how do pensions change affect survivor security?
0: A pension, that workplace benefit, income benefit, often comes with different survivor benefits. Like a military pension is different than like a federal pension, than a state teacher's pension. It's also like we have a lot of military people in the Norfolk, Virginia area and even in the Midland area. And a lot of those folks, right, have what's called VA Service Connect benefits. And if you don't have a certain percentage of those, then that money also comes off the table with no survivor benefits to the family. And so retirees need to compare what monthly income is going to be today, right? Adding all sources together with what happens if one spouse dies and the other spouse dies. So you can see what would be needed from a saving standpoint and a plan. So upon that first to die, they know exactly what's going to come.
1: All right, up against the clock, Mike, tell us about the one-of-a-kind financial plan one more time, if you will.
0: So for our listeners this weekend out in Midland, Norfolk, Chesapeake, Odessa, right, Suffolk, Portsmouth, Yorktown, and many other cities that listen to us, we want to say that we're here for you, because there's a lot in life that needs to be incorporated into your financial plan. See, a financial plan is not just investments. It's not just an annuity product. It's not just a CD. A comprehensive financial plan takes taxes, retirement income, investments, long-term care, and legacy, sprinkles in tax planning, tax prep, wills and trust drafting. And when you put it all together, it becomes one written document that says to the family, I love you. Because the financial plan is the most important document you can have, especially as you go into retirement. And we build these one-of-a-kind financial plans that are based on you so that you can go out and live a one-of-a-kind life. So, Gary, I'd love to talk to people, many people this weekend. I'm on the phones this weekend. If you come in through the website, you come directly to me. If you ask a question on the website, I'll answer it. If you text, expect a call from me. So, Gary, tell them how they can reach out.
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1: What do you say we get back to the show? This is the One of a Kind Financial Show with Mike Milligan. I'm your host, Gary Nolan. Back with us to help you take charge of your money is Mike. Mike has helped hundreds of clients achieve their financial retirement goals. 25 years experience in the retirement planning business. Mike is with One Oak Financial, and Mike is a fiduciary. Many people think retirement begins on a specific day. The calendar changes, the paycheck stops, and retirement starts. But after decades of helping people prepare for retirement, we found something different. Retirement is rarely defined by one date. It's defined by a series of decisions, some plans, some unexpected, that next chapter of life. The question isn't simply when to retire. The question is, am I prepared for the decisions retirement will require? So why is retirement more about decisions than dates, Mike?
0: Oh, Gary, that monologue you just gave to start this segment is powerful stuff. I mean, it's just really, so really true. And it's retirement is a decision. It's not about October 17th, 2035 or whatever your date is. Retirement involves dozens of major financial and personal decisions. It's a process. We like to talk to people when they're considering moving from working to retirement about what their day is going to be like, what their relationships are going to be, how they're going to focus on their health, and how to build impact. We call that the retirement chi model. See, chi is how you build inner peace with where you are in this world. Retirement chi is a focus on those three core components. Because, you know, what we've learned by working in this, what I've learned by working in this industry for over 27 years is that people have different expectations for retirement. If you're married, for instance, your marriage becomes new. It's brand new because, you know, you may have been used to going off to work, you know, 5 days a week at 7:30 in the morning, and all of a sudden you find yourself in the recliner at 7:30, and that may be cramping your wife's space. I mean, Gary, for instance, you recently went from 5 days a week to 3 days a week. What was that transition like?
1: Yeah, it was tough. My wife said, what are you doing? Go out somewhere. Go do something.
0: Right. And so like the decisions about what you're going to do are so critical to be, especially if you've got a couple people in the house or you'd be uniform. And so confidence about retirement, though, it's not, again, it's not about a date. It's about having options and a well-drafted vision for what retirement's going to look like. And that becomes part of the one-of-a-kind financial plan.
1: Yeah, and Social Security is one of the most important decisions you can make. Mike, talk about that a little bit.
0: Well, and listen, it's also one of the decisions that has the most generic advice given. Those financial planners that are only managing investments will say, delay Social Security to age 70 without ever asking you, like, what is your longevity, right? What is the potential for survivor benefits needing? Does your spouse need the spousal adjustments? They don't even ask that. They just do some random analysis. They call it crossover or breakthrough analysis. And it's just numbers on a paper, guys. See, Social Security is so important because you have to know what it means. Claiming early has different ramifications than waiting longer. Coordinating benefits between spouses, or maybe even if you're going to continue to have a part-time income, you don't want to lose part of your benefits because you've earned too much money. The goal should not be to when do I take Social Security? It should be, How do I understand how Social Security fits into the larger retirement income plan?
1: The show is the one-of-a-kind financial show with Mike Milligan. I'm your host, Gary Nolan. Mike is with One Oak Financial. I want to get you on Mike's calendar, all set up with that comprehensive plan, with that one-of-a-kind financial plan that Mike's going to talk about again in just a couple of minutes. It starts by picking up the phone and dialing this number. Do it right now while you have a few minutes. 800-748-1838. 800-748-1838. Or text the word IDEAS to 600-700. 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Get yourself all set up with that comprehensive plan. Again, there's no cost. There's no obligation. Why is housing often a retirement decision that keeps evolving?
0: Many retirees begin retirement expecting to stay in the same home forever, never really thinking about, like, the cost that maintenance, deferred maintenance has, or updates that need to be done. Rising insurance costs, even property taxes, and health means and health changes can mean that you have to change that assumption in the middle of retirement. Some households choose to age in place. Others eventually downsize. Some go into communities where they can spend more time together. Housing decisions should give you some financial security, but they also should be discussed in the what ifs of retirement also. What if we need one story? What if I'm suddenly alone? And then that becomes part of the overall financial plan.
1: All right, about a minute left. We discussed this earlier in the segment, but how can caregiving change the retirement picture, Mike?
0: Yeah, this is like from the previous segment, we did a lot of conversation about caregiving, right? But if you find yourself suddenly caring for an aging parent, you have to stop work because the stress of doing both is just too much, it will impact what you end up with in retirement. It can impact Social Security benefits, pension if you're a federal employee. So planning ahead, having those conversations between generations about what is expected if care is needed, it will bring the most clarity before the crisis happens. And so retirement plans should account for the possibility that families' needs change over time.
1: All right, great advice, Mike. We're up against the clock. Tell us about the one-of-a-kind financial plan, please.
0: The One Oak Financial, I'm the founder of One Oak Financial, and we're in multiple locations around the country with employees there to help you where you are. I built the one-of-a-kind financial plan because One Oak stands for one-of-a-kind. And the plan needs to be about you, not about the pie charts, the investment philosophies, you know, even the products and solutions that we have. We're not trying to fit you into our system. We're trying to take where you are and what you have and build a plan that reduces lifetime taxes, gives you a written retirement income plan, both for your life and as a survivor, for those you care about, an investment strategy that takes the risk out that would prevent you from sleeping at night and helps explain the fees in a way that you would understand. Then we create a long-term care strategy, a coordination strategy, really, on what the end of your life is like so that you end life with dignity, and then a legacy plan that says, I love you to the next generation. I love you so much, I wrote down exactly what I want to happen, so you didn't have to go hunt for everything. We build the one-of-a-kind financial plan for you so that you can go out and live a one-of-a-kind life.
1: 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Mike, you feel like answering some listener questions?
0: Of course I do, Gary. It's my favorite part of the show.
1: All right, we'll do that next. 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
1: And we are back for a little Q&A time. Put Mike on the spot here right now in just a moment or two. This is the One of a Kind Financial Show. I'm your host, Gary Nolan. Back with us to help you take charge of your money, Mike Milligan. Mike has helped hundreds of clients achieve the financial retirement success. Over 25 years experience in the retirement planning business. And Mike is a fiduciary. Here's our first question. We have about 3 years until retirement, and every account looks good on paper. Why do I still feel like I'm guessing, though? A little nervous person here.
0: Oh, man. I get the nerves, Gary, because people over time, at least statistics show us that 57% of workers were confident their savings would last a lifetime. But when we get to retirement, account balances do not automatically answer income timing, taxes, healthcare, and risk questions. So that uneasy feeling is common because we've built our whole career based off accumulating, right? And now we start seeing balances maybe go down because markets are choppy. They're trying to use the same exact investment plan that they had while they were working. And that is a recipe, right, for stress and anxiety in retirement for most people.
1: All right, our second question. Should we keep more cash now that retirement is close, or are we hurting ourselves by not investing it?
0: The statistics, right? Market Watch did a survey, and they recently reported that many households may need around $20,000 or more in emergency savings. We teach, or I teach, when I'm in front of a room talking about retirement readiness, I talk about six different risks that exist. There's market, liquidity, longevity, mortality, taxes. Right. And the risk that I bring that answers this question is that liquidity risk. See, roofs still need to be replaced. Right. There's cars that will have problems, and there's family that will need some money from time to time. Having liquidity where all of your plan is not where your plan, your income plan is not dependent on every piece of asset you have is important. So we look to actually increase liquidity from the standard 3 to 6 months of liquidity going into retirement to 1 to 2 years. And we like to keep it in a place that is free of risk, but it's also free of scammers, because the biggest thing you have to deflect in retirement is the scams that exist to try to take retirees' hard-earned savings.
1: Yeah, there's a lot of new scams going on too, Mike. It's quite dangerous out there for retirees, isn't it?
0: Yeah, and one of the things I teach in a seminar, for instance, is like money can easily be taken from a checking account or a savings account even. But one thing it can't be taken from is like a CD, or even most of the times it cannot be taken from a brokerage account. And so we got to put the money in the right place to protect you. And because some of these scams are really well crafted, they sound legitimate, and they try to get your emotions up to cloud your judgment. And by clouding your judgment, you would do something, right, that you typically wouldn't do. And so we look to protect money from scammers, Gary. So yeah, that's definitely one of the things for our retirees. We look to make sure they're taken care of.
1: Yeah, and AI can actually clone your voice, too. And, you know, you could have it sounds like a niece or a nephew that is in need of money right away. And, of course, you try to want to do your best to help them. But we've seen those kind of scams as well, Mike.
0: It's one of the scariest things that Gary, you know, I'm on the microphone a lot from the radio show, but also the podcast, the Ideas by Mike podcast. And on most weeks, I'm a guest on three or four podcasts. So my voice is out there. Like it is. And that's the one thing that I am fearful for the future is that many of the clients who trust me are going to get a call that sounds like that's from me one day. And one of the things that we're creating in our practice is we're creating safe words, right? We're creating
1: great things. Idea, Mike.
0: Yeah, we're creating systems in place to where when you call in, we're creating a word that AI would not know about you, right? Because it's only in our system. And so like if that safe word, calling our clients and saying you need to wire money somewhere and we don't ask you what the safe word is, we're not, you know that AI has got you. Yeah. And so AI is both helpful, but it is also scary. And we're creating things at One Oak Financial to put our clients' money in the safest place we possibly can.
1: Yeah, that's great, Mike. That's a great idea. The show is the one-of-a-kind financial show with Mike Milligan. Let's get you on the calendar. 800-748-1838. 800-748-1838. Or text the word IDEAS to 600-700. You could also go to oneoakradio.com. Time for one or two more questions. My spouse wants to pay off the mortgage before retirement, but I worry it would drain too much of our savings. Who's right?
0: You both are
1: right.
0: There could be two sides of the story and there could both be truthful. And so, it will drain savings, right? And it may drain too much, but paying off the mortgage may bring peace and comfort to it. The thing is there's gotta be some middle road, right? Where it works. There's a tool out there that many mortgage companies will do right now, Gary. It's called recasting. Recasting is where, like, if you owe $300,000 on a mortgage and you pay $150,000 of it back, they won't change the amortization. They'll just lower the payment. And if that's an option, maybe in this couple's situation, that will satisfy both. It'll get the mortgage payment down to a place where the one spouse, the husband, feels comfortable in making that monthly payment, and it doesn't drain as much as the overall savings. So there's a solution in this, but one of them is not putting me in the middle of it to pick who's right or wrong. It's coming up to where it's right for both spouses. That's why we plan with both spouses when building the one-of-a-kind financial plan.
1: All right, some great questions this week, Mike. Tell us about the one-of-a-kind financial plan one more time.
0: Yeah, Gary, we build the one-of-a-kind financial plan for the listeners. Right, our listeners of the One of a Kind Financial Show, you have to pick up the phone and call, you have to pick up the phone and text, or you have to go to the website and schedule a time with me. But when we do that, I want to ask you up front, why is money important to you? What are some of the problems you think you face? And then let's dive in to how to build the vision and purpose for your retirement. And once we do that, we've got enough data. And that takes a meeting or two to do that, by the way. But once we do that, they're going to come together with your numbers, with your spreadsheets, with your statements. And we're going to build a financial plan that puts purpose to the money you have for the life you want to live. And we'll reduce taxes. We'll create a written retirement income plan. We'll create an investment strategy that earns money and keeps pace with inflation. It's a long-term care strategy that helps you in life with dignity, and a legacy plan that says, I love you. But it all starts, if you want to build a one-of-a-kind financial plan, it all starts with you reaching out to us. Thank you for listening today, guys. Gary's going to tell you how to reach out to us, and I look forward to seeing you very soon.
1: 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That is it for today. I'd like to thank everyone for listening. 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We'll have new topics and more questions right here on the One of a Kind Financial Show with Mike Milligan. Mike, a pleasure as always, my friend. 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
8: Hoping for the best, I'm Paul Stevens, Fox News. A group led by Vice President J.D. Vance from the U.S. now in Switzerland for talks with Iranian officials as both sides continue efforts to reach a peace deal in the Middle East. All this coming as Iran says it's closing the Strait of Hormuz, the U.S. saying that is not happening, and President Trump chiming in with a threat to impose tolls on the strait if a peace deal is not reached.
9: President Trump telling Fox News that the U.S. may take over the strait in the future if they have to and collect tolls. The president described this as the United States being the guardian angel of the Strait of Hormuz and the Middle East. And the president said ultimately that would involve the U.S. taking 20% of the oil that passes through the strait. This comes in reaction to the Iranians saying they will close the Strait of Hormuz in response to Israeli strikes against Hezbollah in Lebanon. President Trump tells Fox News he spoke with Iranian officials overnight and said, you close it and you won't have a country. He went on to tell these officials, you won't even make it back to your effing country.
8: And that's Fox's Trey Yingston, Tel Aviv. Speaking of Mr. Trump, could he change ICE to become nice?
10: The question posed to respondents on President Trump's Truth Social website asked, should ICE, Immigration and Customs Enforcement, be changed to NICE, National Immigration and Customs Enforcement? In the post, President Trump said, ICE has been abused by fake news media at levels never seen before. He called ICE great patriots who do a fantastic job. The president said the name change would totally discombobulate crooked, dishonest, and unpatriotic reporters and journalists who'd have to say, we went to a NICE facility today, or NICE agents have deported a violent drug dealer. The president suggested the name change would make the fake news media go totally crazy. Deborah Valentine, Fox News.
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8: Three people reported killed after a small plane crashed in a wooded residential area in Bowie, Maryland, late last night. Authorities say the aircraft, believed to be on a training flight from New Jersey, went down near a neighborhood playground. Investigators now working to figure out what happened. The NTSB has been called in. Some folks, including a former Olympian, have been arrested for allegedly vandalizing the newly renovated Lincoln Memorial reflecting pool in D.C.
12: Former Olympian arrested for allegedly vandalizing the recently renovated pool here in the nation's capital. 67-year-old David Hearn, a three-time Olympic canoeist, claims he was just cycling by when he noticed a piece of the pool's liner floating in the water, but apparently authorities didn't buy his story, and now they're accusing him of being one of several individuals trying to sabotage the project with a pair of arrests so far. In fact, the president said as much in a post to Truth Social, announcing, quote, many additional people have been arrested for having to do with this disgraceful vandalism of our beautiful reflecting pool. What these terrible vandals have done is a true affront to both Presidents George Washington and Abraham Lincoln and should be dealt with accordingly.
8: And that's Fox's Kevin Cork in D.C. The recently restored reflecting pool is being repaired after algae and some coating issues emerged. Crews racing to fix it by the 4th of July. Visitors to Grand Canyon National Park being warned now about dangerous heat coming up in the new week. Temperatures near the canyon floor expected to reach the neighborhood of 110 degrees. Officials are urging hikers to avoid strenuous activity during the peak heat hours. Lots of FIFA World Cup action happening today. Spain playing Saudi Arabia. Belgium faces off against Iran. Uruguay takes on Cape Verde. The late match featuring New Zealand. They take on the squad from Egypt. Kickoff 9 p.m. Eastern Time. Fox FS1 or the Fox Sports app. I'm Paul Stevens. This is Fox News.
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1: Back in action, fired up, ready to go on the high fly and death defy on Fox Across America with Jimmy Failla. Wesley Hunt's going to be here, superstar congressman from the great state of Texas. Casey White from Barstool Sports in the house as well. But we got a lot to get to. DOJ launching a probe into the Newsoms. Trump trying to make it work with the Ayatollah right now. He's over at the G7 talking all kinds of smack.
2: He does have to watch his ass.
1: The one thing I don't think folks realize is if this peace deal is not formally finalized on Friday and Iran walks it back, Trump is not afraid to send the varsity offense back out onto the field.
3: President Trump has oranges the size of beach balls.
1: 888-788-9910 is the phone number, no matter what size your oranges or beach balls happen to be. You're all welcome here in the huddle. We have the same rule every day. I say you could be a Republican, you can be a Democrat, just don't be a bang. Okay, if you didn't catch the Gavin Newsom stuff yesterday, really quickly, I just wanted to give you that jump off. So we're all kind of on the same page as we head into this big J.D. Vance appearance on The View. One of the biggest challenges we face right now, okay, is that no one is participating in the same consumption habits. Some of you get your news from one outlet. Some of you get it from some blog. Somebody else gets it from a guy on TikTok. The rest of you check out that girl in the bikini who does the nightly news topless. We know all about that stuff.
4: Hubba, hubba.
1: Okay, the point is, whatever you're into, one of the biggest challenges we have is when people get together and have a civil political debate, there are so many terse disagreements because people have showed up armed with completely different facts on the very same issue. We played polling yesterday on MSNBC that 70% of the country does not trust the media.
4: The media is a bunch of losers.
1: And one of the reasons they don't trust them is not only does the media have a different set of priorities, but they often lie through omission. So yesterday, when Gavin Newsom announced that there was a probe into his family, criminal probe into his family, every single media outlet out there parroted his claim that this happened under Trump.
5: That is a fact check false.
1: Okay, these investigations happened under Joe Biden.
6: He knows what he's talking about.
1: Okay, but you understand when ABC, they were the first ones to tweet it. Newsom reveals Trump-led investigation into his family. That's the headline.
7: Not even close.
1: It ain't a Trump investigation. It was Biden's DOJ. But the point is, when you consume news through those silos, you're ill-informed. Because a lot of news networks are just doing confirmation bias journalism now. Tell our consumer what they want to hear. ABC knows 99% of their consumers are liberal. So yeah, it's a much better story if you say Newsom's targeted by Trump than if you say Newsom is targeted by his fellow Democrat. Okay, the reality of the story really hurts Gavin Newsom in 2028. But there's a lot of people already writing blogs going, well, this is going to help Newsom. Because he's got the coveted Trump prosecution, except there's only one small problem. Trump isn't the one. And at some point, that will come out far and wide. So the Newsom thing, and there's two clips you need to hear. Okay, yesterday, Newsom says Trump is the devil. He's going after his political enemies. Nobody should do that. You know what Newsom was saying in March? He was saying whoever the next president is needs to arrest the Trump administration and hold them all accountable.
8: You are so full of sh-.
1: Here it is. Here's the first clip. This is March, clip 14.
9: So to be clear, the next president, whether it's President Newsom or someone else you think, needs to elevate the debate, but also ensure accountability, legal accountability for anyone who broke the law.
10: Yeah, it's behest. Yeah, I think you have to knit that back and you have to do both because you by definition are doing both. It's not weaponizing grievance. It's not pursuing retribution in the spirit that defines Trump and Trumpism. It's not about vengeance in that respect. It's not that. It's simply about accountability.
1: So that's Newsom saying it's not about vengeance. It's about accountability. If you broke the law, you should be held accountable. Well, here he is yesterday saying Donald Trump's coming after him for political. It could not possibly be about anything else. Clip 15.
11: In recent days, federal agents have knocked on the doors of family, friends, and former employees. Not because they found a crime, because they're simply trying to find one. They're demanding records. They're abusing the grand jury process, digging through years and years of random documents. Donald Trump isn't just coming after me because of my mean tweets. He's coming after me because I'm considering running for president, because he hates that I've consistently called him out over and over again for his lies and deceit. Donald Trump is simply the most corrupt president in American history.
1: Oh, poor Gavin Newsom.
2: What an idiot.
1: So if you're arresting Donald Trump, he says it's not about vengeance, it's about accountability. But if the Biden administration investigates Gavin Newsom, he says it's about Donald Trump, and it's about vengeance, and it's about going after my family. Come on, Gavin Newsom. I mean, good gosh, he's such a loser.
2: This is the biggest schmuck I've ever met.
1: But The View is one of those outlets that props up a guy like Gavin Newsom. Okay? The View is one of those outlets that has J.D. Vance on in the name of a fair fight. You know, we talk to both sides of the aisle. ABC almost lost their news license because in the last 10 years, they've had on 429 liberals and one Republican. Does that sound balanced?
7: Not even close.
1: And you know who the one Republican was, by the way? It was Liz Cheney. Calling Liz Cheney a Republican, again, is like a chicken that works at Popeyes. They're not there to look out for the chickens. But she was the one, air quote, Republican they had on. Okay, till in recent vintage, they're starting to put on slightly more Republicans and talk over them and stampede them. But the problem is The View isn't good at this because they haven't been having these open discussions. So a lot of times they show up, they're not armed with the facts. Okay, these are not professionals. Like if you were getting work done at your house by Tom from Gem Chimneys, if you look him up, if you're upstate, you probably know who Tom is from Gem Chimney. Okay, Tom is going to show up to your house and you got the varsity working on your chimney. Okay, because he's armed, he's dangerous, he's ready to do the damn job. The View is not showing up. You know, if knowledge is a fountain, okay, it is a barren, dry desert. Okay, The View is the show that nominated Jill Biden for Surgeon General, despite the fact that she's not an actual doctor. Do you remember?
12: Dr. Jill becomes a Surgeon General. His wife.
13: Yeah.
12: Joe Biden's wife, because she, you know, he would never do it, but she, yeah, she's a hell of a doctor. She's an amazing doctor.
13: I thought she was a doctor and
14: PhD.
13: Yeah. I don't know.
12: I could be wrong.
13: I think she's a teacher, but.
1: So there you go. Okay. And that is the Women on the View. Dr. Jill.
15: I'm surrounded by idiots.
1: But you understand that stuff goes on unchecked 99% of the time. So they accept it as fact. The audience accepts it as fact. Okay, and The View has been, over the years, one of the most reliable sources of misinformation because these women are showing up armed with nothing other than self-righteousness. These are not intelligent people. I'm trying to be nice about it. Here's J.D. Vance. They tried early on to call him out on the inflation hoax. Do you remember Trump saying, inflation's a hoax? And what he was trying to tell you is that people are blaming him for inflation, knowing it was much higher because it started under the last administration. Okay, inflation hit a 40-year high under Joe Biden. Under Trump, the highest inflation point we've hit is 5 points lower than it ever was under Biden.
4: Biden is such a disaster.
1: But do you think the View, you know, called that out? Of course not. So here's the exchange, clip 37.
16: So President Trump has called affordability a hoax. He said that, not me. He's pouring money into this ballroom of his and the reflecting pool. Oh, don't forget the Arch de Trumpe, I call it, and a White House cage match. All these things, why is he doing them when everybody knows that Americans are struggling? What is he spending all this money for?
17: Well, I got to defend the president on the hoax point. What the president said is the idea that Republicans caused the affordability problem is a hoax. And I think that's true. If you go back to the Biden administration, Inflation got up to 9% under the Biden administration. Okay. Wow. Right now it's at 3.5%. By the way, too high. We're doing everything that we can to bring it back down to 2.5%, which is where most people would like to see it.
1: But you understand what he's saying there. It's 5.5 points lower than it is under Joe Biden. Did the Democrats ever once in 4 years complain about inflation under Biden?
7: The answer would be no.
1: The answer would be no. They had Kamala Harris on, and she told them that Bidenomics is working. Everything's going great right now. I don't understand the big freaking idea. That was a real thing that went on that friggin' show, man.
14: And we are very proud of Bidenomics. And as today's jobs numbers make clear, Bidenomics is working.
1: Bidenomics is working.
18: Kamala is so stupid.
1: That jobs number she talked about was revised down by over 800,000 jobs. It's the largest jobs revision in the history of the country. The Biden administration was juicing economic data in the run-up to the election to convince people that things were going well. If you remember, Elizabeth Warren was pressuring the Fed for a rate cut before the election to help Biden out. And of course, when Trump wanted to fire Jerome Powell, what was the first thing Elizabeth Warren said? We can't have politicians lecturing the Fed. Their job is to be apolitical. That was Elizabeth Warren. I translated it. Here's the original soundbite from Elizabeth Warren.
19: Hi-ya, hi-ya, hi-ya, hi-ya, hi-ya, hi-ya, hi-ya.
1: Okay, but here is J.D. Vance going at it with The View on the border. And there's a lot of conjecture and sidesteps about Trump's comments towards migrants and everything in between. Okay, but he's ultimately trying to highlight the truth. The border is an issue because of the previous administration. Barack Obama, for whatever you think of the guy, deported more people than any president in history. And the guy he used to do it is the same guy Trump's using, Tom Homan. Tom Homan, who has sat in this studio and said, yeah, that's me, the guy who got a gold medal put around his neck by Obama for deporting 1 million people.
20: Tell him like it is.
1: Okay, Obama didn't become against deportations till it became a political lane. That's how politics work. You know, you support things till it's convenient not to support them, and you completely abandon any and all principle. That's not leading the room. That's reading the room. Do you think the Democrats ever call out Obama for family separation or kids in cages? Of course not. First and foremost, they're not cages. They're holding areas that were built under Obama. To be clear, the New York Times famously got fact-checked by the Associated Press because when Trump was in office the first time around, AOC went down there and stood outside the, quote, cages and cried.
4: AOC is a dope.
1: Okay, but unfortunately, the photos that the New York Times published were from 2014. And they were shot and taken under Barack Obama's presidency.
20: I don't see you doing any better in the booty department.
1: Okay, but did the Democrats complain about kids in cages when there were 50 times as many under Biden as there were under Trump? Of course not. 500,000 kids went missing under Biden. Okay, they don't talk about them to this day, although Tom Homan and DHS still trying to track them down. Never mind that family separation was not about separating families. It was about making sure that unaccompanied minors are traveling with someone who is a legitimate legal authority figure. See, what people know is when they're trying to cross the border and get their asylum case granted, you have a 70% chance of getting across the border if you have a kid with you, because they don't want to make the kid walk all the way back to the other country. So what do drug traffickers do? What do coyotes do? What do human traffickers do? They bring kids to the border, and we let them into the country. The reason we started separating them is so we had some time alone with the kid to run records and figure out if that person they were with was a human trafficker, a legit relative, or guardian. Okay, and sadly, under the Biden administration, they didn't do the checking, and we lost 500,000 kids.
21: Uh-oh, I'm in trouble.
1: But he wasn't in trouble because they didn't call him out on it. Never even mentioned it. 20 million people came in illegally. Okay, but they asked J.D. Vance, the guy who shut the border, I'm going to play you the clip next, and I promise you, I might sell out 50 arenas this year on the road doing comedy. I might have the highest rated Saturday night comedy show in America. Nothing I ever say to you will be as funny as The View trying to make Trump the bad guy on the border. Don't go anywhere.
0: It's the number one show with humans and animals.
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0: warning you now, you're going to lose points on an IQ test if you listen to this clip I'm about to play you from The View. You know how they say you shouldn't eat a poppy seed bagel if you're going to take a drug test because it might trigger a false positive? If you were taking an IQ test, this clip could trigger a false stupid. It's J.D. Vance debating the women on The View over immigration. It's kind of just all over the map, but there's nothing said that is said in an accurate context. I'll break it down for you. It's a minute long. You're never getting this minute back. I'm warning you now. Take it away. Clip 39.
1: I was led to believe by the stories. I read stories that said Donald Trump said that all Mexicans were rapists. He never said that. What he said is that the certain South American countries, Central American countries, were releasing criminals into our country, including Mexico. By the way, that was objectively true. So
2: there
1: it's not
2: no
1: so much Christians.
2: Not. Fidel Castro did that in 1980 with the Mariel boatlift. There have been many, many journalists, including CNN, where you used to work and be my colleague, that have tried to find evidence of that. There is no evidence that Maduro was releasing people from insane asylums or jails like Fidel Castro did do. This was made up, and we just can't, you know, accept it without pushing back.
1: Anna, we know that there were people who were released from prisons who were encouraged to come into the United States.
2: It wasn't like it was in the Mariel, Mr. Vice President. It wasn't where it was like a purposeful release, open up the jails, open up the insane asylums, and let people flood Florida. I lived through that in Miami.
1: If you go, it may not have been like Mariel, but if you go back to the caravans that were happening in 22, 23, we know that those things were funded. They were in some ways supported by the government.
2: There was absolutely
1: how you define support or not support, but if people are encouraged to come into our country after having spent time in prison by their own governments, I think that's a problem.
0: And that's the issue. What she's telling you on The View is, well, this isn't as bad as what Castro did. As if that's some type of justification to just let it happen. You know, there were 13,000 people in this country under Biden who were convicted of rape or murder in another country, but they came across our border. Think of the 1,000 members of the terror watch list, not allowed to board a plane into this country, but they could come across the border illegally. Think of the insanity of a COVID vaccine mandate where you couldn't go to college, you couldn't go to work, you couldn't go to school, you couldn't board a plane if you didn't have a vaccine, but they let 20 million untested people cross the border. I mean, good God.
2: Buenos dias.
3: Buenos dias.
0: And the point is, what J.D. Vance is telling you is, regardless of whether you think it was as bad as Cuba or not, I would argue it was a lot worse. The fact remains, the United States government, the Department of Homeland Security, is sitting on a lot more intelligence about this issue than the women at The View.
4: Bingo, man, bingo.
0: The women at The View thought Jill Biden was a doctor who could be Surgeon General. I'm going to go out on a limb and say their sources can be a bit faulty from time to time. But she's still sitting there emphatically telling him is wrong. And that's the biggest challenge to echo chamber discussions, is if everybody who surrounds you agrees with you, you never get called out on your stupidity. And that's the issue they have at The View.
4: Step into my office.
5: Why?
4: Because you're fired.

0: With Iran following their signing of a 60-day memorandum of agreement, this is President Trump continues to warn Iran if they close down the Strait of Hormuz, what will happen?
1: He went on to say if they don't make a deal, we'll collect tolls. We may take over the Strait if we have to. The president says the U.S. could become the guardian angel of the Strait and the Middle East and take 20% of the oil.
0: That's Fox's Trey Yingst. Three people were killed after a small plane crash in a wooded residential area in Bowie, Maryland, Saturday night. Authorities say that the aircraft, believed to be on a training flight from New Jersey, went down near a neighborhood playground. Investigators were working to determine what caused that deadly crash. The NTSB is now leading that ongoing investigation. 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

0: There it is, Fox Across America with Jimmy Failla. Would have had this next guest on earlier, but she's from Texas. She couldn't get through the metal detectors. Man, was that a grenade launcher? Yeah. You can't bring that in here.
1: What? Why not?
0: Her Excellency, on loan from Barstool Sports, the inimitable Casey Smith and the

0: House, and the crowd goes wild. Good to see you.
1: I'm happy to be here.
0: It's a big damn deal. This is kind of a weird sleepless in Seattle for us. We met doing Will Cain's TV show months back.
1: Yes, okay. I think March.
0: Was it that far away?
1: I think it was.
0: That's crazy to me to know that I've been on the air that long.
1: Yes.
0: Okay, we're actually technically in the seventh year of the show. I think third year of the TV show. The point is, a lot of people lost money in Vegas.
1: The fact that I'm sitting here, it's the same way. Like, how are you still doing this?
0: I caught my mom betting the under at Caesar's Palace. I'm like, what are you doing?
1: Was she sitting next to Brendan Sorsby by chance?
0: Good job.
1: Yeah.
0: Did we believe? Listen, I've been covering this UFC fight from the standpoint of, I don't know if you saw the news today of people trying to blow it up, which is crazy.
1: Yeah, insane.
0: I missed it this time. Last time I was at the White House Correspondents' Dinner, getting ready to go live here on the channel for 3 hours. And, of course, they had that crazy shooting. So I don't have a FOMO, though. I don't, fear missing that. The fixed fight thing, really quickly. I don't know that there was any way to ascertain whether or not it was true, but it was certainly juicy.
1: I also don't know what is true and what's not. That's the world I'm stuck in because social media breaks your brain.
0: Yeah.
1: Was that DM real? Is it fixed? I don't know.
0: Nobody knows. That's the magic.
1: I don't think it was real, but.
0: But the truth is, it's whatever you want it to be now. When I was a little kid, we used to read these like choose your own adventure books where you'd be like a guy like on a mission and be like, turn to page 82. If
1: Goosebumps,
0: you wanna...
1: Yeah,
0: like that. And you turn to page 82, you're like, oh, you got to eat by an alligator. Anyway, you're like, whoa.
1: I guess I'm going to go backwards.
0: Yeah, I guess I'm going to turn to page 78 then. I don't know. How does this work? Is there any integrity? But that's what the internet has become in a lot of ways.
1: It's an echo chamber. I told Will this recently that I feel like kids, and I say kids, I know you have a teenager, like kids these days. Mm-hmm. I feel so old even saying that. They live in a world where whatever they feel, they've always been able to go online and be told it's okay because everyone else feels that way. Mm-hmm. Where my generation, I'm 37, we have that, but we also had to grow up and like have our own opinions to a certain degree. And if you got made fun of on the playground, you got made fun of, you went home. Now it's like, well, I can go online and feel sad about it.
0: Yeah.
1: So you just believe whatever you want to believe.
0: That's such a good point. And what I think the average person doesn't get, it's very rarely articulated, is that the phone's job is to hold you hostage so someone can show you advertising.
1: Yes.
0: So it's there to validate your opinion or provoke one because you'll keep scrolling and commenting and without even realizing it, you've read 9 ads for the new Chevy Silverado or whatever the heck you're
1: correct.
0: Looking at. Which is also the funniest thing about the internet, Casey Smith from Barstool Sports. Is there's an ad on every video. You know what I'm saying?
1: Yeah.
0: So it's like, I don't watch like depraved, I don't watch death videos, but like if you clicked on an ISIS beheading video, there's an ad.
1: Yes. They're like, you know what? We're going to give you this Greek yogurt ad before you see this. And listen, as somebody who works, I think one of the most brilliant men in social media, Dave Portnoy, like he found this way to evolve Barstool from newspapers to social media to podcasting to videos. So I love the ads because I get to have a job.
0: Of course.
1: And also, they're everywhere.
0: Yes. Just everywhere you go. It's a great point. Talking to Casey Smith and Barstool Sports, I have this Elon clip I've been playing where he's like, you got to think of the media now, not as a truth maximizing machine, but as a click maximizing machine.
1: Oh, yeah.
0: Because the clicks come with the ads and the views and everything else like that. And so everyone has been on this show rightly fascinated today by the idea. J.D. Vance went on The View. And it's funny, if only because we get very few moments of crosstalk where two people have sat down with their own entirely different version of the world. Mm-hmm. You know what I mean? Look, if you were to ask most New Yorkers, they'd say 9/11 was bad. But I think if you asked Mom Donnie, he'd be like, well.
1: Depends. Which part? Which part?
0: He's like, I mean, the traffic was difficult. I'll concede it was hard to get in that day. I'm like, Mom, Dad, what are you doing?
1: So you're a New Yorker. You get this. The amount of people that I heard from Saturday night, Sunday morning, that thought all of Manhattan had been torn down because of the Knicks parade or the Knicks celebration. And I said, listen, I live, decently close to Madison Square Garden. I won't dox myself here. But I'm outside. The sun is shining. The buildings are still standing. My 3-year-old's having a grand time at the splash pad. And that's not to say there weren't areas of New York that didn't have absolute mayhem and rioting and all that bad. Mm-hmm. But not all of New York was that way.
0: No, that's the point. The internet has to sell you an Armageddon.
1: Yes.
0: Because no one clicks on,
1: That's a good point.
0: It's all maximum strength Tylenol. There's this old Seinfeld bit where he's like, how do they define the maximum strength? He's like, find out what'll kill me and then back it off like a drop. And that's internet.
1: You know what I to go along with that, you know, I found out with when I was pregnant, which I will never understand how women just do it all the time. Like when I, like I had Rachel Campostuffy on the podcast with me, I guest hosted Will's podcast today. I'm like, you did that 9 times. Like that seems crazy, but it's, I remember asking people, so how do you know sushi is bad? Did you let somebody eat enough sushi to where something happened to the baby? Probably not, but they know you could get sick from sushi, but you're right. That middle ground, you don't want to be the person that gets tested for that.
0: But
1: like drinking when you're pregnant. Could I have 2 bottles of wine? Could I have 3 bottles? You don't know. You don't want to be in the middle. So you just say, no, don't do it.
0: I don't know. You don't want this kid to be a stick in the mud.
1: Yeah, right.
0: I think as I was listening to you, I think the Duffys conducted the tests. I mean, they have so many kids. They could be on Hoarders. 9 kids.
1: When she says we're doing a family outing,
0: Like,
1: that's not just like not 3 people. Into the teens amount of people.
0: A lot of people don't know this, but that bus that was burning outside the garden, that was the Duffy's. That's the Duffy station wagon.
1: No, I just, I can't fathom. Like I have the one son and my whole life is run by him. I say he's my 3-year-old dictator.
0: Oh, that's hilarious.
1: She has 9. Can you imagine?
0: No, it's a whole nother thing.
1: No,
0: but those are also there. I interviewed them on the red carpet at the White House Correspondents there. I know Sean a lot. Sean, it's funny. He's a transportation secretary. He used to guest host the show. He's a congressman. He worked here at Fox. You know, we all overlap. Yeah. You do Will's show. Everybody does everybody's show. So I was talking about that with them at the press secretary. Like, they are an abnormally horny people because they're married that long to keep banging out kids. I understand. Okay. We're talking to Casey Smith from Barstool Sports.
1: You know why, though, right?
0: Give it to me.
1: Because he chops wood.
0: Yeah, I know. That turns her on.
1: Have you heard this whole thing?
0: No, give it to me.
1: So I heard this on Will's show, and then I talked to Rachel about it because I was very curious. So apparently, if you chop wood, your testosterone levels are actually much higher. And Will tried to argue that it's the same as doing squats. That's wrong. I was watching it from home like, come on.
0: Is Will trying to tell people he does legs? Will Kane is not a leg guy. I co-sign a lot of Will Kane nonsense around here. We're teammates.
1: Yes.
0: I love him. He's not a leg guy.
1: Well, also, to say that chopping wood and doing squats are the same. I mean, listen, I love to do squats.
0: Mm-hmm.
1: I'm not out there chopping wood.
0: No.
1: But I guess it makes your testosterone levels higher. And then also from her side or from the female perspective, it's hot, right?
0: Yeah,
1: so it kind of makes sense. So if he's chopping wood and his testosterone levels are high and she's finding it attractive, it makes sense.
0: There's that. And you know what else it is? If you're married 30 years and your spouse walks in with an ex, you assume the worst.
1: That's a good point. Apparently not Rachel, but most people would. I also just, in this day and age, people that are still just out chopping wood that don't live in a place where you have to chop wood seems foreign to me.
0: Yeah, it's weird. I used to yell at him. I'm like, Sean, we're on 6th Avenue. No, I'm kidding.
1: Like, you're right.
0: Take
1: you can't,
0: axe.
1: You can't take this tree
0: Sean,
1: down here, sir.
0: Sean, we needed that tree for Christmas.
1: This is Central Park, sir. Can we not?
0: That's what happened. Sean Duffy was the guy who burnt down the Fox Christmas tree. He wanted to cut some wood.
1: He wanted to turn his wife on, I guess.
0: To woo the ladies. Give me this. So talk pop culture with me for a second.
1: Yeah.
0: I had to cover this earlier. They're talking about this America 250 fair. I wish for the sake of the country, everyone would just partake and have fun. And the reason I say that is these like celebrations, it's not about whether you like the current person in office. It's about the whole 250.
1: Mm-hmm.
0: And don't you kind of wish, because you were raised in Texas, you were probably in on the joke, because everyone I know in Texas is, that if you live in America, you're doing okay.
1: Yeah.
0: Isn't it kind of embarrassing that we complain as much as we do? Because all these World Cuppers are coming here, going viral for being like, Buc-ee's!
1: I was about to say, do you know Buc-ee's?
0: Of course I know Buc-ee's well, man.
1: I mean, Buc-ee's is one of the most fascinating...
0: By you, I go to the one in Terrell, Texas.
1: Yeah, one of the most fascinating places on the planet. I was just explaining to one of Will's producers, Dan, that he's like, I don't understand. Like, just picture the biggest.
0: Uh-huh.
1: And I said, you could go in and buy a lawnmower and get some homemade fudge, grab an ice cold Coke and get out of here. I find it fascinating that we are now in a world, which social media has done, right, where you can't be in the middle of anything.
0: Yeah.
1: Where, for me, I'm not a big UFC person.
0: Uh-huh,
1: I have a lot of friends who are. I understand how big of a deal it is. But I'm watching this on Sunday night, and I'm thinking this is quite literally what a Hollywood movie would script. Not even just the fact that, you know, the American won and upset at the end. We're talking about an octagon on the White House lawn. There's a bald eagle flying around. There's all these things. This is a movie that everyone would want to watch.
0: Yes.
1: But somehow if you say that, you're a problem?
0: Yeah, yeah, it's weird.
1: Why?
0: I know. Because there's this thing now where they associate patriotism with one political ideology. It's kind of like an exclusive now, which I don't like, by the way. And again, I'm with you on UFC. When I watch UFC, it reminds me of a prison assault. You know what I mean?
1: It's very primal.
0: Anytime I hear two men say the phrase ground and pound, I feel like someone just got incarcerated. It's his first day in the showers, unfortunately.
1: Because
0: I grew up in a boxing house. I like boxing. I can, the sweet science of boxing.
1: I was going to say, and I don't know if you, and you said that you heard, you didn't listen to the podcast. You just said that to placate me.
0: Yeah, why? What did you say?
1: Well, because I said, I feel like boxing and UFC or MMA is so different. I can't figure out why. I mean, I box as an exercise. Yeah. I don't want it to get ever hit in the face.
0: Uh-huh.
1: But there's something about boxing that seems more glamorous to me. Mm-hmm. Why is that?
0: Because it's more refined. And there's more, you know, it's not that there isn't as much strategy in MMA because you're going to shoot the leg and do all the other stuff in the holds. But it just looks barbaric because it's bare knuckle, you know, and it's barefoot.
1: Yeah, so the kicking is a lot.
0: Again, and especially like if you're from New York, it really like it looks like a sad fight you might see on the subway. If you weren't associating it with Rikers Island, you'd associate it with two guys fighting on the one train.
1: Yeah, just like a couple homeless guys mad at each other.
0: Yeah, yeah.
1: It's very interesting to me that sometimes when I have watched UFC in the past with bigger fights, like especially like way back when like Conor McGregor wasn't super problematic yet and all whatever, not to get into that. But I was like, okay, I find myself interested. And then multiple times throughout watching it, like, oh my God, that's violent. That is crazy.
0: Yeah.
1: But I'm still paying attention to it. With boxing, I feel like it's a little bit more refined.
0: Boxing.
1: A little bit prettier.
0: Yeah, that's what I loved about boxing. And, you know, in the golden age of boxing, the heavyweight division was the most prestigious thing in sports.
1: Yeah.
0: So it's like funny when you think about modern activism, like if you're an activist now, like you get a Nike deal. But like Muhammad Ali lost the heavyweight title. He had to give it up. Because he didn't, you know, it was a totally different world. So I agree. We have a very similar perspective. I can't watch women's fighting either. Like, if I just want to watch women get black eyes, I go to Waffle House. And at least throw me a waffle, you know?
1: I do. So when Ronda Rousey was still in UFC, I would try to get into it more. And this is where I'm like, listen, there are plenty of sports. Like, women's soccer, I think, I love watching that.
0: Mm-hmm.
1: I couldn't get into it either. Like, I'd get up for it, like, okay, it's Ronda Rousey fight. We're all going to go to the bar. And, like, I just don't feel the same way.
0: Yeah, same, yeah.
1: And I don't feel like that's a bad thing to say.
0: No, you don't like seeing women get hit. That's why you dumped Chris Brown. You guys were going steady, and it didn't work out.
1: What a shame that is, because he's so talented. What a good-looking guy. Bad dude, good-looking guy, I guess.
0: Oh, man. The great Casey Smith. We got to do it again.
1: I would love that.
0: Yeah, you see that? No guest ever says. I'm kidding.
1: What?
0: Not
1: I mean, listen, you're going to have to kick me out. The Secret Service is downstairs.
0: She's
1: drag
0: squatting.
1: Me out.
0: We have J.D. Vance's Secret Service in the lobby right now.
1: Literally. I said that earlier. I was like, you guys, if you see me dragged out by the Secret Service, because I just refuse to leave.
0: It's so funny. My buddy Dean is coming by. He's supposed to come by at 3. And he's like, hey, I'm running late. How's 5? I'm like, yeah, maybe not 5. Maybe. You know what I mean? You can't get it at the same time as that. You don't want to, you know.
1: Yeah, no, maybe not.
0: You get mauled by a dog.
1: Yeah, no. When I walked up and saw them out there, I was like, the vice president must still be here. I am not an important person.
0: Dude, I walked out of the studio yesterday. Secret Service was here with the dogs, right? And the minute I opened the door, the guy's like, Jimmy Phil, what's up, man? I go, how much funnier is this if your dog starts barking like I have drugs on me?
1: Yeah.
0: And you go from taking a selfie to taking me into custody.
1: I mean, great for content. Great. I mean, I'm sure your bosses would be thrilled. I know mine would be okay with it.
0: Oh, Casey, where did the time go? I'm kidding. We'll do it again.
1: Perfect. Thank you so much.
0: The great Casey Smith, everybody. Back after this.
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0: There it is, Fox Across America with Jimmy Failla. They're playing Man Eater by Hall & Oates. I don't think you could sing Man Eater. I think you have to say Them Eater, which is a person, a gestating parent eater. That's the New York State legislator voted to ban the word mother and replace it with gestating persons.
1: I'm surrounded by idiots.
0: Could you even imagine such a thing? And I get so mad. It's just like the idea that they're erasing women. You know, and I say this as a married guy. I've got to erase women in my search history every night. I mean, come on.
2: I admire your honesty.
0: Yes, I don't know what that was, Jenny. That must have been some type of an advertisement. But yeah, it's just the dumbest time that's ever been to be alive. And in the next hour, Wesley Hunt's coming on. So Wesley Hunt is, of course, a superstar congressman from the great state of Texas. He's a West Point grad. He was an Apache helicopter pilot, fought in the wars on behalf of this country. Everybody in his family served in the armed forces, went to West Point. They are, of course, black men. And they refute the entire narrative coming from the left and the left-wing media that Republicans are trying to erase black representation. No, Democrats flat out refuse to acknowledge that black Republicans exist, that they are a thing. Okay, you hear a lot of them on this show. You'll hear Tim Scott come on, or Barbara Donalds comes on. You know, somebody like Wes Hunt will come on. You know, it's funny, when we launched, do you remember when Vernon Jones was first running, or Herschel Walker was first running? So many phenomenal black conservatives that come on the show, and no media outlet picks up the interview ever because they can't acknowledge their existence because it refutes the whole entire narrative.
3: Democrats just call everyone racist so they go along with their stupid ideas.
0: Okay, the Pete Buttigieg clips right now. Pete Buttigieg is polling at 0% with black voters. Zero. Zero. Okay, as poll numbers go, zero, pretty low. Like, it doesn't, not good. Okay, so he's trying to repurpose himself as one of the race pimps. I'm Pete Buttigieg. I'm here to tell you why everyone else is racist. And he's now trying to make the claim that Republicans are erasing black representation. Here it is. I should play this for you before Wes Hunt comes on. Clip 24.
4: Tennessee is one of the most egregious cases of this, right? They say, oh, no, we're not manipulating the map to disempower black people. We're manipulating the map to disempower Democrats who happen to be black people. This is literally the argument they have made in court, right? Because under the Supreme Court, that's fine. And meanwhile, they're wiping out black political representation. So the time has come to make it impossible to manipulate the map for any reason and just have fair maps.
5: Pete Buttigieg is pathetic.
0: Pathetic. Okay, fairer maps means you do not draw maps based on skin color. You do the Martin Luther King. You live in a world where we're judged by the content of our character and not the color of our skin. What he's arguing for is the opposite. And oh, by the way, when you go down there to, say, Memphis, okay, do you know who the Democrat representative is? A white guy. Do you know who the Democrat's running against? A black Republican. And there he is with a straight face telling you the Republicans are erasing black representation when it's the Democrats running a white guy.
3: Democrats are so full of crap.
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10: The vice president in Switzerland. I'm Ted Lindner, Fox News. As talks between the U.S. and Iran continue, people continue to wait and watch for an end to the Middle East conflict. Fox's Grinnell Scott with the latest.
11: As Vice President J.D. Vance says, Iran has reached a turning point. He and the American negotiating team seek to solidify an interim agreement to end the war. U.S. Energy Secretary Chris Wright on Fox News Sunday said Iran could refuse to cooperate, but he hopes they will agree to the U.S. proposal.
12: We're going to allow their crude to flow. We're going to have dialogues with them. If we can get a pathway to completely ending their efforts to develop nuclear weapons, that's a huge win for the world.
11: Iran says its focus is on Lebanon and Israel's continued attacks, while ending Iran's nuclear ambition remains the top priority for the U.S. Grinnell Scott, Fox News.
10: And a Utah judge is set to rule tomorrow on key legal issues in the Tyler Robinson case, including potential sanctions and what evidence will be allowed at the July preliminary hearing in the Charlie Kirk killing. Fox's Chanley Painter with more.
13: These key rulings from the judge will be coming just a couple of weeks ahead of Tyler Robinson's preliminary hearing, where prosecutors must present enough evidence to establish probable cause that Robinson is the person who shot and killed Charlie Kirk as he spoke at Utah Valley University last September. So tomorrow we expect the judge to rule on a defense motion asking for sanctions against prosecutors, specifically blocking them from seeking the death penalty, all as punishment for comments the defense say prosecutors made to the media in violation of a gag order. Prosecutors say, however, they have a right to speak to the press to correct misinformation, especially after a defense filing suggested that the bullet fragment recovered from Charlie Kirk's body could not be matched to the alleged murder weapon tied to Robinson.
10: The judge also expects it to rule on a defense motion to prohibit hearsay testimony from the upcoming preliminary hearing. 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
10: British Prime Minister Keir Starmer reportedly expected to resign as soon as tomorrow amid growing pressure over his leadership and support within his party. The Observer writing, quote, the Prime Minister is understood to have reached the conclusion that his position is no longer tenable after conversations in recent days. Starmer is under pressure to make his intentions clear before Tuesday's critical cabinet meeting, where ministers are planning to tell him that his time is up. Multiple people, including a former U.S. Olympian, have now been arrested for allegedly vandalizing the newly renovated reflecting pool in the nation's capital. Fox's Kevin Cork with more from the White House.
12: This is a sad story because all Americans, I don't care about your political stripes, enjoy the reflecting pool. But we're talking about someone who's gone from competing in Olympic-sized swimming pools to being accused of vandalizing the reflecting pool along the mall. And, of course, he ends up in cuffs. And apparently he's not the only one. We're speaking of a former Olympian canoeist, 67-year-old David Hearn. Three-time Olympian, by the way, said he was cycling by the monument on Friday. He noticed a piece of the pool's underliner floating in the water, but authorities, they didn't buy his story at all. And now they're accusing him of being one of several individuals of trying to sabotage the project, with a pair of arrests being made so far.
10: The historic reflecting pool, recently restored as part of the America 250 celebration, undergoing repairs after reports of algae and peeling coating surface, though officials say the restoration work was not faulty and crews are working around the clock to address the issue before the 4th of July. And more World Cup action on Saturday. The Netherlands routing Sweden 5-1. Germany scoring a late winner to beat Ivory Coast 2-1. Ecuador and Curacao battling to a scoreless draw. Japan shutting out Tunisia 4-0. Four more matches set for today. You can watch all the action on Fox, FS1, and the Fox One app. I'm Ted Lindner, and this is Fox News.
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1: Oh, hot damn, back in action for the third and final hour of Fox Across America with Jimmy Failla. Jim Jordan, he's going to stop by from the 4th Congressional District of Ohio, House Oversight Committee. Got a lot to get to as it pertains to legal matters. We're also going to have a little fun. It is the 20th anniversary of Al Gore's documentary, An Inconvenient Truth. Technically speaking, you congratulate somebody on a 20th anniversary, but when that person predicted we'd all be dead 5 years ago, it's kind of hard for the congratulations to feel sincere. But there's a lot more to get to beyond climate change docs. There's a whole world on fire, and we're getting ready to roast some marshmallows on the blaze. 888-788-9910. You know the deal. You can be a Republican on the show. You can be a Democrat. Nobody cares. Just don't be a... Bang, as we roll on in hour number three. Okay, the stuff going on right now with the Iranian deal, if you've been following it, Trump released the memo points. It is a choose-your-own-adventure. Do you remember choose-your-own-adventure books? Turn to page 82 if you want to ride the jet ski. Then you turn to page 82, and they're like, you rode the jet ski off a cliff, the end. And you're like, whoops, should have went to page 79. Okay. Very much a choose-your-own-adventure when it comes to anything Trump does. You can read it and pretend it was a great deal. You can read it and pretend it was the worst deal. The ultimate arbiter is obviously going to be time in terms of how this is aged and what gets accomplished. But when you start to analyze stuff like this, you realize that most people are just pulling things out of their which brings me to Al Gore. Hey! So Al Gore... If you remember in the documentary, An Inconvenient Truth, told us all the glaciers would be gone in 20 years. We now have more glaciers than we've ever had.
2: Just a bit outside. He tried the corner and missed.
1: Here he is in the movie, clip 39.
3: This is Mount Kilimanjaro more than 30 years ago and more recently. And a friend of mine just came back from Kilimanjaro with a picture he took a couple months ago. Another friend, Lonnie Thompson, studies glaciers. Here's Lonnie with a last sliver of one of the once mighty glaciers. Within the decade, there will be no more snows of Kilimanjaro. This is happening in Glacier National Park. I climbed to the top of this in 1998 with one of my daughters. Within 15 years, this will be the park formerly known as Glacier.
4: He is so full of shit, this guy.
1: But it was emotional blackmail. You got to donate to my cause. You're going to drown the polar bears. We're not going to have glaciers. What the hell is wrong with you? Don't you want to save the world? What kind of monster are you? And that's what they did. They manufactured a hysteria around the climate. Okay, I've played you clips of Al Gore telling you the water's boiling. The oceans are boiling. Like fish are rolling up on the shores fully cooked. Do you remember any of these clips?
5: The world is going to end in 12 years if we don't address climate change.
6: It is clear the clock is not just ticking, it is banging.
7: That's what's boiling the oceans, creating these atmospheric rivers and the rain bombs.
8: Climate change is the crisis of our lifetime. We have an obligation to future generations.
9: Just as the climate crisis is man-made, it's a scientific accepted fact around the world.
1: I mean, just like that's man-made and it's accepted around the world.
10: You can't handle the truth.
1: The only data we have on climate change is that the people pushing it are getting really, really rich.
11: We're paying in cash.
1: But let me give you this, because he's on ABC, and they're telling him he was correct, except for some cherry-picked things. He wasn't correct about anything. Here it is, clip 40.
12: If the scientists were dead right, why has so much been made about this documentary in what was wrong?
13: Well, they cherry-picked a few little, mm-hmm. How many years before the Arctic is ice-free.
12: Kilimanjaro.
13: Kilimanjaro, the snows of Kilimanjaro are complicated for sure. The main elements, as the scientific community has been very generous to confirm, are right.
12: Right. And Gore is right. A majority of the science in An Inconvenient Truth has come to fruition.
1: I mean, a majority of it has come to fruition. It's really hard to take anybody seriously when they tell you stuff like that. The climate movement has been abandoned by the left. Greta Thunberg moved on to Free Palestine. She hasn't been doing the climate. You know the woman they trotted out at the UN to say, how dare you? You're destroying my childhood. Well, that's what it says in the teleprompter. You're destroying. How dare you? You know, and then she moved on. She quit the climate. She does the Free Palestine thing now. She sails over towards Israel, yells a bunch of anti-Semitic slurs, and then hooks up with one of those horny liberal activists. I don't know if you followed any of that story, but let's not get sidetracked. The point is, the Democrats took climate change off their party platform. It is no longer a central tenet of their campaign for power. Why? Because they realize nobody cares. When you tell us the world's going to end, we are in a climate emergency, and then you fly away in a private jet, thus exacerbating the emergency, you're discrediting everything. The only constant drumbeat in the history of climate change is that they want cash. That's it.
11: Please give us money.
1: Do you know how many times I've talked about this on the show? In the 1970s, they were all telling us the science was settled. We're about to enter an ice age. We are going to freeze to death.
11: Please give us money.
1: Nobody froze. In the 80s, it became global warming. They're like, actually, maybe we were holding the thermometer upside down. Turns out it's hot. We're going to melt. We're going to melt any minute now. Global warming, I tell you.
11: Please give us money.
1: Temperature didn't increase enough to scare anybody into donating. So they were like, climate change. Weather all the time. You don't know what it's going to do. It's hot. It's cold. It rains. It's sunny out. Yeah, that's called weather. But they were like, climate change.
11: Please give us money.
1: Okay. But no one bought it. Because every time there was something that happened pertaining to the weather, they would run onto your TV and blame climate change before there was any factual basis to support it. You dig? California wildfires were started by a man who's sitting in jail right now. And as I speak to you, they still tell you it was started by climate change. I mean, think about that.
14: You were lying your ass off.
1: Okay, Karen Bass right now says climate change. Gavin Newsom right now says climate change. And they say it because it pays well. That's the thing. John Kerry, who flies around the world telling you everybody's going to die.
15: Money, money, money, money, money, money, money.
1: Do you remember when John Kerry was famously asked why he flew on a private jet to receive a climate change award? And he goes, well, it's not like I could be on boats all the time. That's a ridiculous question. I don't have time to sail. Yeah, John, you don't need to sail. You could fly commercial. You see how he conveniently omits that option to make it sound like his only two options in the year 2026 are boat or private jet? It's so funny, but they so wholly discredited their analysis, and you came to realize they were decimating entire world economies because they didn't have the infrastructure to power it based on any of the garbage they were pushing.
16: We cannot run the greatest economy by putting fairy dust and unicorn urine in our cars.
1: But you understand, any time you are getting emotionally blackmailed into doing something, okay, the something is a fraud. Okay, donate to the climate or we're all going to die. You don't want that blood on your hands. Look at these polar bears. What happened to the glaciers? You better donate or you killed them all. And you're like, but I don't know. That seems a little harsh. But they do that with everything. Do you remember net neutrality? Go back about 8 years, 10 years, they were like, if we don't have net neutrality, everyone's going to die. They're not going to have equal access to information. Everyone's dead effective immediately. That was a thing. They say this with like transgender reassignment surgeries. If you don't let a five-year-old get a new body, he's going to kill himself. That's the sell. But if this is the case and we've only been doing these surgeries for 3 years, where are the hundreds of thousands of suicides that might have taken place over the course of the last 100 years?
17: I think he's got a point.
1: Yeah, the point is they're all full of That's the point. Anytime it comes with emotional blackmail attached to it, do this or you're a racist or you're a member of the Klan. Voter ID, 80% of black people want voter ID. They tell you it's Jim Crow on steroids. You better not vote for that thing or you're just as bad as Jim Crow. You know, back when the Dixiecrats were physically denying black people the ability to vote, you're that bad. If you ask a black person to show a license in the year 2026, guys, do you understand everybody has ID? Every single person has ID. And it's all a scam. If you didn't have an ID, a valid government ID in the year 2026, means you can't work. You can't go to work. They cannot process you to legally work in this country. Can't go to the doctor, okay? Can't board a plane. Can't drive a car. Can't rent a car. You can't open an Uber account because you need an ID and an account. If you're going to a baseball game, you wanted to buy a beer, or you're going to a bar, you wanted to buy a beer, you need ID. You want a pack of cigarettes, you need ID. You telling me those, there are activities out there that I just named that black people aren't doing because they don't know how to get an ID? Of course not. That's so absurd on its face. We all know black people can buy alcohol. We've heard Kamala Harris speak. I mean, good God.
17: Kamala's awful with her weird laugh.
1: Ha ha! But all of these things are done through the prism of emotional blackmail because they want power. If they blackmail you into believing, well, you got to vote for this cause or we're going to die. Okay, but it's ultimately they just want power. And we know that because we've seen them abandon principle so many times. Barack Obama put a gold medal around Tom Homan's neck for deporting a million people. Fast forward to the end of that same term in office, and they're now telling you we should be big, building bridges and not walls because deportations are racist Hitler stuff. Okay, it was worth a gold medal when they were in power. Okay, the minute they were out of power, it's the Third Reich on steroids. They're not serious, especially when it comes to the Nazi stuff. Because here's even Bill Maher's occasional reminder. Bill Maher is stupid, okay? Is he a survivor? Yes. He's managed the last 30 years in TV. I don't think there's any way in hell I can pull that off. So give him all the credit in the world. And Bill Maher's a very good political comic. He's a lot of funny stuff. He's a lot of great writers on his show. But his horse sense is stupid in a lot of ways. Yeah, he was smart enough to distance himself from the far left wing fringe of his party. Like he doesn't believe little boys are trapped in the wrong body and need surgery. He doesn't, to his credit. And he calls out the Democrats for hating the country all the time. But he can't help himself because he wants you to believe he's like this neutral arbiter that, yeah, he admits he leans to the left. But he wants you to believe, okay, that this isn't all about political expediency. Like when he calls out the left and even when he calls out the right. But the reason I know he's stupid, like he was a guy pushing Russian collusion to the moon and back. He was all over the Russia thing. And that was stupid because there was no proof. Nobody had anything. Okay, but even at this remote hour, he wants you to vote for Graham Plattner. Bill Maher, who fancies himself a smart guy. Here it is, urging Maine to vote for Graham Plattner. Hey, he's the worst, but you got to vote for him. Clip 47.
18: Then there's the sexting while married, scary behavior, so say some of his exes, old posts about how he's a communist and all cops are bastards and black people don't tip. And then, of course, there's the Nazi tattoo on his chest. I mean, seriously, this guy's whole life is the movie The Hangover. And yet, I would still urge the folks in Maine to vote for him for two reasons. One, we need to restore balance in our government, and a Democratic Senate would help a lot with that. And two, get used to it. America is a country filled with a lot of broken, horribly educated, phone-addicted, sort of nutty people. And as long as we live in a representative democracy, we are always electing our reflection in the mirror.
1: Oh, God. Bill Maher. Holy hell, dude. I mean...
19: You blockhead!
1: We're not electing our reflection in the mirror because our reflection doesn't have a Nazi tattoo. Our reflection is not of us in a towel, in a profile picture on a child predator sex act. Graham Plattner says. But do you understand the contortions they're going through? Bernie Sanders, a Jewish senator, is the biggest supporter of Graham Plattner, the guy with the Nazi tattoo. The Third Reich had to work third shift because the oligarchs took the money and it was unfair to the working class. Graham Plattner will stand up for the Third Reich so they will no longer work the third shift because of the millionaires and the billionaires and the trillionaires, although I am one of the millionaires. Okay, and it's because they want power. There's no principle. Okay, there's no value system. Do you know how many like actual radical Islamists are getting nominated in congressional race around the country right now? I said that with the Mondani thing. I'm like, Kanye West is banned from performing in concert in a lot of countries around the globe, but there are people getting elected that say far worse things than he ever did. You know, he popped a bunch of pills and went on Twitter at 2 a.m, which I got to be on.
20: This could be a problem.
1: 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Okay, but Kanye West is a rapper. How is it that he's held to a higher standard than the people we're going to elect in office?
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1: When you talk with your child about fentanyl, you might think they hear this. But what they'll really hear is this.
2: 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And they're putting in fake pills, and it might even be in vape pens.
1: Because research shows that parents are still one of the most important sources of information for kids. So have the talk about fentanyl. It only takes one conversation to save a life. Sponsored by It Only Takes One.

0: Oh, hot damn. We are feverishly at work on taking the Fox Across America team back to Burlington, Vermont to do a live stand-up comedy event with our buddies on WVMT. I can't release any information yet. We're still in the process of releasing the points on the Iranian deal. Dennis, who's up in Burlington, knows as much about Iran as anybody listening. Dennis!
1: Jimmy, it's been a long time.
0: Yeah, I'm going to try not to get emotional.
1: I'm unsure that the two are related, but it seems like my calls got through a lot more often when eggs were $8 a dozen down there.
0: You know what's going on down here? No, we need eggs. We need school buses because they lit them on fire. that's the way to our hearts. But continuing, go ahead.
1: But on the Iran peace deal, I allay my skepticism about the plan by speculating that the whole conversation is a sophisticated CIA and Mossad psyop to get the top mullahs and IRGC generals in a snake pit, looking around at the pit and saying, "Well, now which snakes are negotiating with the great Satan?"
0: There's something going on. I this Friday signing. I don't know who the heck's going to be there, but it basically sounds like if the Iranians play ball, they're going to have a rich country. That's what they're going for. Like, hey, you guys could actually be really rich instead of just, you know, farming out terrorism and getting yourself killed. So I don't know. I want to believe they got through, but the only way we're going to find out is, I guess, time. Because nobody analyzing it, you know, on a competing network is analyzing it in good faith. And the people I have heard analyze it here don't like it. So we could all be wrong. You know, we'll find out, I guess, right?
1: Right, but if the bombing starts again, I wonder if Trump would be able to pull it off by saying the Iranians won't accept the provision banning the stoning of Iranian LGBTQs.
0: Oh. Oddly enough, it's such a weird one, because when he went after the Ayatollah originally, they had the whole Queers for Palestine crew show up in Times Square, which is, it's just the dumbest thing, man. I can't really wrap my face around that one. But Dennis, it's just still nice to have some time with you. I don't have the answers on Iran right now. I just wanted to hear a friendly voice.
1: Well, if my calls improve your show any at all, then you've got a lot of work to do.
0: I agree with that. Yeah, this came up in a... Yeah, that never good. Nah, you're the best, buddy. Have a great day. The great Dennis, who says his shows should not be improving the quality of our broadcast. I don't know that anything could improve the quality of our broadcast. It's in a state of disrepair today. Jim Jordan's coming in to try a fool's errand if there ever was one. We have turned the program into a full HGTV fixer-upper. He'll get on his tool belt when we come back.
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4: News. I'm Kathleen Maloney. As negotiations continue between the U.S. and Iran and Switzerland,

0: hatred of algae, but it is now back. 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

0: Fox Across America with Jimmy Failla doing the damn thing in New York City. My Yankees are going to have two World Championship Knicks throwing out the first pitch tonight. Josh Hart, Jalen Brunson are going to be there. Joining us now on the line, though, is a guy who's hitting about 62 on the radar gun. He is a superstar congressman in the great state of Ohio. Jim Jordan back on the show. Hey, man.
1: Hey, Jimmy. How are you doing?
0: 62. I don't know if the scouts are going to be lining up at your next start.
1: I think we talked about this before, but this is a long time ago. This is Kurt back in college. I'm doing some summer work, mowing some yards, and we stopped the hitting cage, my buddy and I, the batting cage. And you crank that thing up to 80, and you know, first, I think they're coming like 60, 65, and you're like crashing, you know, you're smacking it.

0: you crank it up to 80. It is hard to hit, and these guys who are, you know, in the major leagues hitting that, you know, 100 mile an hour fast, I don't know how you can do it. I know what it's like to get your bat on an 80 mile an hour fast. Like, whoa.
1: Yeah, I don't know how you see it, let alone hit it, right?
0: What that guy threw the other night, he had, 15 strikeouts, and he threw the ball 104.5 miles per hour, I think is what I read somewhere. I can't remember the pitcher's name, but like, holy. And they just, the clip was just each of the final pitch on each strikeout, the 15.
1: Yep.
0: And that ball was moving, man. It was like, holy cow.
1: Yeah, Mizorowski, you think about him as a pitcher throwing 104, but imagine him as a dodgeball player in middle school. I mean, he's just murdering people.
0: Do they still let kids play? Like, it was every Friday we played dodgeball in junior high. We had a great PE teacher. Mm-hmm. Just throw the balls out there and like try to kill each other. I wonder if they even let them do that today, you know?
1: Yeah, I wonder. You know, it's funny because Lincoln was telling me the other day in gym they were playing kickball. I'm like, you're 17. I'm like, you guys drink beer. I don't think you should be playing kickball at this stage of your development, but I don't know. They're having fun. They like Jim. We're talking to Jim Jordan. So give me this really quick. We saw, you know, just watching you on my TV a second ago with all this Southern Poverty Law Center stuff. So they were not only funding the hates, but they were basically funding in one instances some of their what seemed to be romantic interests.
0: Yeah. Well, what was so funny is Brandon Gill in the hearing, he was the last one to question for us. He did a great job. And he's questioning, and he gets the guy from Southern, Mr. Fair, the head of Southern Poverty Law Center, he gets him to admit about Plattner that he wouldn't vote for a guy who's got a Nazi tattoo. Mm-hmm. And I was thinking afterwards, I said, okay, so you won't vote for a Nazi, but you'll date him and you'll pay him, which is exactly what they did. Now, I mean, you would laugh that it wasn't so stupid, because here's the serious part. They became the standard.
1: Yep.
0: They became the Biden administration, the Garland Justice Department, met with them every 3 months. They had them come in and train their prosecutors. They became the standard and to rate like, oh, whether you're a hate group or not. And that's the scary part when they have that much clout and that much influence and you find out they're actually paying and fomenting the hate that they're telling people they're fighting.
1: Yeah, that is crazy. We're talking to Jim Jordan from the great state of Ohio. It is very much a Scooby-Doo episode where you find it at the end, you're like, hey, wait a minute. What's even happening over here? Yeah, it's the dumbest thing. But what drives me crazy is beyond what appears to be some form of criminality you know, the effect this has had on society is there's a lot of people that think we're living in a world that we're not living in, meaning America has made obviously so much progress on race and tolerance and inclusion and coexistence, and we don't get credit for it. And it's almost like the Democrats are sliding like the heroes, because there were heroes that got us here, you know, and we kind of negate what they did.
0: Yeah, the thing, you're right, and it's like they're fomenting this stuff while they're telling their donors they're actually trying to fight it. But this idea that they became the standard and they worked so closely, and then they formed this little alliance, and you saw it with the memo in Richmond Field Office of the FBI, where they say, oh, if you're the government puts out, oh, if you're a pro-life Catholic, you're an extremist. Of course, who do they cite in that memorandum? They cite the Southern Poverty Law Center. Same thing exists when the School Boards Association works with the Garland Justice Department, the Biden White House, to come up with a memo that says, oh, parents showing up at school boards, they could be terrorists. We might need to use the Patriot Act against them. It's these left-wing groups working with the left-wing government who go after their political opposition, and it's all BS. And you see that pattern, that template that the left uses.
1: Yep, it's so spot on. And once you see it as an actual play that they run, like they run this play no different than when you draw up a hook and ladder in a game of two-hand touch. You know, you're going to go here. This guy's going to be racist. That guy's going to get a check. These people are going to cover it in the media. And hopefully somebody's going to vote for us when this is all over.
0: Tell a lie. The template. Tell the left tells the lie. Oh, parents at school board meetings are terrorists. The left tells live big media reports it. Big tech will then amplify it. And of course, when you tell the truth, they call you names, they call you racist, they call you all kinds of things. That's the cycle that the left always goes through.
1: Yeah, I want to believe that we're outgrowing it as a society, and I truly do think we are. And situations like this help shine a light on how ridiculous it is. But you know, the truth is, like, especially with like America 250 coming up, if you see the polls, there are a lot of liberals because they have absorbed all this, you know, Southern poverty nonsense and everything else who don't like the country. I mean, when you look at the Are You Proud to Be American, like America 250 is not even about like the who's in power now. It's about the, you know, all of it, you know, 250 years. And in that regard, it's almost I almost feel bad for people because I don't think the average person on the left knows how good we have it in this country comparative to the rest of the world.
0: Well, how about these guys going around, these foreigners going
1: the
0: around
1: World Cup.
0: The World Cup? Yeah, this is awesome. And they're seeing like middle America, regular America, and like, this is amazing. I was at a Buc-ee's. I was doing this. I got a waffle at the IHOP, and even though the seats were sticky, the food was fine. It was, you know, it's like I love that. You know, I was telling somebody the other day, you think about this country, my wife, Polly and I, we went to 1776, the stage production, like four or 5 weeks ago in D.C. They're at the Ford Theater. Uh-huh. And they, you know, of course, that's when they signed the declaration, put the declaration together, and they're signing it, declaring to the world why it's appropriate to do what they're doing. And, you know, when it all started, and they ended it, it was again, you think about the sacrifice these guys made. They ended it a little different in the stage production from the movie. When they're all signing it, they had on the high-tech screen behind the set, you saw their signatures. Uh-huh. So, you know, John Hancock in the big script, and then it's Adams and Jefferson and Rutledge and all the other people who signed it. But it's like it just gave it added weight, and you thought, like, what these guys did, what they put online. Most of them lost everything, what they did for us. Mm-hmm. And now we have this amazing place where these foreigners come here, and they're seeing, wow, America is a special place, because it is. It's the best thing going. And the left just doesn't get it.
1: Yeah, there's nothing. We're talking to Jim Jordan. That's the thing. It's like when you were growing up, you might have known a rich friend, like a kid whose house was just so much nicer than everybody else's. And you'd show up and you'd be like, wow, like, look at the fridge. Look at what's going on here. And it was just so glaringly obvious that there was a different standard of living. I mean, that is the truth between us and the rest of the world. And a lot of people on the left are like the rich kids complaining about their magical house, you know? Stupid.
0: Yeah.
1: Give me this. We got, you know, there's going to be a big fair going on, you know, in D.C. You're a fair veteran, you know, the 4th Congressional District of Ohio. I know they've got their sausage barns and everything else. Is Ohio representing? I know the states are going. Is Ohio sending a delegation? I hope so.
0: I think so. I haven't looked that close at, but I think, in fact, we were driving by it a couple days ago. By the way, I was at the fight on Sunday night.
1: Oh, I was going to ask you that.
0: It was the main event, the Gaethje against the Spanish guy.
1: Uh-huh.
0: One of the greatest fights I've ever seen. I mean, I go, you know, I'm old, so I can remember Duran and Sugar Ray. I remember Ollie Frazier when I was a kid. You watch those things, but and I've seen some great wrestling matches. But this thing was all of that combined. That fight, 20 minutes, two of the toughest guys just toe to toe going at it, and some wrestling in there because Gaethje is a wrestling guy. But it was a special thing. So if any of this other stuff gets close to that, it'll be great for the country as well.
1: Yeah, I think so too. I mean, and I wasn't at the fights. The only difference, you know, I can see fights like that on the subway every day as a new, you know, I'm not jackassing all the way down to D.C. for $2.75. I can swipe a Metro card and see karate, jiu-jitsu. Doesn't matter, man.
0: All
1: right, give me a parenting question. Lincoln wants to come in tomorrow and go to the Knicks ticker tape parade. I'm of the mind that, you know, there's 10,000 cops on duty. People traditionally are more sober at 10 in the morning on a Thursday than they are at midnight when the Knicks won the title last Saturday.
0: Right.
1: Because last Saturday it got pretty rowdy, but I'd like to think 10 a.m. on a Thursday, we should be able to get through that parade in one piece.
0: Yeah, and there's going to be speeches and all. I think that'll be fine. That should be fine.
1: That's good.
0: Yeah,
1: it's 10 a.m. on a Thursday. I'll tell you from my cab driving days, though, you see crazier stuff during the day because anybody can get into your cab drunk at 2 in the morning, but it takes a real winner to do it at 8 a.m. You know what I'm saying?
0: A special kind of guy at 8 a.m.
1: Some folks just want it more. Ah, Jim Jordan, man. You still got the old fastball. We'll talk soon, okay?
0: All right. Take care, man.
1: Take care, brother. Thanks, buddy. The great Jim Jordan. So he was at the UFC fights, too. It's amazing. But what I come back to, even though I'm a guy who grew up with a gambling problem and only knows how to communicate with other men through sports metaphors, is what he was saying about the Southern Poverty Law Center and that stupid playbook that they run, and they've run it so effectively. You tell a lie, the media echoes it, the big tech people amplify it, and then folks go to the polls and vote based on a lie. Remember this. I've played this for you 1,000 times. Joe Biden's whole 2020 campaign was based on the lie that this was a battle for the soul of our nation, because Donald Trump never condemned the neo-Nazis and the white nationalists in Charlottesville.
2: And you had people, and I'm not talking about the neo-Nazis and the white nationalists, because they should be condemned totally.
1: But Joe Biden ran on the fine people hoax.
3: He said there were, quote, some very fine people on both sides.
4: What did he say when asked? He said there were good people, some good people. On both sides.
3: They asked what he thought. He said, I thought there were very fine people on both sides.
5: He said he thought there were some fine people on both sides.
1: Imagine that. And they staked an entire presidential campaign around the fact that this was a battle for the soul of our nation. That was a thing. And people showed up to vote based on that because the George Floyd riots were going on. And they were like, America is systemically racist. We cannot have this guy who's been a part of this systemically racist government for the past 4 years in power. He's been a part of it for 4 freaking years, which is why we need to replace him with a guy who's been a part of it for 50 years. And you're like, wait, what? How is that a thing? But that was the sell. We were systemically racist, and the only way to cure it was to get rid of Trump and throw in that Joe Biden guy who fought against integrated school busing back in the 1970s.
6: Do you have a problem figuring out whether you're for me or Trump and you ain't black?
1: And they got away with that by calling everybody else racist. That was the point. And now you find out that they were funding a lot of the racial stuff, creating a divide, which, again, people act on that. You know, the White House Correspondents' Dinner, that shooter, the black dude who thought he was showing up to avenge all this racism that was coming out of the right wing. And it was funded by activist groups who shook down corporations with all their made-up data. And like, that's the sort of human thing we're all supposed to focus on. You're not supposed to disregard that because you're a Democrat and you think it's a win for the Republicans. You know, it's a win for everybody if the dirtbags and the race pimps go to hell and we don't have them injecting this bile into the narrative. You know, but there's so many people who profit off of it. Here's Pete Buttigieg. I played this clip earlier in the week. Here's Pete Buttigieg saying Republicans are eliminating black representation. Clip 29.
7: Tennessee is one of the most egregious cases of this, right? They say, oh, no, we're not manipulating the map to disempower black people. We're manipulating the map to disempower Democrats who happen to be black people. This is literally the argument they have made in court. Right? Because under the Supreme Court, that's fine. And meanwhile, they're wiping out black political representation. So the time has come to make it impossible to manipulate the map for any reason and just have fair maps.
1: So that's Pete Buttigieg. But do you understand the map that he's talking about? The representative is Steve Cohen. He is a white man. He is the Democrat, the white man. Pete Buttigieg says that the Republicans are erasing black representation. The Republicans have nominated a black woman. The Democrats have nominated a white man. But their skin color shouldn't even be the consideration here. It should just be their ideas and their ability to deliver for the community. But the Democrats keep trying to reduce everything to skin color in some pretend racism narrative. Because if you run on pretend things, you don't have to accomplish anything when you get in office. Okay, think about that. Joe Biden said it was a battle for the soul of our nation. And I used to say this all the time. What happens if you win a battle for the soul of your nation? Do you get like cheaper bills, safer streets, better schools? In all three instances under Biden, the answer was no. That's the point, okay? Focus on results, not pretend things.
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0: 9th on Fox Across America, we have to give the game ball to a comedic icon by the name of Tom Dreesen, who left this world today. Tom Dreesen, maybe the classiest guy to ever work in showbiz. He opened for Frank Sinatra for a long time. But he burst onto the national comedy scene in a biracial stand-up routine. He had a guy, Tim Reed, that he started out with, and they were doing clubs as a black guy, white guy duet for about 4 or 5 years early on. They were getting like violently attacked. It became very controversial, but they were both great and profoundly talented in their own right. But Tom Dreesen is phenomenal. And I'll tell you, one of the coolest things that ever happened to me in showbiz is this past year on my birthday, I got a happy birthday message from him on Facebook. I'd never met him. I just knew who he was. I saw him at all big openings and Hollywood events on TV, and I knew he opened for Sinatra a long time. He sent me a happy birthday message and said he watches me on TV and thought I was funny. And I wrote back like my life story, because he messaged me. I had the night before was literally watching a Johnny Carson Tonight Show rerun, and Tom Dreesen was the comic that night. He had great bits. He was talking about Gaddafi because he debuted on Carson in like 82. He goes, yeah, this Gaddafi guy, people are freaking out, but he's not that bright. He goes, think about it. This is a guy who owns an entire country, and he only made himself a colonel. He goes, here in America, we have guys who kill chickens for a living. We make them colonels. Like, I thought it was pretty funny. So, he goes, think about politics is they always get on TV and tell you they're not going to sling any mud. He goes, ladies and gentlemen, my campaign will not be slinging any mud. Unlike my gay opponent. But the late, great Tom Dreesen has left us today. He goes up to comedy heaven. First ballot Hall of Famer. Seriously, one of the classiest guys who ever lived. I sent him a phenomenal message because he sent me a happy birthday message. I sent him my number, my email. We got to connect. This guy's amazing. Didn't quite work out. I mean, he probably checks his Facebook messages as much as I do. I'm sure he gets a million of them. I'm 3,300 messages behind right now on Facebook. And there are people whose messages I'm trying to find that I love, that I correspond with quite frequently, that I'm trying to track down and bring to justice. But the point is, one of those messages I just checked is not from Tom Dreesen. He has gone off to the afterlife. But you can honor Tom Dreesen by being classy and funny in your own right and enjoying your unique American privilege until we do this again tomorrow. This show is over. Pay up and get out.
1: Thank you, everybody.
2: Thank you, everybody.
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1: More peace talks with Iran. I'm Kathleen Maloney, Fox News. Negotiations underway in Switzerland between U.S. and Iranian officials. Fox's Kevin Cork with the latest.
2: Vice President J.D. Vance continues to be the tip of the spear for the Trump administration in its ongoing efforts in Switzerland, again, to try to cultivate a really lasting memorandum of understanding, as we've been talking about for the last several days. Of course, as talks continue over Iran's nuclear program, this effort follows an escalation in fighting between Israel and Hezbollah. Now, the vice president, along with Special Envoy Steve Witkoff and the president's son-in-law, Jared Kushner, met with Pakistan's prime minister. As you know, Pakistan has been acting as a mediator between the U.S. and Iran, with officials from the Middle Eastern country also in Switzerland for the negotiations.
1: And that fighting between Israel and Hezbollah in Lebanon is complicating things. A massive manhunt underway in Kansas City after an armed suspect reportedly killed one and wounded several others in a series of shootings.
10: The search is really ramping up. We're coming up on about a week since the terrifying string of shootings on Tuesday that led to a fiery standoff with police. Local, state, and federal law enforcement are all working on this manhunt, but they're asking for the public's help in finding him as well. The suspect, 22-year-old Oscar Sanchez Munoz. The FBI says he's 5'8", he has brown hair, brown eyes, a tattoo on his right forearm, and he is considered armed and dangerous. The intense search for Sanchez Munoz comes as police say he's responsible for multiple violent incidents in both Missouri and Kansas. He's the prime suspect in five shootings Tuesday night in Kansas City, Missouri, right by Arrowhead Stadium. Again, one person died. Everyone else was injured.
1: Fox's Madison Scarpino. The FBI is offering a reward of up to $25,000. 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
1: Three people were killed after a small plane crashed in a wooded residential area in Bowie, Maryland late last night. Authorities say the aircraft, believed to be on a training flight from New Jersey, went down near a neighborhood playground. Investigators are now working to determine what caused the deadly crash as the NTSB leads that investigation. Visitors to the Grand Canyon National Park are being warned about dangerous heat this week, with temperatures near the canyon floor expected to reach 110 degrees. Officials are urging hikers to avoid strenuous activity during peak heat hours. The warning follows several recent heat-related emergencies, including the deaths of three hikers. As the Iranian national soccer team continues in the World Cup play, the Secretary of Homeland Security says their support team is being closely watched. Here's Fox's Gernal Scott.
12: Iran's World Cup squad continues group play in the 2026 World Cup. Homeland Security Secretary Mark Wayne Mullen said on Fox's Sunday Morning Futures his agency has had to address a suspected Islamic Revolutionary Guard member seeking to come into the U.S. with the team from Tijuana, Mexico.
13: We fly them in the day before the game. Okay. The guy trying to get on the plane yesterday had direct ties to IRGC. We're literally checking them as they get on the plane, as they get off the plane, in both places.
12: Secretary Mullen said his conversations with President Trump and FIFA President Gianni Infantino highlighted the concerns surrounding the Iranian team. Gernal Scott, Fox News.
1: Lots of FIFA World Cup action happening today. Spain is playing Saudi Arabia, then Belgium faces Iran, followed by Uruguay against Cape Verde. The late match features New Zealand taking on Egypt with kickoff at 9 p.m. Eastern. Coverage is available on Fox, FS1, or the Fox Sports app. I'm Kathleen Maloney. This is Fox News.
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1: Welcome. Today is Father's Day. Father's Day officially became a permanent national holiday when President Richard Nixon signed it into law on April 24th, 1972, designating the third Sunday in June as Father's Day. Every Father's Day, my thoughts return to the first hero I ever knew, long before I entered politics, long before I met presidents, governors, senators, and world leaders. There was one man whose opinion mattered more to me than anyone else. There was one man whose example shaped my understanding of what it meant to be a husband, a father, a grandfather, a provider, a patriot, and a man of character. That man was my father, Roger J. Stone, Sr., known to his friends as Stoney, for whom I am proudly named. As I grow older, I've come to appreciate a truth that many people don't fully understand until later in life. The greatest men are not always the most famous men. They do not necessarily command armies or hold public office, accumulate great wealth, or dominate newspaper headlines. Often the greatest men are those who quietly build lives defined by duty, sacrifice, faith, loyalty, and love. They rise before dawn. They work until exhaustion. They provide for their families. They honor their commitments. They ask for very little in return. Their names may never appear in the history books, but their influences on lives well beyond them, on their children and their grandchildren. Their true moment is not carved in some stone. It is written upon the hearts of the people they loved. My father belonged to an extraordinary generation of Americans who believed that a man's value was measured not by what he said about himself, but what he actually did. My dad was a gifted athlete who distinguished himself as a football player at New Canaan High School in New Canaan, Connecticut. And the toughness, discipline, and perseverance that football demands remained with him throughout his entire life. He's a man who carried himself with quiet confidence and dignity, yet he had a wicked sense of humor and enormous talent. He never needed to boast. My dad never sought attention. He ever understood the character speaks louder than words ever can. One of the most enduring memories I have is seeing him sitting comfortably on the back porch with his pipe, reflecting quietly after a long, hard day. If it was President Richard Nixon who taught me how to make the perfect martini, it was my father who taught me how to make the perfect gin gitlet. To me, that image captures something about an earlier America. It was an America where patience was valued, where responsibility was expected, and where man's word meant everything. My father came from a family of hardworking men. Alongside my grandfather and my uncle, he worked in the family business, Norris J. Stone and Sons, on the border between Vista, New York, and New Canaan, Connecticut, drilling artesian wells throughout the area. There's something deeply honorable about men who work with their hands and build things that improve the lives of others. The labor was not glamorous. It was difficult, hard, physical labor performed in all kinds of weather. Yet they helped provide communities with one of life's most essential resources. Long before environmental consultants and bottled water companies became commonplace, men like my dad helped families gain access to clean, dependable water. They understand the dignity of labor because they lived it every day. My dad rose at about 5 a.m. every weekday. My mother cooked him breakfast, and he departed to run an old-fashioned chop drill, drilling artesian wells. He returned at home around 5, completely and totally caked with mud. My mother would literally hose him down in the backyard, feed him dinner, and he would drop into bed, perhaps after smoking his pipe for a bit on the porch, just to decompress. I never heard him complain, not once. On weekends, instead of having them off, he rotated with my uncle and my grandfather doing pump calls, because you see, if you had an artesian well, you also had to have a pumping system to get the water into your house, into your faucets, into your showers. And when they broke down, well, my dad had to come fix them. So my father's life, however, was not defined solely by work. You see, he possessed an amazing appreciation for music, theater, talent, and the arts. He actually worked on Friday and Saturday nights playing the stand-up bass in a gin mill in Westport, Connecticut, called the Ruptured Duck, with a jazz combo that sometimes included legendary jazz pianist Horace Silver, one of the true pioneers of American jazz. So whether discussing music or simply enjoying it or playing it, my father understood that the arts nourish the human spirit in ways that cannot be measured on a balance sheet. Music filled our home with an old-fashioned record player. It became part of the atmosphere where I grew up. It accompanied family gatherings, holiday celebrations, and ordinary evenings. A home filled with music is a home filled with love. A home filled with music is always to be valued. My father's artistic talents extended well beyond music. He actually performed in summer stock theater, appearing in productions of some of America's most beloved musicals. Because he was a Stubby K type, he played the Stubby K role of Nicely Johnson in Guys and Dolls. He played the Stubby K role of Marion Sam in Little Abner. And he portrayed Luther Bilges in the summer stock version of South Pacific. Looking back, I realized how fortunate I was to grow up in a household where creativity was encouraged and where artistic expression was viewed as an essential component of a complete life. One of the greatest gifts parents give their children is exposure to music, history, faith, I hate to use this word, but culture, and yes, the arts. These pursuits elevate the human spirit, and they connect us to something larger than ourselves. Music teaches discipline because mastery requires practice. It teaches humility because there was always more to learn. My dad had an old-fashioned stand-up bass, but when I bought an electric Fender bass to learn how to play rock, it was my dad who taught me how to play it, even though he was more adept on an old-fashioned stand-up bass, so old that it was patched up in several places with black electrical tape. It teaches cooperation because great music is often created by talented individuals working together towards a common purpose. That's what it means when you say that a combo or a band is tight. That same lesson helps build successful marriages, healthy families, strong communities, and prosperous nations. My father's love of music and theater helped shape my understanding that a meaningful life requires more than material success. It requires curiosity, gratitude, imagination, and an appreciation for the things that enrich civilization itself. One of the most important lessons my father taught me concerned masculinity. In recent years, traditional masculinity has often been criticized, mocked, or misunderstood. I reject that entirely because I knew masculinity at its best. I saw it every day in my own father. See, courage is not toxic. Responsibility is not toxic. Leadership is not toxic. Self-discipline is not toxic. Protecting one's family is not toxic. Providing for one's children is not toxic. Honoring one's commitments is not toxic. These are virtues. These are the virtues of the masculinity taught to me by my father. My father embodied those virtues naturally. He was physically strong without ever being intimidating. He was disciplined without being rigid. He was confident without being arrogant. He was compassionate without being weak. He understood that true manhood is not measured by how loudly a man speaks or how much attention he commands. He had a low boiling point. Is measured in how faithfully he fulfills his responsibilities. So the true measure of a man, as demonstrated in my own dad, is what he does for others when nobody else is watching. My father lived according to that principle every day of his life. He was kind, he was generous, he was dependable, he was honorable, but above all, he was very, very funny. Quick with a joke or a pun, and an adept soft shoe dancer, my father was a real man. Equally important was the example my parents set throughout their marriage. As I've grown older, I've come to appreciate more deeply how fortunate I was to grow up in a home grounded in faith, loyalty, respect, and love. My father and my mother demonstrated that marriage is not merely a romantic arrangement. if you remember Tony Soprano's mother in the TV series, well, that was my mom. Tough, suspicious, principled, opinionated, rock solid. So the partnership between my parents was a partnership of sacrifice, patience, forgiveness, love, loyalty, and shared purpose. Children who grew up witnessing a strong and loving marriage receive lessons that no classroom can ever teach. They teach commitment. They teach accountability. They teach respect. They teach what genuine love actually looks like. Looking back now, I understand that much of success that I have had, achieved in life, is rooted in the stability, guidance, and values my parents provided. Perhaps the most important lesson my father taught me was about love itself. I never doubted for a single day that he loved me. I saw that love every time he rose before sunrise to go to work. I saw it in every sacrifice that he made, working virtually 51 weeks a year, taking 1 week for a vacation, which we drove the family Plymouth station wagon to Lake George for 1 week to stay in an inexpensive motel. I saw it in the opportunities he created for our family. I saw it in the respect he showed my mom. I saw it in the standards he set for me and my sister. Love is often misunderstood in modern culture. Many people associate it primarily with emotion or words, yet the deepest form of love reveals themselves through action. My father's life was a continuous demonstration of love expressed through duty, commitment, sacrifice, and his presence. For various decades, presence supported the idea, but it was not until 1972 that Father's Day became a permanent national holiday. So it is on this Father's Day that I honor my father, Roger J. Stone Sr., also known as Stoney. You're listening to the Roger Stone Show, and you're in the Stone Zone. Don't go away, because we'll be right back.
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1: And you're back in the Stone Zone right here on the Roger Stone Show. Well, newly declassified documents released by outgoing Director of National Intelligence Tulsi Gabbard are shining additional light on the actions of Dr. Anthony Fauci, the intelligence community, and how the COVID-19 pandemic was inflicted on an unexpected American public. In a video statement, along with a number of declassified documents, Tulsi Gabbard accused Fauci of lying, spreading misinformation, and helping suppress evidence that the virus was most likely leaked from the Wuhan Institute of Virology in China, and it was paid for by U.S. taxpayers. She said that Fauci's agency helped send U.S. taxpayer dollars to risky gain of weaponization, read that as weaponization rather than function, research in Wuhan, then worked with corrupt intelligence officials to bury the lab leak theory and destroy anyone who challenged the official narrative. According to Gabbard, this was her final act on her last day in office. The documents include hundreds of emails showing that Intelligence Assessments Office incorporated Fauci's recommendations of cover-up. Gabbard also alleges that Fauci lied under oath before the U.S. Senate in 2024 when he denied involvement in discussions with intelligence officials about the viral research. The research released by Gabbard also points to whistleblowers who say they faced retaliation, career damage, and threats after raising concerns about the manipulation of intelligence surrounding COVID's origins. Now, the question you have to ask yourself is, why haven't you seen this on ABC, NBC, CBS? Why aren't you reading about it in the New York Times or the Washington Post. In fact, the reaction of the Washington Post has been a hit piece today in which they seek to attack Tulsi Gabbard for being a Hindu and questioning her entire background as a way to discredit this extraordinary information. One of the disclosures by Gabbard included a Lawrence Livermore National Security Report that reportedly found the necessary conditions for an accidental release of a lab-modified coronavirus existed at the Wuhan lab in 2019, as expected. This confirms that many Americans have known for several years that during the COVID-19 pandemic, powerful officials shut down debate, censored dissent, and protected themselves while the public paid the price. And Dr. Fauci and his wife made literally millions of dollars on the misery and death of many Americans. Millions of Americans died needlessly because of the gross incompetence and megalomania of the American Mengele, Dr. Anthony Fauci. His desire to play God turned deadly for the world. Now, he is, I believe, must be held responsible. Now, he's going to argue, of course, if federal charges are even brought, that he has a preemptive pardon. But that pardon was signed by an auto pen, and therefore I question whether it is legally valid. I don't see no reason why this should not be tested, and the best way to test it is for the immediate charge, at a minimum, of false statements before the U.S. Senate. I call on Acting Attorney General and newly appointed Attorney General Todd Blanche to bring those charges so we can learn once and for all what it is that Dr. Fauci did, how he profited from it, and what the truth is about this deadly virus. I'm Roger Stone. You're listening to the Stone Zone. When we come back, Joe Biden just lost a landmark case, much like Richard Nixon. His secret tapes that he sought to hide, the federal courts ordered he must release. That story on the other side.

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1: Brittany, what do Americans really need to know about this controversial AI data center building going on locally across the country?
2: What Americans really need to understand is that it is essential for us to own our own AI data centers and not be processing AI on a daily basis and sending all of our personal data abroad to possibly our enemies or other third parties that don't have our best interests at heart. 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
0: To learn more, join the community and subscribe. 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
4: News. I'm Deborah Valentine. Peace talks in Lucerne, Switzerland today between U.S. and Iranian officials. Vice President J.D. Vance leading the U.S. delegation following the signing of that 60-day memorandum of agreement. This as President Trump continues to issue warnings to Iran.
5: President Trump, meanwhile, called out Iran's support for Hezbollah. Trump posting on Truth Social, Iran must immediately stop their highly paid proxies in Lebanon from causing trouble. If they don't, we'll hit Iran very hard again, just like we did last week, only harder.
4: Fox's Max Gordon reporting. Three people killed after a small plane crashed in a wooded residential area in Bowie, Maryland, late Saturday. Authorities say the aircraft was believed to be on a training flight from New Jersey. The NTSB is investigating. UK's Prime Minister Keir Starmer facing pressure from his own Labour Party to step

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7: And you're back in the Stone Zone, right here on the Roger Stone Show. A federal judge in Washington, D.C. has now done what the political class, the bureaucratic permanent government, and the Biden damage control machine hoped would never actually happen. United States District Judge Dabney Friedrich has denied President Joe Biden's effort to block the Department of Justice from releasing the redacted audio recordings and transcripts of Biden's interviews with his ghostwriter, Mark Zwanitzer. And this is significant because these were the very interviews relied upon by Special Counsel Robert Hur in his investigation of Biden's mishandling of classified documents, which took place when he was vice president as well as a member of the U.S. Senate. Joining us now is the man who led the fight for this landmark decision, along with the Heritage Foundation. Mike Howell is the president of the Oversight Project. This was a David and Goliath battle. As you can imagine, Joe Biden had the legal Dreeden team. But we won because we have Mike Howell. Mike, welcome to the Roger Stone Show.
8: Roger, thank you so much for having me on. Very excited to dive in.
7: This is, I have obviously some memory of this. President Richard Nixon learned on national television that the public became aware of the fact that he had taped all of the conversations in the Oval Office in his White House, as well as a number of phone conversations from the private residence. And he went to the U.S. Supreme Court arguing that this was personally owned private information and the public had no right to it. He was struck down by the U.S. Supreme Court 9-0. So from my point of view, I couldn't see why Joe Biden should be treated any differently. On the other hand, generally speaking, I know how D.C. judges are, and very few of them have any regard for the Constitution, the law, precedent, the rules, or anything of the like. Here we've gotten what I think is a fair and equitable decision. Lay this out for us.
8: Yeah, so it's rather complicated, but I'm going to make it simple. And you draw a perfect comparison to the Nixon tapes case and Supreme Court weighing in there. But here we got to go back to 2017. And you might be wondering why we care about 2017. I'll tell you why I care. Because I think Joe Biden was broken for a long time before they propped him up and put him in the White House. I think the whole cabal that was behind the auto pen knew that they had a damaged asset that they

0: been propped up, their political machine behind, and then use that auto pen to basically destroy the country and get what they wanted out of it. So when the special counsel during Biden's administration opened up an inquiry into Biden's mishandling of classified information. Now, remember, this guy was named Special Counsel Fur. This was after documents were found in the Biden garage, you know, the Biden Pence Center, which is in Chinatown, you know, very questionable stuff, all after Mar-a-Lago. So the special counsel during the Biden administration goes and gathers up all this evidence. One of the pieces of evidence he gathers is about 70 hours of interview between Biden and the guy he paid to write a book for him in his own name, what's referred to as a ghostwriter here. I'll just pause for a second and say that's a whole other, you know, genre of corruption we have in Washington, D.C., where politicians put out books in their name where they don't write a single word of the whole damn thing. So that's a separate story. So in this 70 hours, it is alleged that Biden shared classified information with the ghostwriter when he was trying to tell stories about how great he was, all that he did in Afghanistan, Ukraine, so, you know, so forth. He was basically trying to monetize the special information he had for the purposes of this book that he was selling around the 2017 time frame. So when Special Counsel's Fur report came out, which found that Biden was, you know, an elderly man with diminished, you know, faculties that a jury would never convict, we said, you know what, that's government property now because the DOJ gathered the tape and use it for their investigation. And so guess what? We won it. And so we requested it, we're denied, and it's sued for. This has been going on for years. Now, after Trump took over, we were still engaging with his Department of Justice to try to get them to reverse course from the Biden Department of Justice, which, of course, had denied us previously. You know, we explained our rationale, and they shifted their positions towards release because guess what? This administration actually believes in transparency. I mean, look what Tulsi Gabbard's doing on her way out. So when Biden caught wind of the fact that this thing was coming out, guess what? Him and his hotshot lawyers came in and they fought like heck to try to stop it. And, you know, I don't know who's paying for these lawyers, by the way, but he's got a fleet of them and an army and probably charging him billable rates well into the thousands of dollars an hour trying to fight the little small oversight project where a legal team is led by none other than Jeff Clark and a few other guys fighting day in and day out. So we're going back and forth in court. Ultimately, last, you know, Friday, just a couple days ago, after hearing the arguments, and a lot of them were just silly, Biden's attorneys were saying he's got some, you know, unassailable privacy interest in his own voice. Keep in mind it's for a book that he sold to the public, so not too much private about it. They tried all sorts of arguments, like they took my Twitter feed and the president's Truth Social feed and then Jeff Clark's Twitter feed. They tried to malign us in front of the judge to say, hey, these guys are just right-wing wackos. You name it, they threw the book at it with every associated billable you could find. Well, the judge weighed in Friday, and we were very, very happy because it's hard to win in D.C., as you can imagine. And the judge said, hey, I'm going to allow the Department of Justice to release these things. Biden, you have 3 weeks now to get your appeal together if you so choose. I imagine he'll try, but I don't think it'll get granted or taken up. And so I think these tapes are on a timeline to come out, and then what the public's going to learn is that what they saw on that debate stage when President Trump just destroyed the malfunction of Biden in 2024, that this was what he was like in 2017 as well, and it's going to tell us a lot more about the auto pen period, when it started, how bad it was, and who was calling the shots.
1: Yeah, this is not merely a procedural ruling in a routine Freedom of Information Act case. In my view, this is a major victory for transparency, accountability, and the basic principle of the American people have the right to know who is actually capable of exercising the powers of the presidency and who was not. The finding here is explosive because it first became public because it punctures the carefully constructed fiction, I suspect, that Biden's decline was merely a right-wing talking point. The American people were told for years that Biden was vigorous, he was alert, he was engaged, sharp as a tack, that's what Kamala Harris said, and fully in command. We were told not to believe our own eyes when he wandered, when he mumbled, when he forgot names, appeared confused, needed stage management to complete the simplest appearances, couldn't figure out how to get off of the stage. And then, of course, he constantly fell down. Now, it seems to me the courts are moving us closer to underlying evidence that may show exactly how steep that decline was and what those around him knew it.
0: I think that's exactly right. And it also goes into the motivations of why would you do that? Why would you put up somebody who was so clearly ill-equipped? And I think the answer is, you know, they needed, the Biden family themselves is desperate for money. This is what Hunter was doing. We have the record that Jill was very upset that Joe wasn't cashing in as much as he should have. They saw Obama cashing it in with this huge Netflix deal. They saw Obama fly out to China right after the presidency and sell his autograph and pictures of himself for $10,000 a pop. They saw everyone around them getting rich. And so despite the failings of Joe Biden, they needed him in the mix to be the, you know, key figure that could be traded off. Too many people had, over the decades, built up too much reliance on Joe Biden. And they couldn't just let him out to pasture. Despite his malfunction, you know, which I again, think we're going to go back even further than, you know, just the 2020s. I think we're going to know that people knew about it in the late 2010s, particularly with this 2016-17, tapes were going to get out. And it's going to tell a story of American corruption. And all this is happening while the entire Democratic messaging apparatus is accusing President Trump of, you know, all sorts of things, from the reflecting pool to, you know, the absurd algae arguments to, you know, everything down the list. And it's going to really remind Americans, we just went through a terrible 4 years under Biden. And the reason why so much damage was inflicted was not just merely just crazy radical ideology and politics. It's that the corrupt special interest class needed Biden in there so they could cash in.
1: Yeah, it seems to me the ruling is especially important because the court recognized the extraordinary public interest that's at stake. HER's investigation, by the way, remember when they accused her of being a Republican? Absurd. His investigation involved a sitting president, classified documents, a special counsel who reported to the attorney general, and an attorney general who served under the very president whose conduct was being examined. That structure alone creates an obvious need for transparency. The public has a right to know whether HER pulled his punches or whether he acted properly. Remember, he concluded essentially that while Biden had violated the law, he thought it was unlikely that a jury would convict a man who was infirm as Biden. Well, if he was too infirm to face charges, how was he cognizant enough to be president of the United States? To me, that's a reasonable question. Just as Richard Nixon proposed as a compromise the release of transcripts, the courts argued no. What we had to release were actual tapes. That's because the tape can tell us so much more. A tape has a brutal honesty of its own. It carries the pauses, the stumblings, the uncertainty, the strain, the cadence of a man in real time. That's why they're so desperate to cover them up. If HER relied on the way Biden sounded, which it seems to be what he said in his final report, then the American people are entitled to hear enough of that evidence to judge whether the special counsel's conclusions were fair, accurate, and complete, and whether Joe Biden was in much tougher shape than even we thought he was.
0: Yeah, that's absolutely right. And I'll say I am 100%, if you go any higher than that, I would, convinced that HER came at Joe Biden with kid gloves. It was a controlled demolition. One line in his report where he said, I'm not going to charge him because the jury would think he was, you know, too feeble or whatever the exact quote was. That was the only piece he threw in as kind of red meat to satiate everybody else. But he did not look into Joe Biden with any vigor, particularly when you compare it to what they had done to President Trump, what they did to you, what they did to Jeff Clark on our team, what they've done to so many of the J6ers. And I'll tell you one example as to how HER just completely looked the other way. So HER's job was to look at the use of classified information, the improper handling of it, that, you know, when documents were found in Joe Biden's garage, right? This is right after the Mar-a-Lago stuff where they raided Mar-a-Lago with so much pomp and circumstance. Well, you know, when HER opened up, we said you can't just look at where the documents were, what date, what time, et cetera. You have to look at why Joe Biden had these documents. What was he doing with them? And in the context of all the money Hunter was making, it's obvious that they were seeking to trade off Ukraine and other things. And so I sent a ledger publicly to Special Counsel HER listing out all the fake and alias email addresses and cell phone numbers that the Bidens used. He had so many, which is, you know, inherently sketchy for a guy at this stature. And I said, If you do not pull the records associated with these emails and these phone numbers, you are not going to ever fully understand the picture of what he was doing and why he was doing with classified information. What her ultimately did was not what I suggested. He just came out with a report that basically said, strict liability sense, the classified documents were in this location. They shouldn't have been in that location. That is, you know, technically illegal, but do not charge Joe Biden because he's old. Now, if her had any guts about it or wasn't in on a cover-up job, this special counsel inquiry into the Biden, I think, would have been one of the most explosive stories of political corruption. But they chose to lay up instead, and you know exactly why.
1: Very well put. Well, I don't care if they had three platoons of Ivy League lawyers. If you had Jeff Clark on your side, you had them outgunned from the very beginning. Perhaps literally the smartest lawyer I know operating in the United States today. And my hat is off to you, Mike, and to Jeff for this amazing victory. When we come back, I want to talk about the auto pen pardons and why I still believe that they should be tested in a court of law, and my confusion as to now, in view of these new revelations by Tulsi Gabbard regarding Dr. Anthony Fauci, that doesn't seem to be happening. We'll be right back in the Roger Stone Show right here in the Stone Zone. Don't go away.
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6: And we're back with Mike Howell, the president of the Oversight Project, and a tough, hard-driving young conservative activist. Mike, the Washington Post has opened up, as you might expect, a hit job on Tulsi Gabbard. The Washington Post is not a newspaper. It's not a journalistic outlet. It's certainly not a news source. It's a propaganda news sheet for leftists. Literally, not a word printed in the Washington Post can be believed. And here they go again. But they're attacking Tulsi Gabbard, in my opinion, because late last Thursday, she fully exposed Dr. Anthony Fauci and the fact that he lied repeatedly about whether our tax dollars were used to weaponize the COVID-19 vaccination in a Wuhan Chinese lab. Pretty well established that was the case. I would like to see him prosecuted, but he will immediately argue that he can't be prosecuted because he has a pardon. But that pardon was signed by an auto pen. When you and I had a drink together recently in Northern Virginia, we were lamenting the fact that this administration seems to have no interest in testing these auto pen pardons. What say you?
7: Well, the same thing I've been yelling for about 2 years, ever since my team figured out the auto pen scandal and broke it, and President Trump has called it the greatest scandal of the century and has declared, and this is the President of the United States, that everything signed with the auto pen is null, void, and of no further effect. And so you have the president, the guy in charge of the entire branch of government, the executive branch, saying that these things are no good. Here's where things break down, though. There are some people at the lower levels of government who do not want to follow the president's orders. And so they are treating things signed by auto pens, particularly pardons and early releases from prisons, as valid. It gets as bad as this, Roger. I remember telling you this. There are people being let out of federal prison during the Trump administration, violent people with fake early release documents, otherwise known as a commutation. Because in the final days of the Biden White House, the auto pen let out 2,500 violent inmates. They said it was for nonviolent drug offenders. That's not true. I got more documents out showing how many of them were absolutely violent. We're talking about people who have killed people, who are massive drug dealers, who have, you know, been in, you know, crimes that are heinous related to children. These are the people that this Department of Justice has let out of federal prison solely because they're treating the auto pen documents, which Trump, the guy in charge, said are no good, they're treating them as good. And so that lands us at Anthony Fauci. Anthony Fauci obviously should be prosecuted. I think his prosecution is actually quite central to President Trump's de-weaponization and accountability agenda. He is probably the singular figure that people are expecting for consequences to be imposed on, because look at the consequences he imposed on this country. Now, you know, with what Tulsi has let out, the propaganda outlets have come out in full swing, and even some of the mouthpieces out there on X. I'm seeing people on X saying, you know, oh, he can't be, you know, prosecuted because of the fake party. Well, you know what? For them, DOJ just has to follow the president's orders, charge this guy for his clear lies to Congress, let him argue that, and then drag Joe Biden out of the basement, back into court, and let him say that he individually authorized each single one and prove, you know, the sequence of events and the timing. Because you know what? My team at the Oversight Project has spent hundreds of hours looking into these things. We found instances where things were signed with an auto pen, and the seal says signed here in Washington, D.C. Guess what? Biden was in the Virgin Islands playing golf with Hunter on that day. It just, you know, defies any common sense. And you don't even need to take my word for it. Take Joe Biden's own word for it. He went to the New York Times after we broke the scandal, and, you know, a couple months in, they called it a conspiracy theory at first, but then it gained traction. People started seeing the receipts we put out. Joe Biden admitted for a significant portion of the ones at the end, he was not approving them on an individualized basis whatsoever. He just told his staff, you just get people, plug their names into the categories, and auto pen it. And then it gets worse.
6: And there we have it. I'm sorry, Mike, we've got to go. Thanks for joining.
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12: Peace talks in Switzerland. I'm Deborah Valentine, Fox News. The first round of continuing nuclear talks with Iran taking place in Switzerland today. Fox Business's Max Gordon reports from Dubai.
13: Vice President J.D. Vance, a part of that delegation, said that the U.S. and Iran could be turning over a new leaf. Meanwhile, President Trump saying that he could restart military action in the region. Vice President Vance meeting with Qatari and Pakistani mediators. There was no photo op with the Iranian delegation. The memorandum of understanding calls for the Straits of Hormuz to be opened and a halt to hostilities in southern Lebanon, but Iran has argued that the U.S. hasn't met its commitment to end the fighting in southern Lebanon. President Trump, meanwhile, called out Iran's support for Hezbollah. Trump posting on Truth Social, Iran must immediately stop their highly paid proxies in Lebanon from causing trouble. If they don't, we'll hit Iran very hard again, just like we did last week, only harder.
12: Meanwhile, fighting continues between Israel and Hezbollah in Lebanon. Multiple people, including a former U.S. Olympian, arrested for alleged vandalism at the newly renovated reflecting pool in the nation's capital.
14: This is a sad story because all Americans, I don't care about your political stripes, enjoy the reflecting pool. But we're talking about someone who's gone from competing in Olympic-sized swimming pools to being accused of vandalizing the reflecting pool along the mall. And, of course, he ends up in cuffs. And apparently he's not the only one. We're speaking of a former Olympian canoeist, 67-year-old David Hearn. Three-time Olympian, by the way, said he was cycling by the monument on Friday. He noticed a piece of the pool's underliner floating in the water, but authorities, they didn't buy his story at all. And now they're accusing him of being one of several individuals of trying to sabotage the project, with a pair of arrests being made so far.
12: Fox's Kevin Cork reporting from the White House. The pool recently restored. 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
16: That heat's going to be out there for one more day.
17: Temperatures being 30 degrees above average.
8: 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Just click listen, then swipe right and hear the latest news updates on your time. 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
12: British Prime Minister Keir Starmer is reportedly expected to resign as soon as Monday. It comes amid growing pressure over his leadership and support within his own Labour Party. The Observer writing, quote, the Prime Minister is understood to have reached the conclusion that his position is no longer tenable after conversations in recent days. On Tuesday, Parliament holds a critical cabinet meeting where ministers are planning to tell Starmer his time is up. There is a massive manhunt underway in Kansas City after an armed suspect reportedly killed one and wounded several others in a series of shootings. One shooting just a few miles from the stadium where the World Cup is held. Fox Business Network's Madison Scarpino reports.
18: The suspect is accused of shooting at people five times last Tuesday, then causing a fiery standoff with police, all while being wanted for a separate shooting earlier this month. So he's been on the run for almost a week now. So authorities are asking the public for help in finding Oscar Sanchez. Munoz. He's 22 years old. The FBI says he's Hispanic, 5'8", around 184 pounds. And police say he is considered armed and dangerous. The frantic search for Sanchez Munoz comes as police say he's responsible for multiple violent incidents in both Missouri and Kansas. He's wanted for a shooting in Kansas on June 11th. Authorities believe he's the one behind Tuesday's string of shootings in Kansas City as well. That again, it killed one person.
12: The FBI is offering a reward of up to $25,000. For information leading to the suspect. A tragic accident unfolded during a Goose concert at Madison Square Garden last night. New York City police say a 51-year-old man fell from an elevated position inside of the arena. He was later pronounced dead at a nearby hospital. Authorities have not yet released details about how far the man fell or what led up to the incident. The band later said it was heartbroken by the tragedy and extended condolences to those affected. I'm Deborah Valentine. This is Fox News.
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1: Welcome back into the Stone Zone right here on the Roger Stone Show. Last August, Carlos Brown Jr., a mentally ill repeat offender out on bail, allegedly stabbed 23-year-old Irina Zarutska to death on a Charlotte light train rail. Because it was all caught on video, this shocking murder prompted widespread outrage, pushing the North Carolina legislature to pass a law named for Zarutska and meant to overhaul the state's criminal justice and mental health systems. But will Zarutska's killer actually be brought to justice? Brown has currently been deemed to be mentally incompetent to stand trial, according to a federal judge. As a result, he may never face a jury. In fact, under current law, he could actually walk free if the federal court concludes that he will never regain the capacity to proceed to trial. Joining us now to discuss this is Jennifer Harrison. She is the founder of Victims' Rights New York and executive director of the Victims' Rights Reform Council. After losing a loved one of her own to violence, Jennifer has valiantly dedicated her life to advocating for crime victims and their families, becoming one of the world's leading voices for public safety, accountability, and victims' rights. Jennifer, we are honored to have you with us today.
2: Thank you for having me, Roger. The honor is all mine, and happy Father's Day.
1: Thank you so very much. So let's start with this particular case, because I found this story absolutely shocking. It appears to me that DeCarlos Brown Jr. may never actually do time for this horrific crime because a federal judge says he's not mentally competent to stand trial. What say you?
2: I mean, if this guy is so completely crazy that he cannot even be held accountable for stabbing a beautiful, innocent young woman to death on a train in front of people, then he definitely shouldn't be on the streets, right? I mean, it's common sense. This isn't craziness. You know, I just don't understand how this is the society that we live in. And, you know, mental incompetence may explain behavior, but it does not eliminate the danger that is posed to innocent people. And we've created a system, unfortunately, where some of the most dangerous individuals can be released even into residential neighborhoods with little or no public awareness.
1: So I guess what they're telling us here is because he could never go to trial, he could never be sentenced to life imprisonment, never mind potentially capital punishment. Seems to me, I watched this video over and over again. It was shocking. It also very clearly was racially motivated, as much as they try to say it was, and he talks about killing that white girl. I find this absolutely shocking.
2: It's extremely shocking, and it happens over and over and over again. You and I both know all the horrific stories that we see in here that are completely preventable tragedies, and this guy shouldn't have been on the street to begin with to murder Irina in the fashion that he did. It will be a little bit of a drawn out process. He's not going to be released tomorrow. I believe the state has to go through their own determination, and which could take weeks, it could take months, it could take years. If they find him incompetent, then the feds are going to take over, and that could take weeks, that could take months, that could take years. But you know, they're going to try and treat him in the meantime to make sure that he can be declared competent. But if that never comes, if that day never comes, then he could definitely be walking in the streets. But I mean, I just don't understand how there are not stricter laws to make sure that these people cannot be released amongst us. I mean, even look at the streets of New York City. We call them EDPs, emotionally disturbed people. You know, they're walking all over the place, hundreds of them, if not thousands of them, creating havoc, stabbing people in the subways, raping people in the subways. I mean, it's absolutely insane. And the victims of these failures are overwhelmingly innocent people like Irina, who never agreed to participate in the social experiment that we're witnessing in blue states and blue cities now.
1: It would seem to me the public has a right to be protected regardless of whether a violent offender is classified as a criminal defendant or as a psychiatric patient. But even more concerning to me is we seem to have created a system where some of the most dangerous individuals can be released into residential neighborhoods with little or no public awareness. You can be living on the same street as a mass murderer, and you wouldn't know under the current law.
2: Yeah, I mean, nobody realizes how bad this really is and how often this actually happens, especially in blue states and cities like New York. There's actually an example I have of Long Island in Suffolk County, suburbia, Roger. Sean Reed is a serial child rapist. He raped three little girls under the age of 10. He was indicted in Suffolk County but declared mentally incompetent. While in custody and being treated, it was determined that he would never be competent. His IQ would never go higher than a four-year-old. So he's a four-year-old little boy living in the body of a man with men's sexual needs and no idea how to control these urges. I mean, we can sympathize with that, right? The facility treating him applied for something called Jackson Relief, which was granted by New York State, and now he is living in an unsecure group home in a residential neighborhood on Long Island, possibly surrounded by little girls who play in the front of the house, who might pass the house on their way to the bus stop, and nobody knows who he is or what he's capable of. Even the people that work in the house, in the group home, in the unsecure group home, because instead of being a criminal, he's being protected by HIPAA privacy and laws as a patient.
1: Yeah, I'm not generally one who wants more laws. I usually think less laws are better. But when someone lacks the capacity to control violent or predatory impulses, they should not be allowed to be placed in an environment where vulnerable people are readily available to them, accessible to them. Seems to me that in itself should be illegal, no?
2: Yeah, and I mean, like, why are we not making sure that these people are in some kind of secure facilities? It doesn't even, I do sympathize that he, you know, he doesn't know what he's doing, that, but that doesn't take away the damage that he's done to these little girls and their families, or the fact that he should be prevented from ever doing it again. Okay, so it doesn't have to be, you know, inhumane treatment, like the left likes to say. It doesn't have to be prison. Secure treatment facilities are not necessarily punishment. They are protection for both the individual and the public. The individual to keep him from doing it again, and the public to keep him from doing it again. So we really need more secure facilities. It could even be like secured assisted living facilities to make sure that these emotionally disturbed people or incompetent people, criminally insane people, whatever you want to call them, are locked away, staying on their meds, staying on their regimens, and not harming the public, not raping little girls, and not murdering people like women like Arena.
1: Explain to us how HIPAA and privacy protections are currently used as a shield that prevents communities from addressing these legitimate public safety concerns.
2: Well, so like, so now if the man, the monster that murdered Arena, or you know, the serial child rapist on Long Island, or anybody like them, are declared incompetent to stand trial, even though they're indicted, they're never, you know, convicted of the crime. So and then they get transferred to medical mental health treatment facilities, so they are protected as patients by HIPAA and privacy protections. So that makes you know, if I inquire as a Suffolk County resident to the medical facility, or the, in this case, it's the Office for People with Developmental Disabilities that's in charge of his custody, I'm not entitled to get any information as to where he's living, who's treating him, nothing. Even his victims aren't entitled to learn that information, which is just absolutely disgusting. And like I said, we need secure long-term treatment facilities for individuals who are too dangerous to live independently but do not belong in traditional prisons. And if the state is going to refuse to close these dangerous loopholes and protect its citizens, then Congress and the federal government really needs to get in there and examine whether federal standards are needed to prevent more preventable tragedies like this, and maybe relax some of the HIPAA privacy regulations that are out there, so that when there is a criminal proceeding involved, that victims and the public have a right to know what's going on in their communities.
1: Well, Jennifer, first of all, I applaud you for taking on this fight. Tell us about your organization, but more importantly, tell us where people can contribute, because I know you don't have a Daddy Warbucks, you don't have a George Soros someplace writing you multi-million dollar checks. I know you have to go out there and raise every penny for this important fight. So tell us about your organization and tell us where people can give.
2: Yeah, thank you so much. Unfortunately, the other side is extremely well-funded by monsters like George Soros, who want to destroy our society from within. And we don't have a Daddy Warbucks. The Victims' Rights Reform Council supports victims of violent crime, survivors of homicide victims, victims of domestic violence, and, you know, all victims, in a sense. And we're working very closely with Cheryl Minter right now, who is the mom of Stephanie Minter, who was murdered in Fairfax County because of somebody that was released, who was here illegally, that was released illegally by a Soros-funded prosecutor. So, yeah, any support that you could help, and we're fighting back against these Soros-funded prosecutors by filing civil complaints with the civil rights complaints with the Department of Justice. So any support, you could find us at victimsrightsreformcouncil.org. You could just Google Jennifer Harrison and Victims' Rights, and anything that you could donate, even a dollar, we could put to great use, and it would be greatly appreciated.
1: All right, Jennifer, I'm going to ask you to say it one more time, slowly.
2: Okay, victimsrightsreformcouncil.org. I know it's a little long, or if it's easier, Victims' Rights, Jennifer Harrison.
1: There you go. Folks, this is vitally important work. It outrages me, having watched this video over and over again, that DeCarlos Brown, who certainly seemed to know what he was doing at the time he did it, and brutally murdered this beautiful young girl who just came to the United States for a better life on a Charlotte train, may actually walk free. That appears to be the case. Jennifer and her organization are fighting this injustice, and she deserves your help. Jennifer, one more time, give him the email address.
2: VictimsRightsReformCouncil.org.
1: All right, folks, pull out your credit cards, go to the website, send your maximum personal contribution right now for this important fight. Jennifer, God bless you, and thank you for joining us today.
2: Thank you, and happy Father's Day again, Roger. Thanks.
1: Thank you. You've been listening to Stone Zone, and we'll be right back. Here's the good news. The Bush crime family may be finished. The final scion of the Bush family seeking public office in the state of Maine was ignominiously defeated in their recent gubernatorial race, despite spending almost $5.5 million. We'll be back with the full story on the other side.
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3: Researchers at McMaster University have discovered a promising new antibiotic called manicomycin that kills several dangerous drug-resistant bacteria, including E. coli, Salmonella, and Klebsiella. Published in Nature, the study found that the compound attacks bacteria in a completely new way, targeting a vulnerability that current antibiotics don't use. Craving something healthy and delicious? Traditional Asian diet is packed with veggies, fish, soy, and tea, and is linked to a lower risk of heart disease, diabetes, obesity, and even cancer. Try going Asian a few nights a week for long-term wellness benefits. And here's a fun fact. Former President Bill Clinton ditched Big Macs for broccoli and dropped 20 pounds on a plant-based diet. He was even named PETA's Person of the Year. Your health matters. I'm Yana Derulis for the Worldwide News Network, New York.
0: This is the update on real estate with Suzanne Miller of the Miller Report.
4: 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So what's Fannie Mae predicting? The 30-year rate will hold steady at around 6.3% for the rest of this year. And in 2027, maybe it'll go to 6.2%. In short, they don't predict much change over the next 2 years. So if you've been looking to buy a home and waiting for the rates to come down, think again. It doesn't look like it's happening soon. Just make sure if you're buying a home, there's no pre-penalty clause in your mortgage so that if you do want to buy now and you do want to get a mortgage, you can pay it off. Never bet against New York. I'm Suzanne Miller.
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1: Remember back in 2016 when former Florida Governor Jeb Bush ran for President of the United States? He was the sure thing. He was the front runner. After all, his brother and his father had both been president. Then he ran into a one-man force of nature named Donald J. Trump, who accurately labeled Jeb as low energy. Well, and that was the beginning of the end. I've written an extensive book. It's called The Bush Crime Family. You can find it on Amazon. It talks about the Bush family's misdeeds, from Prescott Bush Sr., U.S. Senator from Connecticut, funder of eugenics, later known as Planned Parenthood, also a man who financed the Nazi war machine as a partner at Brown Brother Harriman. Then there was George H.W. Bush, who I believe was involved in the attempted assassination of President Ronald Reagan. I have an upcoming book entitled Bushwhacked, the true story of the attempted assassination of Ronald Reagan. It'll be out in about 30 days, actually. And then, of course, more recently, there was George P. Bush. He was a grandson of George H.W. Bush. He ran for attorney general against Ken Paxton in Texas, and he was soundly defeated. Now, yet another Bush has hit the skids. Jonathan Bush, a member of the family responsible for two meh presidents and a slew of other disappointing candidates, actually couldn't survive Maine's ranked choice voting system in the recent Republican primary for governor of the state of Maine. Bush, who would be a nephew of George H.W. Bush, the 41st president, and a cousin of George W. Bush, president number 43, was vying to replace term-limited Democrat Governor Janet Mills. Mills herself withdrew from the Democrat primary for Senate when it became clear that she was going to lose to Graham Plattner, a hobbyist oysterman and a Nazi latrine enthusiast. Strange guy. Bush didn't exactly have the sense to withdraw. However, despite spending almost $5 million and having no real experience in the political world, he embarked on a campaign in one of the states where the family dynasty still calls home, the other one being Texas, although, of course, they're originally from Connecticut. Maine employs a ranked choice voting system where voters choose multiple candidates in order of preference as the ballots are tallied. The last place candidate is eliminated in rounds of counting until one candidate gets over 50% of the vote. While the primary was June 8th, final results weren't announced until early Friday morning, according to WMTW Television in Portland. And the establishment insider candidate, Jonathan Bush, came in third place with a mere 19% of the vote, while longtime Republican Party lawyer, veteran, and Politico Bobby Charles won the nomination with 37.9% of the vote initially. In the sixth round, confirmed on Friday, Bush was eliminated and Charles was declared the winner. He'll go on to face a woman named Hannah Pinegree in the general election. The race as a whole, I think, was the final blow to the dynastic politics of the Bush family. Again, I've written a terrific book. I recommend it to you, The Bush Crime Family. You can find it on Amazon. But this, I think, is the death knell for the Bush family. If they think they're going to reclaim the party of Donald J. Trump after he is no longer eligible, well, I think they have another thing coming. The Republican Party is a party of the billionaires, the party of Wall Street, the party of the country clubs is over. And the ignominious defeat and humiliation of Jonathan Bush in the Maine Republican candidate primary for Congress is the last step for this dynasty. I'm Roger Stone. You're listening to Stone Zone, and we'll be right back.

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1: The Tony Awards can have a major financial impact on Broadway. Time will tell if this year's best revival, Ragtime, will break box office records, or if Schmigadoon's Tony for Best New Musical will ensure it's a hit. It'll certainly influence what tourists buy tickets for, but not all the time. Sure, winning 11 Tonys helped Hamilton break all kinds of records, but Wicked proved a Tony isn't everything. It lost Best Musical, yet went on to become one of the highest grossing and longest running Broadway shows ever. Taylor Swift's original song, I Knew It, I Knew You, for Pixar's Toy Story 5, became the biggest country single of 2026 and the largest first-day soundtrack single in Apple's history. It was also the most streamed country song in a single day by a female artist on Spotify. And I remembered I loved you, came back when it mattered, I saw you, standing there in the light of the... Cooper Lawrence, Entertainment News, Worldwide News Network, New York.
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3: News. I'm Kathleen Maloney. U.S. and Iranian negotiators are meeting in Switzerland. Fox's Trey Yingst with details.
4: Vice President J.D. Vance is joined by Special Envoys Kushner and Witkoff for these conversations. And we do know on attendance from the Iranian side, you have the Speaker of the Iranian Parliament, Mohammad Kalibaf, along with the country's foreign minister.
3: Vice President Vance says there is a chance to turn over a new leaf with Iran. The conflict in the Middle East is putting pressure on U.S. border security.
5: We've seen an unusual amount of Iranian nationals trying to sneak in through our northern, not southern border, because President Trump's policies have closed the southern border. So our northern border, we've seen our arrests go up daily.
3: Homeland Security Secretary Mark Wayne Mullen tells Fox's Sunday Morning Futures security is extra tight because of the World Cup. America's listening to Fox News.
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2: Welcome back into the Stone Zone on the Roger Stone Show. 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You know, Troy, I just don't understand why Hillary Clinton can't go away. This short-tempered, foul-mouthed, entitled, bitter kleptocrat, a woman who would literally steal a hot stove, was at it again last week, attacking President Donald Trump, but incredibly claiming that it was Trump, not her own campaign operatives, who created the entire birther phenomena. Let's listen to Hillary Clinton.
3: Did you begin to see him as something other than a kind of figure in the jokosphere, the spy magazine aspect of New York City, and sense him as a political danger?
4: Probably when he began to lead a movement questioning Barack Obama's birthright citizenship. And before then, I was not aware. I hadn't read Art of the Deal. I hadn't followed some of his public utterances. You know, he allegedly told the man who helped him or wrote The Art of the Deal, the only book he had on his bedside was Mein Kampf. I did not know that.
3: Big seller.
4: That's right. And he also, he ran full-page ads accusing Ronald Reagan of weakness. So there had been a few eruptions that I was unaware of. I kind of viewed him as, you know, exactly the sort of figure you described. But when he began to do the big lie about first Senator Obama, then President Obama, that's when I began to pay attention and wondering, what's really behind this? Why is he doing this? And so relentlessly, it didn't matter. And, I remember talking to President Obama about it. And, you know, President Obama, like so many of us, is like, who cares, you know. Just, I'm not going to respond to that. And what we have learned is how important it is to respond. It used to be you could ignore that kind of, you know, outlandish claim.
2: Hillary Clinton is well aware of the fact that the claim that Barack Obama was not born in the United States was the brainchild of her political guru, Sidney Blumenthal. Some McClatchy reporter has sworn that. Blumenthal denies it, but then, why would you believe anything he said? Hillary Clinton herself lied about whether she destroyed 33,000 classified emails on an illegal mail server. She once, by the way, said that Donald Trump would be a great president of the United States, and she didn't seem to have too much trouble with him when she was invited to the wedding of Donald Trump and Melania Knaus, now Melania Trump. So, and they certainly didn't have any trouble taking Donald Trump's money back when he was giving to both parties. So, this is yet another massive lie by a woman who is so embittered by the fact that she will never be president of the United States. And if I were her right now, what I'd be worried about was being dragged before a grand jury in the Southern District of Florida, because very clearly she and John Podesta, based on the declassified documents released by Tulsi Gabbard, were in on the Russian collusion, seditious conspiracy from the beginning. And I think if they are charged and stand trial in South

0: Florida, they will be convicted. What do you have to say, Troy?
1: Well, Roger, you make many great points there. And I want to start off by saying that Hillary's really out in the news today, Roger, because she is, you know, constantly talking about her gig at Columbia University, where she is a professor of practice at the SIPA, the School of International and Public Affairs. Now, I raise this, Roger, because I think there needs to be action from the Trump administration here. Columbia University has a history of hiring former Democrat operatives like Victoria Nuland, Hillary Clinton, Jacob Lew, just to name a few. And these people, Roger, they're on the payroll of Columbia University, and Columbia receives $1.3 billion a year in federal subsidies. So I think we have to look at that as Americans and say, why should $1.3 billion of our taxpayer dollars be going to Columbia to pay people like Victoria Nuland and Hillary Clinton, who have destroyed this country and now sit at Columbia preaching the values and the decisions that they use to destroy our country to the youth of this country? I don't think that that makes sense on any level. And I want to kick it back to you here and say, what do you think about the idea that we send taxpayer dollars to Columbia so that they can fill the pockets of Hillary Clinton?
0: Well, I would make an argument, at least I'm not familiar with the third gentleman. In the case of both Nuland and Hillary Clinton, I think both of them are arguably war criminals. Nuland's activities in Ukraine, where she toppled a duly elected democratic government and then essentially propagated the war in which the United States violated the Budapest Memorandum and the Minsk Accords to try to force Ukraine into NATO, which is the reason for the current war between Ukraine and Russia. And no, don't say I'm a Russian simp, because my relatives were mowed down by Russian tanks in Budapest in 1956. Hillary Clinton, on the other hand, still chortling about the death of Gaddafi. Gaddafi had become an ally of the United States. Gaddafi had atoned for the shooting down of the Aqrabi airliner. Gaddafi was sharing valuable intelligence with us regarding radical Islam in that region of the world. But you see, the Clintons wanted his gold, which disappeared. What was her laugh? "We came, we saw, he died," she said with a laugh. This woman is a war criminal, and she's a dangerous at one at that. I did see her at the dedication of the Obama Presidential Center last week. She was dressed like a homeless woman. It was really quite extraordinary. The official dedication was on June 18th. Public access actually began on Juneteenth. But behind this story of hope and change and this claim that the Obama Presidential Center was sold to the public as more than a museum, was marketed to us as an economic engine for Chicago's South Side and a model for empowering minority businesses, we now find that the lofty goals of the Obama Foundation and its partners touting this as a local hiring and minority participation opportunity turns out to be a total and complete fraud. In fact, it is a devastating irony. What we now know is that multiple black-owned subcontractors that helped build this monstrosity, which looks like a giant waste paper basket, are reportedly owed millions and millions of dollars and now fighting to keep their businesses alive. So the very black entrepreneurs the project promised to uplift through its diversity, equity, and inclusion initiatives instead are becoming collateral damage and yet another elite progressive disaster. Black businessmen and women are struggling and offering to accept pennies on the dollar in order to stay alive. What do you think of all this, Troy?
1: Well, Roger, I'm looking forward to the segment of the Presidential Library where they come forth and they tell us about the spying on citizen and then candidate President Donald Trump and his campaign, the officials surrounding you. I'm looking forward to the part of the Presidential Library where they talk about Obama officials that lingered around and persecuted you and attacked you over nothing. I'm looking forward to really getting the truth of it. Of course, I'm being facetious because none of that will ever be talked about as the Obama Presidential Library. You know, Roger, I think many Americans look at the damage that President Obama did to this country, especially as it relates to racial tensions, where he stoked racial tensions. And he put the U.S. in every position across the world in a weaker spot than when he became, you know, president. So I think when we look at the president...
0: I think we may have just lost Troy, but while we try to get him back, I was interested in this interview that I saw the Obamas give, and they were asked, what about the next phase of their life? And Barack Obama said, fun, interesting, but Michelle Obama said, me. This sense that somehow she has paid some enormous price by being First Lady, as opposed to one of the most incredible honors that people can bestow on any American citizen, has always been offensive to me. But when she says, me, does that mean she intends to run for president? Because I have thought for some time that the only way that the Obamas may be able to maintain their control of the Democratic Party and thus have a shot at retaking the president was through the nomination of Michelle Obama. And between her voter registration drives and her various books, none of which, of course, she has written, she's managed to work very hard, as self-centered as she is, to stay in the public spotlight. On the other hand, I just find it odd that her podcast has so few watchers. For people who we were told are historic figures, who have this massive international following, there doesn't seem to be anybody watching. It's very, very strange. I'm particularly outraged by this, by the Obama Presidential Center stiffing black-owned businesses, some cases owning seven-figure sums. Others have indicated, as I said, that they would take pennies on the dollar simply to survive. Omar Sharif, no, not the actor, this is Omar Sharif, the president of the African American Contractors Association, has confirmed that multiple black-owned subcontractors have sought the organization's assistance as they struggle to recover money they believe they're owed. So what was supposed to be a symbol of empowerment is rapidly becoming a symbol of black exploitation. This controversy comes on top of an earlier federal lawsuit filed by the black-owned 2-in-1 Concrete Company against the project partners, alleging discriminatory treatment and business practices that nearly destroyed that company. Regardless of the eventual legal outcome, the pattern is difficult to ignore. The biggest players walk away protected, while the smaller, minority-owned businesses are left holding the bag. This is the story of mainstream media would rather not cover. So we saw all of the movie stars and all of, you know, Oprah Winfrey and all of the others, yet no place outside of conservative media do I find any coverage of the fact that they're stiffing these black contractors. The Obama Center now carries a price tag approaching $850 million. That's $500 million over budget after years of delays, cost overruns, and construction challenges. To me, this monstrosity of a building is the perfect metaphor for the chaos that we experienced under Barack Obama.
1: Absolutely, Roger. It is just, it's a shame that this has happened to our country, and it really is indicative of the left. You know, they are unable to relate to the people. So they bring up people like Bruce Springsteen, they bring up these elitist people that have no connection to the everyday working men, who spit in the face of the everyday working men of this country. And I think, Roger, at the heart of it, you can speak to this better than anybody, that's why they hate Donald Trump. Because Donald Trump has the unique ability to speak to the American people in a way that they not only relate to, but they believe in. And it's been his greatest asset, I think, throughout his political career. And he stands above everybody that anybody that I've ever seen in his ability to speak directly to the American people, and his unwillingness, really, to feed the beast of the media in the way that they traditionally have been able to manipulate candidates. He manipulates the media. They don't manipulate him. And it's part of the reason they hate him.
0: Yeah, I agree with that. This question of the Obama Library is not merely a construction dispute. It's a window into the modern progressive movement itself. The left has become extraordinarily skilled at producing slogans, ribbon cuttings, symbolic gestures. But when ordinary working Americans, especially small business owners, need results instead of rhetoric, or they're told to go pound sand. It is really disgraceful. And you're right. It contrasts with President Trump's economic philosophy, and that could not be clearer. Trump built his political movement around the idea that American workers, builders, and entrepreneurs deserve a government that rewards production rather than performance art, which seems to be what we're getting. Trump has long argued that opportunity comes from growth, accountability, and keeping promises, not from endless lectures about equity while politically collected elites enrich themselves and the working guys get stiffed. I'm Roger Stone. 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
2: Any man can be a father, but it takes someone special to be a dad. 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
3: So, the question is, what does Father's Day mean to me? Well, an opportunity to say thank you to my dad, the best dad, Ray Kelly. You may know him. He was great when I was a baby, I'm told. When I was a kid, I know, and right up until today, my best friend.
4: Walter Sterling, what does Father's Day mean to me? It means to me absolutely nothing different than Mother's Day because it looks the same. On Mother's Day, I take care of the kids to give Mom a break. And on Father's Day, Mom says, hey, you get to spend the whole day with the kids. Happy Father's Day, Walter Sterling.
2: 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Happy Father's Day.
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12: And I'm back with my colleague Troy Smith, the editor and publisher at Slingshot.News. Troy, when it comes to the dispute and the war in Iran, Donald Trump doesn't seem to be able to catch a break. In other words, when he determined through the intelligence that they were closer to the development of a nuclear weapon than we had previously thought, he launched Operation Midnight Hammer, followed by Operation Epic Fury. The American left went completely and totally crazy. Now that he has put cobbled together a peace deal that will reopen the Strait of Hormuz, that will bring gas prices back down, now they seem to be determined to sabotage that agreement. So we're in a situation where if Trump says up, they say down. If Trump says black, they say white. If Trump says red, they say blue. It is Trump derangement syndrome writ large. Yet he still goes down as one of the great peacemakers. And then listening to people who were not his original supporters suddenly claiming that they're the original MAGA and that Trump should be a neocon to go along with their desires. It's kind of hard to swallow, isn't it?
13: You're exactly right in that he's kind of caught between a rock and a hard place. You know, between the Democrats and the neocons, they can't decide which way is best to destroy the country. They fight about that constantly. The Democrats have their way of destroying the country through socialism, and the neocons have their way of destroying the country through debt and through these forever wars that Tulsi Gabbard and Robert F. Kennedy Jr. and so many others in the Trump administration have spoken out against. You know, Roger, you're exactly right in that it's a rock and a hard place. And I think what we have to take away from this is that the Iranians have really gone untouched, besides what President Trump has decided to do. And you know, for whatever it's worth, the Iranians for many, many years have been provoking attacks on American military bases across the region. They've funded terrorist groups. So the idea that we confronted them, I think, is a good thing. The idea that we are saying to ourselves, okay, we're going to have peace now, I think is a great thing for the economy. And I think now we can focus on rooting out the neocons within the Republican Party, because if there's an action right now that President Trump can take to make his position better, to make America's future better, it's to take those within the Republican Party that want forever wars, that want to bankrupt the United States, that think it's okay that we send our military into situations where we don't even know exactly what the outcome is going to be. We don't really even have a direct goal. We can't do that anymore as a country. And he ran on that. I know he believes that. And if we are able to go into the Republican Party and say, look, these people who want forever wars like Lindsey Graham, you know, maybe they aren't the future of the Republican Party. Maybe we need to move towards a party that more reflects President Trump's values. I think that's what the American people voted for. And you can speak to that better than anybody, Roger, that candidates across the board, whether it's Anthony Constantino or so many other great Republicans out there, Republicans who echo Trump's messaging, they tend to do better, don't they?
12: No, I think you put your finger on it. I must say, I think the president's maneuver here is brilliant. Tying the renewal of Section 702 of FISA, by the way, that's the section under which they spied on Donald Trump's campaign in 2016, and they're so desperate to renew it. They lie when they say that we're in great danger, because even when the current law expires, it continues to be used for another 8 months. Great piece on this at Reason Magazine, of all places. But by tying that to passage of the SAVE Act, he's flummoxed the Senate. They don't get what they want unless he gets what he wants. Passage of the SAVE Act, which of course would require simply that one be a U.S. citizen and one have a photo ID to vote. It doesn't sound all that radical, all that controversial to me. Certainly is not a limitation on voting rights, as some crazed left-wing Democrats have done. And if you guys don't want to do that, well, then Bill Pulte can sit there as the head of ODNI, and they really hate that idea. They're desperate to get control because, God forbid, he, like Tulsi Gabbard, might reveal some more of their extraordinary illegal secrets and their unconstitutional actions. The president has played this masterfully. He wants the SAVE Act, and they desperately want to renew the FISA Act, under which they say we're spying on foreign actors, but in fact we're using it to spy on foreigners who may be talking to Americans. They don't tell you that part. I wrote a long piece on that this week. Troy, I want to thank you for joining us today. I always love the lightning political roundup. Hopefully Hillary Clinton has a hard time sitting down right now wherever she is. But we've exposed her, folks. We said it tonight. She's the one who invented the whole birther thing, did it during the Pennsylvania primary, tried to cover her tracks, but unable to do so. This was the brainchild of Sidney Blumenthal, her advisor. And the more he denies it, the more I am certain.
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18: High-level talks in Switzerland. I'm Kathleen Maloney, Fox News. That's where U.S. and Iranian negotiators are meeting today.
19: The vice president, along with the special envoy, Steve Witkoff, and the president's son-in-law, Jared Kushner, met with Pakistani Prime Minister Shahbaz Sharif. Pakistan has been acting as a mediator between the U.S. and Iran. So as they continue to shepherd the two sides, U.S. and Iranian officials look to find common ground that ultimately could end hostilities, keep open the Strait of Hormuz, and dismantle the regime's nuclear ambitions. As for his part, the vice president is eager to make headway.
20: We've seen great progress over the last just couple of days in ensuring that the ceasefire holds in Lebanon.
19: Meantime, the president is warning Iran that no matter what happens in the negotiations, the only country that'll potentially collect tolls in the Strait of Hormuz will be the U.S.
18: Fox's Kevin Cork with that update. Early voting is underway in New York City in the high-stakes Democratic congressional primary. Fox's Brian Yenis with details.
21: New York Mayor Zohra Mamdani and Senator Bernie Sanders are backing two Democratic socialists and one former Democratic socialist in three New York congressional House races ahead of Tuesday's primary. All three of these candidates are focused heavily on campaigning on Israel. In fact, these three candidates are attacking their progressive opponents for not being anti-Israel enough. All three accuse Israel of genocide and want to block U.S. military aid to the Jewish state. These Mamdani-backed candidates are also accusing their progressive opponents of accepting campaign money from AIPAC, the most influential pro-Israel lobbying group in the U.S. This week, Mamdani even called AIPAC, quote, monsters turning Americans against one another.
18: Mayor Mamdani voted early this weekend. 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
18: Key rulings are expected this week in the trial of Tyler Robinson. He's the man accused of killing Charlie Kirk.
34: One of the biggest questions the judge will answer, whether the death penalty should remain an option in this case. Robinson's attorneys want it taken off the table, saying prosecutors violated a gag order when they spoke to reporters about evidence. Now, that request would only be allowed if the judge rules the gag order was actually violated. Prosecutors say they did nothing wrong and simply corrected what they call misinformation about a ballistics test. A defense filing claimed investigators couldn't confirm a match between the bullet that killed Charlie Kirk and the rifle allegedly used by Robinson. Now, prosecutors say the report was inconclusive, not a clear exclusion.
18: Fox's Tara Allegre with that report. A massive manhunt underway in Kansas City after an armed suspect reportedly killed one and wounded several others in a series of shootings.
33: The search is really ramping up. We're coming up on about a week since the terrifying string of shootings on Tuesday that led to a fiery standoff with police. Local, state, and federal law enforcement are all working on this manhunt, but they're asking for the public's help in finding him as well. The suspect, 22-year-old Oscar Sanchez Munoz. The FBI says he's 5'8". He has has brown hair, brown eyes, a tattoo on his right forearm, and he is considered armed and dangerous. The intense search for Sanchez Munoz comes as police say he's responsible for multiple violent incidents in both Missouri and Kansas. He's the prime suspect in 5 shootings Tuesday night in Kansas City, Missouri, right by Arrowhead Stadium. Again, one person died. Everyone else was injured.
18: Fox's Madison Scarpino. Investigators are trying to figure out the cause of a small plane crash that killed 3 people. The plane went down in a wooded residential area in Bowie, Maryland, late last night. Investigators are now working to determine what caused that. I'm Kathleen Maloney. This is Fox News.
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0: When you talk with your child about fentanyl, you might think they hear this, but what they'll really hear is this.
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0: Because research shows that parents are still one of the most important sources of information for kids. 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
4: And welcome, everybody, on this Sunday morning. Probably the best weekend of the year, weather-wise. Doesn't get any better than this. 81 with no humidity and a very spirited breeze. We'll put it that way. More than a few canopies have blown over at my kids' soccer games over this weekend. And a happy Father's Day to everybody, obviously, out there. I celebrated yesterday. Yeah, because my wife, she's an ER doctor. ER doctors, you get some weird work days. And in this case, it was a choice between, do I want to work Father's Day or July 4th? We're going away July 4th. I said, don't, you work Father's Day. It's okay. I'll figure out some things to do with the kids and be very happy with that. So, yeah, what can you say? U.S. Open, Father's Day, perfect weather. We're lucky to be Americans living in this country on this glorious day. I wonder if they have Father's Day in other countries. Like, is this a global thing or is this like just an American thing? I'll have to look that one up, and I will. I'll have that answer for you shortly. In the meantime, she's back. Kamala Harris. You know, she's doing the tough interviews these days. Oh, did she sit down with Fox News? No, of course not. Will she sit down with me on this show? The Joe Concha Tunnel to Towers Foundation Sunday Morning Show. Ratings through the roof? Of course not. Will she sit down with anybody resembling a decent journalist? No. So instead, she's sitting down with somebody who is the exact opposite of a decent journalist. And that, of course, is disgraced CNN anchor Don Lemon, who now does a podcast from his kitchen and gets the best D-list people on his show. Rosie O'Donnell, you can find on there. Jim Acosta is a frequent guest. And now Kamala Harris says, you know what? If I want to be president again, I got to kiss the ring of Don friggin' Lemon, the guy who stormed a church in Minneapolis and accosted people who just wanted to go to Sunday church services, say some prayers, and don't tell me about journalism, because he literally kissed, hugged, and bought coffee and donuts for the rioters that stormed that church beforehand. It's all on video, and he should be prosecuted for it, because that ain't journalism anymore. That's juvenile delinquency from a juvenile 60-something-year-old in Don Lemon. Anyway, before I go off on a tangent, here is Kamala with Don Lemon, who, of course, pushed back on anything she says. Forget about it. This is the biggest guest he probably has had on the show since, I don't know, his CNN primetime shows, which didn't exactly get the A-listers. But here we go. Kamala you know what? Even though she lost the Electoral College and the popular vote decisively, she figures that the only way she's ever going to win again is if the Electoral College goes away, like now. Cut number 10, go.
2: I think that there is some real shaking up that we have to do of the rules and the structure. And
5: is that get rid of the Electoral College?
2: I think we should. That should be a discussion that we should have. I don't think we should eliminate that as a point of discussion for potential action.
4: Why would you want to do that after all these years, when the only way that any politician like a Kamala Harris will ever set foot in Iowa or New Hampshire or South Carolina or all these smaller states that have all these different needs, the Electoral College was designed by the founding fathers to do precisely that. So it doesn't come down to a vote of, oh, who runs up the score the most in New York, Chicago, Los Angeles, Seattle, San Francisco, Minneapolis, Dallas. That was the whole point of this. And Democrats want to blow it up because they know where all of this is going. I've talked about this before. I'll say it again. Because so many people are moving out of California, Illinois, Minnesota, and New York for places like Florida, Tennessee, Texas, even Idaho, especially out of California. I was in Idaho not too long ago, and they are not happy, the locals there, with all the Californians coming in because of the high taxes and just overall horrible leadership that is seen in the Golden State. So as a result of losing all of this population, this exodus, they are losing congressional seats and Electoral College votes. So California can lose anywhere from 4 to 5 votes. New York's going to lose a couple. Illinois is going to lose a couple. Minnesota's going to lose a couple. Rhode Island's going to lose a couple. All these places that people are leaving, and the beneficiaries will be Florida, Texas, Tennessee, South Carolina, North Carolina, Georgia, all run, for the most part, by red governors. Okay, so if that's what's happening here, Democrats understand that even if they sweep Michigan, Pennsylvania, and Wisconsin, the blue wall, they still have to pick off one or two red states in order to win, which ain't happening considering the direction that this country is going in right now, at least on the Democratic side, far, far to the left, where they are embracing socialism. They love their socialism. As a matter of fact, recent poll out Gallup, 2/3 of Democrat voters now embrace socialism over capitalism. 2/3. That's why you have a Mamdani in New York. It's why you have a Katie Wilson in Seattle. It's why we have a socialist governor coming to Washington, D.C. The cities will go more socialist and the rest of the country will stay red. And that is very, very, very good news for the GOP. It's very, very bad news for New York City. But nonetheless, that is the direction that things are going. And Democrats understand that they may never win the Electoral College again, given the population shifts in this country. And that's why Kamala is saying this at this point. Meanwhile, the word salads are back. And again, if you could decipher what this means, and more importantly, if she's running in 2028, if this is the message, how again does anything this person is saying right here going to make your life better or my life better? I don't know who writes this stuff for, if it's written for her at all, if this is just coming from a stream of consciousness of some kind, but she can't keep doing this if she wants to remotely do better than she did in 2024, which wasn't good, as we just discussed. Cut number 11, go.
2: I really, truly believe this. We each have light inside of us.
4: Light, okay.
2: And we need to know that that is what inspires our hope as much as anything external to ourselves.
4: The light inspires.
2: And when we feel that and not allow an election or an individual to dampen that light, and instead let that light kind of carry us, in particular through moments of darkness.
4: A lot of light.
2: That we not only act on that hope, but we inspire that hope in each other.
4: The best part is, if you watch the video of this, Don Lemon has the Don Lemoning pensive listening face. Yes, as if she was citing Shakespeare. If you can understand what she just said, I basically got out of that we're all like E.T. And E.T. had that light in his stomach, and then the light went off, and then Elliot thought he was dead, and then in the 5 times I saw that when I was a kid, I would bawl my eyes out, but then somehow the light went back on. I guess that's the light she's talking about. And it can't be dampened by darkness, because light tends to be dampened by darkness. and individuals. I guess she's talking about Trump, except Trump's not running in 2028. She's going to have to run against somebody else, like a J.D. Vance or Marco Rubio, which I'm, you know, I was touting Marco, not so much because I thought J.D. wouldn't be a great candidate. I just thought J.D. might want to be with his family with four kids at such a young age that maybe it's Marco's time. But after the way he's performed over the last week, especially on The View, especially, I mean, he did a trifecta on Fox and Friends, and then The Five, and then Gutfeld. The guy has a sense of humor. He's quick. He's charming. And boy, he's smart. So Kamala Harris versus J.D. Vance or Marco Rubio on a debate stage, if she's going to spout that nonsense, woo-hoo-hoo. Oh, Tyson Spinks, 88 over 91 seconds. Anyway, we got to play this because we love this clip on this show. Kamala talking about lipstick getting on coffee cup lids, and then some genius online decided to set this to the Seinfeld music they play at the end when Jerry's usually doing his stand-up. And this is, again, I could play this every day, and you'll love it every day because it's that good. Cut 12, go.
6: So you know how those lids are, because this is, well, just don't speak, okay? So this is
4: okay.
6: It. Mm-hmm. So you know how those lids on the Starbucks cups, they're white, right? And so if you wear lipstick, they get all over the lid. And so then I find myself in meetings if I'm the only woman, and that's kind of, and so I keep taking the lid off and having my cup out so then I don't have that big lipstick mark on the lid. So I said, can we do something about the color of the lid?
4: Cackle. Big cackle. A lot of cackling. More cackling and clapping.
6: So that was that conversation.
4: Oh, that is genius. Thank you, whoever put that together. I never saw who got credit for that, but boy, again, this person is leading Gavin Newsom right now. She's one, he's two. She's up in the latest poll I saw by 22 points. Another poll by 20. Another poll by 19. You're Gavin Newsom. You're like, I'm losing to that person? Yeah, you are. Which shows you everything you need to know about Gavin Newsom. Meanwhile, the Newsoms were actually at the Obama library unveiling, which was an absolute train wreck, which we talked about all day here yesterday, or excuse me, on Friday. Let's go, if we have it. Yes, we do. It's cut number 13. Lucky 13. Go.
7: We heard from the governor, but we haven't heard from you yet about this investigation. What do you want to say?
8: I'm just so grateful for this inspiration and leadership. We need more of this.
9: Hey, this is stuff that happens in other countries. That's all I'll say. Happens in other countries.
4: In other words, that's Gavin Newsom saying that he's being investigated because it's a third world country kind of kangaroo court justice system that Trump is sending somebody after he and his wife for an investigation, when in fact the Biden DOJ, the Biden-Harris DOJ, launched this investigation. It then continued through the California DA's office before the Trump DOJ ever even looked at it. In other words, this has been going on for a while. I'll try to cut through the weeds as quickly as I can. Jennifer Newsom has been running a nonprofit where she has paid herself since 2012, nearly $4 million to run a nonprofit that has taken in about $12 million over that time. In other words, one third of everything they've taken in has gone to Jennifer Newsom's salary. And then the contracts, remember when Newsom gave away free diapers or announced that he was doing that? You'll never guess which company got the contract. One of the Newsom's best friends, a company they own that produces diapers. So this is very, very bad. It smells bad. Is it illegal? I guess we'll see. But he is going profoundly in the wrong direction, not just this investigation. But again, highest poverty, homelessness, taxes, gas prices in the country. That exodus we talked about going out of California. And then the fact that, I'll repeat this stat until the cows come home. I never understood why the cows coming home was I never quite got that. But the point is that two homes have been rebuilt in Malibu and the Palisades in 18 months. You know how many burned down or were damaged? 17,000. Two out of 17,000. If this guy thinks that he could run the country the way he runs California, whew, got another thing coming. Anyway, this is the Joe Concha Tunnel to Towers Foundation Sunday Morning Show. Back with so much more in just a moment.
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13: I have to be honest with you folks. Father's Day is tough for me because my father was not in my life. So it's a lot of hit and miss. It's a lot of trial and error. It's a lot of hoping and praying that you're making the right decision. In terms of being a father, being a father is very rewarding, and here's why. You watch your children grow. Being a father is very challenging because oftentimes the buck stops with you for the final decision as it relates to your children, your wife, your family. It's an awesome responsibility, but it's one that I think if you talk to any father, none of us take it lightly.
12: 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Happy Father's Day.
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4: And welcome back, everybody. So let's do a little compare and contrast, shall we? There is one cable news network, if you want to actually have that news moniker within there. It used to be MSNBC, now it is MS Now. And then there's another cable news network that has three times their ratings in Fox News, where I'm fortunate enough to be a contributor. Now, let's compare MS Now talking about illegals and how they're really no threat to anybody in this country compared to an actual Fox News report from an actual reporter on the current state of affairs in this regard. This is cut number 21. Go.
20: These are people just trying to escape persecution, build a better life for themselves. If they're guilty of anything, it's that they fled economic misery and poverty instead of torture and war. They are not people who are putting us in any jeopardy. It's Donald Trump who's putting us in jeopardy.
21: News alert, DHS confirming the suspected ringleader accused in a plot to carry out a mass casualty attack at the UFC event at the White House on Sunday is an illegal immigrant.
4: Oh.
23: The federal investigation into Sunday's alleged terror plot on the UFC South Lawn event remains ongoing. Investigators looking into how this transpired, what was planned, as well as believing that many as 20 people may have been involved. Our colleagues over at Fox Digital report the alleged ringleader of this incident, Abraham Alvarez, was in the country illegally from Mexico, but also may have been granted DACA status, allowed to stay back in the Obama administration. He was arrested back in Omaha, Nebraska, and we expect to learn more about his background, as the head of the UFC says security was certainly top of mind.
4: Oh, DACA. Did we vet some of these people that we wanted to give permanent citizenship to who entered the country illegally? Because that guy, I mean, again, this plot is really chilling stuff. When you consider that they were going to take some drones and then that were weaponized, but fly them into buildings near the UFC event. Maybe not the White House, but there's the EOB, right, the Eisenhower office building. And then that would cause, therefore, an evacuation where people, they can't be taken backwards into the White House, obviously. They would have to go out into the street, which then from there, there were sniper teams, apparently two of them, that were being organized that would then open fire from there. Oh, and again, let's play cut 20. Elias, because I want to drill this point home on how one news network is portraying all illegals in this country. Lakin, Riley, anyone? Cut number 20, go.
20: These are people just trying to escape persecution, build a better life for themselves. If they're guilty of anything, it's that they fled economic misery and poverty instead of torture and war. They are not people who are putting us in any jeopardy. It's Donald Trump who's putting us in jeopardy.
4: Oh, that's great. Okay. Any questions, anyone? Before we go to break, Scott Galloway, who is a profoundly miserable person, along with an even more miserable person in Kara Swisher, who has announced that she will leave CNN. Once Larry Ellison or Barry Weiss comes in, good, fine. You lend nothing to the conversation. She's supposed to be a tech reporter, and now she's like Keith Opperman with grayer hair. Like, that's the only thing I could really, you know, come to a conclusion on Kara Swisher. And here they are. They got together, so combined IQ of, I guess, room temperature, talking about how Elon Musk will decide who the next president will be, because that makes sense. Cut number 18, go.
24: Let's be clear. Elon Musk, in my view, can probably decide who the next president is.
25: Yeah, that's correct.
24: He spent $250 million and had influence on the election. Maybe he didn't decide it, but he had influence
25: on
24: it.
25: He thinks
24: what
25: he
24: happens
25: did, that's for sure.
24: If he decides to put 2.5% of his net worth, or $25 billion, or 100 times what he spent last time?
25: No, and he's a freight train.
4: So they're worried that Elon Musk may put so much money into an election that he'll decide who the next president will be. Have you guys met the Soros family lately? and all the money they've put into elections and to getting judges elected and making this country infinitely worse. If you criticize the Soros family, Alex and George, okay, then maybe you have a half a leg to stand on if you want to criticize Elon Musk for being a rich guy who tries to at least get the people elected that he wants to get elected, so he donates lots of money. The Soroses do that times 10, but you're not going to criticize them now, are you? Because the team they support. Anyway, this is the Joe Concha, Tunnel to Towers Foundation Sunday Morning Show. Back with so much more, I promise, in just a moment.
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0: Brittany, what do Americans really need to know about this controversial AI data center building going on locally across the country?
1: What Americans really need to understand is that it is essential for us to own our own AI data centers and not be processing AI on a daily basis and sending all of our personal data abroad to possibly our enemies or other third parties that don't have our best interests at heart. 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
5: News. I'm Deborah Valentine. Talks today in Switzerland between the U.S. and Iran as the two countries' 60-day memorandum of agreement remains in effect.
18: U.S. and Iranian officials look to find common ground that ultimately could end hostilities, keep open the Strait of Hormuz, and dismantle the regime's nuclear ambitions.
5: Fox's Kevin Cork reporting. A former Olympic canoeist, David Hearn, is one of multiple people arrested this weekend for allegedly vandalizing the newly renovated Lincoln Memorial reflecting pool. U.S. Attorney for the District of Columbia, Janine Pirro on Fox News Live.
22: Anyone who was in a position of vandalizing or attempting to vandalize the reflecting pool will face the criminal justice system in D.C.
5: The historic reflecting pool is again undergoing restoration after problems with peeling paint and algae surfaced. 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
2: All right, everybody, let's do the Bill Maher portion of our show, because does that program on Friday nights, and I think that the writing is excellent. There's criticism of Trump, of course. There's criticism of Republicans, of course, but he hits the other side equally, and that's all we ask for. So, all that said, this was funny. He goes off on Democrats, and again, I've shared the stats. About 1 in 4 Democrats will fly the American flag on July 4th to celebrate this country, especially, you know, considering this is a biggie, the 250th anniversary of this republic. And when only 1 in 4 will fly, it's interesting. But here's the really interesting stat that I talked about with Mark Levin on Fox News last night. 12%, so basically 1 in 10 Kamala Harris voters of 2024 say they are really proud to be an American. 1 in 10. Okay, I am certain that during the Obama administration, during the Biden administration, you could ask me, hey, do you support these presidents? And I'd be like, in terms of policy, no, I do not. And then with Biden, it was policy. And oh, by the way, he shouldn't be even a greeter at Walmart, let alone be the commander in chief of our armed forces, given that his brain turned applesauce years ago. All that said, if you ask me, are you proud to be an American? I'd say, of course, it's the greatest country in the world. I didn't base that on who was running the country as president, but Democrats are. So now they are fleeing in droves as far as loving the country, celebrating 250. I even saw a story that the U.S. beat Australia on Friday 2-0, and now they're going to go to what's called the knockout round. This is the best start they have ever had to any World Cup, and they're the home team, and they've improved over the years. So it's great. It's not exactly surprising. They haven't really played a very, very good team yet. But all of that said, their victory over Australia was in Seattle, which is a soccer-crazed town. And there was a poll that showed that half of Seattle soccer fans that support the U.S. or will not support the U.S. World Cup team, because that would mean rooting for the USA, and that would mean rooting for a country that supports fascism through the current president. Something along those lines, which is insane. Which is absolutely insane. The fact that these people throw out fascism, like, you know, the way you would eat M&Ms, like, oh boy, you know, it just, that word has been so watered down. And 99% of the people that use that term, especially against this administration, have zero idea really what the history of fascism is. But nevertheless, here is Maher going off on Dems, not celebrating 250. And it's an interesting comparison he makes here. Cut 14, go.
3: So I'm not down with this attitude of, well, we're having a party, but if Trump's going, I'm not. I'm so high school, it should be in the Epstein file.
2: Well, that's true. We're good there, Elias. Oh, and then he had on Ro Khanna, who was profoundly, like, the guy used to be somewhat reasonable, I thought, anyway. And now he's literally not just supporting Graham Plattner, but hand in hand on stage with Graham Plattner, like really, really going 100% in on the guy with the Nazi tattoo, the guy who says blacks don't tip, the guy who says that women need to be more mature to avoid being raped, the guy who marked a Purple Heart recipient who took 4 bullets for his platoon, the guy who supports communism, the guy who wants border security defunded and ICE abolished. That's who Ro Khanna supports. So he's on Bill Maher. And Maher asked Ro Khanna about Zohra Mamdani, and Khanna, I think, probably wants Mamdani to run for president one day. Like, that's how much of a hard-on he has for this guy. Anyway, here's Maher going off on Khanna, because Khanna praises Mamdani for his Nick speech. Yeah, that's presidential. That's the stuff that gets you there. Cut number 15, go.
3: So you think Mamdani's a great one, huh?
4: I do. I mean, did you see his Nick speech? I mean, anyone.
3: Not the issue that most concerned me.
4: It's worth a watch, because the speech was not just about the Knicks. First of all, he like recites every Knicks player. I mean, I couldn't do that about the 49ers.
3: Who gives a shit about the Knicks? He's the mayor of New York.
4: Well, yeah, but he talks about how it's actually bringing people together. Trump voters, Mamdani voters, how it's.

0: overcoming the odds. And he took a speech that was just about celebrating a championship, and he made something bigger about it. Okay. He's a talented
1: Well, it doesn't make me forget that his wife loved October 7th attack on Israel, and that he pals around with terrorists.
0: No, come on. Have you had him on the show?
1: We ask people like that, Ro. They never come.
2: That's right. Where is RMM, Donnie? Why wouldn't he go on Bill Maher's show? Maher's a liberal. Afraid of it because he knows that Maher will press him on things like his wife celebrating the October 7th attacks and Mamdani's past tweets, and especially the ones saying that all NYPD officers are racist and anti-queer. Like, all the things. He would have his feet held to the fire, and that's why he would never go on a program like that. He plays it safe, just like Kamala does, just like AOC does. Meanwhile, speaking of that Mamdani speech, he had the longest one of anybody there, more than any Knick player, more than the coach, more than the owner. In other words, this guy who got to America like 5 minutes ago is suddenly portraying himself to be like, I don't know, like Donald Trump, who's been going to games since the 80s. And Mamdani now thinks he's Stephen A. Smith. Like, I'm the greatest fan ever. I'm like, Spike Lee, you just got here, what, 7, 8 years ago? And, oh, long-suffering, we've waited 53 years for this. You haven't waited 53 years for anything. You're barely 35 years old, I think, right? How old is this guy? The point is, Michael Rappaport, who is an actual Knicks fan, goes off of Mamdani here in terms of the length of this speech and taking over the moment and making it about himself. Cut number 5. Not the whole thing, Elias. I'll tell you when to go. Cut 5, go.
3: Minutes and 19 seconds. This guy, Zoran the Moron, spoke for 8 minutes and 19 seconds. And yes, he said great things about the Knicks for 8 minutes and 19 seconds. It's never happened. Never in sports has a mayor, during a championship parade, a ticker tape parade, spoke for 8 minutes and 19 seconds, and it becomes the main story of the day. He spoke longer than Jalen Brunson, Jim Dolan, the owner of the Knicks, Mike Brown, the coach. 8 minutes and 19 seconds is longer than Alicia Keys was on stage singing.
2: That's true.
3: Yeah, he said great things, but who gives a what this thinks about basketball? The
2: All
3: Knicks
2: right.
3: is a fake Knicks fan. With a ChatGPT written speech.
2: That goes on for a very, very long time, but you get the point there. Again, my Mamdani hijacking this and basically being like, well, since I got here, karma's great around New York. Hey, how are those grocery stores coming? The government-run ones. And where's that free childcare that you promised? And the free busing? And all those promises. I'm not sure even his voters care if he delivers even on one of these promises. As long as he smiles a lot and, you know, does really cool things on social media and he's not a Republican, they'll just say, all right, well, he didn't give us anything that he promised. But, well, we don't care because we hate the other side so much. I really believe that's the case here. Anyway, let's get back to Maher, shall we? Because this is also very, very good stuff. At one point, he goes off on his own audience, which is great. Again, this is the way you handle these things, all right? For saying that they're going to go to the Obama Library. They're going to visit it. Like, people are actually going to get on a plane and see it is the ugliest building that's ever been built. I'm not saying that because, oh, Joe, you hate Obama. I don't hate anybody. I certainly thought that Obama's presidency was, if I were to grade it, a D, C minus maybe, yay, bin Laden raid, I guess. But, I mean, come on now. The fact that this thing was $850 million to build, and the people that built it, he hired mostly black workers, have been stiffed in terms of they haven't been paid. And again, just go look at any number of photos of this thing. And poor Chicago, which is a beautiful city. I mean, the bad parts are bad, and obviously there's been something like nearly 180 homicides now this year already, which, again, that is unacceptable in such a great city like Chicago, or used to be a great city, you know, the Magnificent Mile and the Sears Tower and the Navy Pier and all. I mean, it's just a beautiful, beautiful city. If you go there on a really nice day and you stay out of, you know, places like the South Side at night, the point is, and go to Wrigley if you have to do one thing in your life. But anyway, here's Maher calling out his own audience because they're like, oh, yes, we're all going to visit the Obama Library. I don't see anybody going out of their way to see this thing. That's just me. Cut number 7, go.
1: You guys were both at the Obama Library.
4: Yeah.
1: Do we have a picture of the Obama Library? Because it looks like
4: Death Star.
1: It looks like something aliens built in Dubai.
0: How I liked it.
1: Why do it? It cost $850 million.
0: Yeah.
1: I don't understand why progressives like this. Couldn't that, you know, money be better spent on something else? Who's going to go to this? Why do we need a president?
4: Yeah, well, what do you think?
1: Why does anyone need a presidential library? These monuments to somebody's ego out of office. Anybody here in this audience planning to go to the Obama presidential library?
0: Sure.
4: There you go.
1: Really?
0: Oh, no, Bill, come on.
2: No, of course they're not. Who would? Honestly, he's right. Something that aliens would have built in Dubai. It's that bad. Meanwhile, Charlie Kirk, who was so spot on so many things. And again, I can't believe that it hasn't even been a year since he was executed at Utah Valley University September 10th by Tyler Robinson, who didn't like the fact that Charlie didn't like the fact that men were playing against women in sports and didn't like the fact that young children were getting mutilated, were obviously very confused. And these surgeries were happening sometimes without parental knowledge and things that schools support and certainly Democrats support. And Charlie lost his life during a time when he was literally debating other students, which is the way it should be done, that disagreed with him. Anyway, here's Charlie on June 19th. Now, obviously, that was 2 days ago. And I never thought of it from this perspective, but that's what made Charlie Kirk great. He made you think about things in a different way than you ever had before. This is cut number 8. Go.
5: Why is Juneteenth a problem? Not because, again, it's so subversive. On its face value, I have no problem with it. I think it's wonderful to say, okay, liberation of slaves, all that good stuff. No. The issue is that the entire point of it, as per postmodernists do and deconstructionists, is to subvert July 4th. That has always been the agenda.
2: Hadn't thought about that.
5: That there's a Black Independence Day and a National Independence Day, the same way that they have a Black National Anthem that plays before NFL games. That they have Black-only dormitories and Black-only math classes. It is a neo-segregationist federal holiday, is what it is.
2: That is so true. Why do we need a Black national anthem? Why, in so many cases, we have all Black classes or dormitories? That's exactly what Martin Luther King and other civil rights activists have tried to and fought for so hard to get rid of, to abolish, to have everybody on this earth and in this country created equal, you know? And we don't judge a man by the color of his skin, but by the content of his character. And then we're doing all Black this and all Black that. And then June 19th, we already have a Black History Month. So we have to have this holiday. And even, you know, stock markets are closed. This is like a serious like federal holiday. Again, is this adjacent to July 4th so much? So we have to have one holiday for one race and then one holiday for everybody else. Because, again, that's not what the intention was of MLK Jr. That's certainly for sure. Hey, before we go to break, as I mentioned before, Black residents are absolutely irate over this Obama library. It was supposed to bring all this opportunity and jobs and businesses to that particular part of Chicago. And instead, people are now moving out because now the property taxes have gone up so much. And as I said, workers are being stiffed. And I have a feeling, given how ugly this thing is, it's not going to attract a lot of people visiting it. Yeah, the hardcore, you know, yay, vote blue no matter who kind of people, I guess. But overall, I can't believe that $850 million was spent on this thing. And people have a huge problem with Donald Trump, the president, trying to clear algae out of reflecting pools in front of the Washington Monument and obviously the Lincoln Memorial at the mall in Washington for $14 million, which, when you look at the entire federal budget, ain't that big of a deal. But $850 for a library, a shrine to the Obama presidency, not a problem. Anyway, here are some Black residents. They are irate is the only word that comes to mind. Cut number 2, go.
6: Obama, we're calling on you and Michelle. You and Michelle, come.
4: 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You come and apologize to South Shore for moving all these people out. Displacing all these people, having J.B. Pritzker steal our property, Obama, before you come and cut that ribbon on this ugly building. Come and apologize to South Side of Chicago.
2: They did have to displace a lot of people. I mean, you think about this, not a lot of room in cities to build monstrosities like this. The Obama Presidential Library is on 20 acres of land in the middle of a city. So, yeah, you want to know why residents are upset? It's probably a pretty good reason why. Anyway, this is the Joe Concha Tunnel to Tower Foundation Sunday Morning Show. We'll wrap this puppy up in just a moment.
6: It's the Joe Concha Tunnel to Towers Foundation Sunday Morning Show.
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9: December 19th, 1961. Joseph P. Kennedy, father of President John F. Kennedy, suffers a massive stroke, robbing him of his ability to speak forever. But this moment became even more impactful for the nation, as Jack Kennedy was finally freed from his father's regular advice, more like bullying, that plagued his first year in office. A strong change in his presidency followed, including JFK's decision to finalize the Navy SEALs program and enact the big tax cut of 1963.
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2: Hey, welcome back, everybody. So let's talk Iran quickly, shall we? Obviously, we've had that MOU, Memorandum of Understanding, signed. Gas prices, again, I'll give you my daily update because I kind of go by the same two gas stations every day, and now I'm seeing $3.84 as far as the cost per gallon. That was well over $4 just even a couple of weeks ago. So gas prices certainly going in the right direction. Before the war began, gas prices were $2.99. You get down around that level in a matter of months, and people feel it. Midterms, not good. Not good at all for the Democrat Party. Then again, Republicans, especially Tom Tillis, Lisa Murkowski, Susan Collins, Mitch McConnell, have to really start to give a real good reason why they would vote against the Save America Act if it was ever presented in a reconciliation form. In other words, reconciliation means that you only need a majority vote in the Senate, 50 votes plus the vice president. And those four seem to be against it. And I haven't heard a really good reason why, especially when we have like the best evidence of all time just presented to us. Do you want our elections to continue to be like California? Where again, if you show your gym membership, that counts as valid ID. And they are still counting the votes from June friggin' 2nd. The LA mayor's race and the governor's race. We know who's advancing to the general, but we don't have a final tally, and we won't until about July 4th. And if you think that that's acceptable, when I've used this example, I'll use it again. In India, they count 642 million votes, and by breakfast the next day, you have a final tally. Why can they do it and we can't? Oh, maybe it's intentional. Maybe we're inviting fraud by having so much mail-in voting in a place like California, where literally the person sending the ballot in can hand write in, like literally say, okay, I mailed this on this date, and they can write the date in themselves? And again, gym membership counts as ID. A doctor's prescription counts as ID. So if you're Murkowski, Tillis, Collins, McConnell, why would you be against this? It makes zero sense. Anyway, I had a point around all this. Ah, yes. We're talking about Iran and how, well, Democrats can't run on being the anti-war party, considering that, well, this war is over. Iran, as I said before, this is different than the Obama administration or the Biden administration, because if they act up, if they even show a hint of trying to restart their nuclear program, we will bomb it into oblivion, because we have. Actions speak louder than words, especially with Donald Trump. And I would imagine that would continue with J.D. Vance or Marco Rubio. So, yeah, that is the big difference here. As for the Strait of Hormuz being open, well, Iran seems to be saying, no, actually, we're closing it, you know, playing games as usual. Well, here's Fox's Bill Malusian doing some actual reporting that we do on this network, unlike other cable news networks, talking about how, well, no, it's not closed at all. And here are the receipts in cut number 16. Go.
14: Friends, just last hour, Vice President J.D. Vance said about 16 million barrels of oil crossed through the Strait of Hormuz yesterday, which he says is getting back close to those pre-war levels and a sign that the MOU is working. However, Kaylee, you just mentioned it off the top here, getting alerts across AP wires that the Iranian government says they've closed the Strait of Hormuz once again because of what they say are repeated violations of the ceasefire. Then to counter that, CENTCOM just put out a post on X a short time ago. CENTCOM says all traffic is moving through the strait as it's supposed to be. So we're going to have to wait and see what pans out over there today. We'll send it back to you, Kaylee.
15: We'll follow it. Bill Malusian, thank you.
2: Yeah, so that's Bill Malusian with Kelly McEnany on Saturday in America Yesterday. And yeah, I mean, I'll believe CENTCOM, believe me, over the Iranians. And by the way, gas prices are falling for a reason. Before we go, just a quickie. And this is J.D. Vance running Caroline Leavitt's press briefing on Friday. And this is how you handle reporters in the James S. Brady, briefing room in cut number 19. Go.
16: Thank you. Yeah. Thank you. Oh, sorry. In the blue jacket.
17: Yep. This one right here.
16: This one right here.
17: Mr. Vice President.
16: That's a Navy jacket. Should we have a debate about the difference between blue and Navy? Not that guy, because you give a speech whenever you ask a question. I'm going to give her an opportunity.
2: That's so true. So many reporters give a speech and they pose it like it's a question when they're already basically showing what side they support. Way to handle that, J.D. Vance. He'll be a pleasure to watch for 4 years if he is president. And again, Marco Rubio, not bad either. This is Joe Concha. This has been the Tunnel to Towers Foundation Sunday Morning Show. We're back tomorrow night on WABC and on stations around the country, around the world at 9 p.m. Eastern Time. Until then, two words for you. Actually, three words for you this time. Happy Father's Day. And bye-bye. That's fine.
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21: The U.S. and Iran negotiating. I'm Deborah Valentine, Fox News. Negotiations continuing today between officials from Iran and the United States and Switzerland as the 60-day Memorandum of Understanding between the two countries is in effect. We get more from Fox's Kevin Cork reporting from the White House.
22: They continue to hold talks over the regime's nuclear program, or lack thereof, while Special Envoy Steve Witkoff and the president's son-in-law, Jared Kushner, partner with the vice president and Pakistan's prime minister, all in an effort to convince the regime to change for their own good. Meantime, back here at home, some lawmakers continue to express skepticism about the long-term prospects for peace because of the regime's past behavior and the fact that they rarely, if ever, actually honor the deals they sign.
21: One of those lawmakers is Senator Lindsey Graham of South Carolina, the Republican warning of what would happen if negotiations between the U.S. and Iran fall through.
23: If this diplomatic effort fails, President Trump is going to take the Strait of Hormuz. Yep. We're going to run it. We're going to try to get Saudi Arabia to join the Abraham Accords to end the Arab-Israeli conflict in 2026. And if Iran continues to attack Israel and Lebanon, the new policy will be we'll hit Iran.
21: Graham on CBS's Face the Nation. Arguably, the greatest women's tennis player of all time is officially out of retirement.
24: The announcement coming on social media that Serena Williams will be in the ladies' singles field at Wimbledon as a wild card. The first singles event for the 23-time Grand Slam winner since she retired following the 2022 U.S. Open. The now 44-year-old started her comeback in June when she played in a professional doubles tournament, and she was already expected to play doubles at Wimbledon with her sister Venus, which kicked off speculation that she was also eyeing a return to singles.
21: That's Fox's Greg Thompson. Williams has the second most Grand Slam singles titles. 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
21: Multiple people, including a former U.S. Olympian, have now been arrested for allegedly vandalizing the newly renovated reflecting pool in the nation's capital. U.S. Attorney for D.C. Janine Pirro comments on Fox News Live.
0: Look, the president has made it a priority to make D.C. not only safe but beautiful. And there are several citations that have been handed out to individuals, and these are cases that will be prosecuted to the full extent.
21: The historic reflecting pool, recently restored as part of the America 250 celebration, is again undergoing repairs after reports of algae and peeling coating surfaced. Officials say the initial restoration work was not faulty. Crews are working around the clock to finish new repairs before the 4th of July. Authorities are on the hunt for a man connected to multiple violent incidents across Kansas and Missouri. Fox's Madison Scarpino.
1: The suspect, Oscar Sanchez Munoz, is considered armed and dangerous. The intense search for Sanchez Munoz comes as police say he's responsible for multiple violent incidents in both Missouri and Kansas. He's the prime suspect in five shootings on a highway Tuesday night in Kansas City. After that string of shootings, police found Sanchez Munoz about 10 miles away at a home in Independence, Missouri, where there was then an intense overnight standoff. The standoff ended with the home getting set on fire. Sanchez Munoz was then nowhere to be found. And the reported brother of the suspect is saying their family now has no place to live. All of this is happening as Sanchez Munoz is wanted for a separate shooting in Kansas earlier this month.
21: At least one person was killed in the shootings. Several others sustained serious injuries. All of this happening just miles away from Arrowhead Stadium, where several FIFA World Cup matches were being played. British Prime Minister Keir Starmer is reportedly expected to resign as soon as Monday. It comes amid growing pressure over his leadership and declining support within his own Labour Party. I'm Deborah Valentine. This is Fox News.
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Over 2,000 years ago, I walked this earth, teaching, healing, inspiring, and preparing to make the ultimate sacrifice. For God so loved the world that he gave his only begotten Son, that whoever believes in him shall not perish, but have eternal life. What if today you and I could talk voice to voice and you could ask me anything? You are listening to the Jesus Christ Show.

It is the Jesus Christ Show. I am your holy host. Happy to be with you this Sunday, as I am with you every single Sunday, right here answering your questions and talking about the things that truly matter in life, and of course, the afterlife. I encourage you to be bold and brave and go to the phone with your theology question or life situation question anywhere in the U.S. of A. Dial 800-520-1534. That's 800-520-1534. It is mostly believed that and well considered that Father's Day began in June 1910 in Spokane, Washington. The efforts of Sonora Dodd, her father was a Civil War veteran, raised six children alone after the death of his wife. And definitely a man of honor and one that should be honored. Now, Mother's Day is already in existence, and there is evidence that there was kind of not a backlash, but not a lot of people thought it was that interesting or important, or if it was just commercialized and to boost retail sales and some way to add another holiday to an already starting to get fat with holiday calendar. But all in all, it's become a day of recognizing family and fathers. The interesting thing is every single year, like clockwork, you can always tell when there's going to be garbage shows about me. Really bad Jesus shows popping up all over the place. It's usually around Easter or Christmas. Right? That's when the focus is. So inevitably, every single year about this time, there is an onslaught of pseudo-science, pseudo-informational stories, news stories and the like that talk about whether dads are needed or not, whether fathers are important and all of that garbage. Well, I will tell you this absolutely positively. You can also go through this time of year when people post letters from their fathers or letters about their fathers, things that were said and done that motivated them, that inspired them, or somehow played a large part in their life. Now, I say this because the battle tends to go on because of the sexes. There's this battle to assume who's more important or necessary. Well, women, because they give birth, can point to the fact that they give birth. Don't need the man to give birth. And now, with science involved, that's true. I mean, you need certain things from him. But after that, nothing. And so men are constantly getting tossed around, especially lately, kind of this anti-dad sentiment that goes on. And men and fathers have become targets. Putting that aside and looking at the reality, oftentimes people quote false sciences or bad science to prove their point. So you'll read all kinds of different stories about whether fathers are important or not. But really, more often than not, it shows that science hasn't found a way to understand the importance, so they push it aside. Both men and women are so incredibly important and different. It's interesting that in an evolutionary process, you would weed out variants. Really, it's about pushing forward the strongest or most dominant. But in the creation model, it's about unity and harmony. It's about things like love, whereas love doesn't really have a place in the evolutionary process. That model is more mechanical, pragmatic. And as you've probably figured out, love ain't so pragmatic. So with all these things being said and all the wrestling that goes on during the year when it comes to Father's Day, of course,
You're going to read articles about why dads aren't needed or what have you. But you'll also read some wonderful articles about men who are staying home more, doing that Mr. Mom type concept. So you will get to hear different stories from different angles. But I want to remind you of your purpose here, because it's very easy to go astray. And scripture is constantly a reminder of, hey, you moved off the path. I know a lot of people try and make it so overly religious, and meanings get lost sometimes because the religion of it all. But the term sin, translated, it actually means missing the mark. And the mark can be missed on all sorts of levels, by men and women, by husbands and wives, by mothers and fathers. But I heard something over and over the past couple of days in different settings. I heard a young wife make mention that she was going to go to church, take the kids, but dad stays home. Another reference to, a woman saying, oh no, I take the kids. My husband likes to sit and relax while we're gone at church. And over, I heard references of the woman taking the children to church and the father staying at home. And I know in this world of different marriages under different, for different reasons, under different religious belief systems, that there are differences shared in the household. But there's something about having the father be an example in the religious practices. And this isn't a religious show. I've told you that 1,000 times. But there are religious practices that are important. And there are many things, even secular things, that you do religiously. You're doing them in repetition to an end. And in the case of fatherhood, oftentimes the children will perceive the father as having to have this need of downtime away from the kids. And that coincides many times with Sundays. Maybe your father's worked all week, including Saturday, and it's his downtime. Maybe a big game is on, or it's a sports day and he wants to relax. But I don't want you to lose sight of that bond and the importance of spending time together in a spiritual capacity. Not only the things that you do are important, absolutely they are. These kind of roles are what ends up taking the news stories by storm. And that is that it is assumed that the man is the breadwinner and that the woman stays home and cooks and all these. Well, those things have been out the window for a long time. That's a mixed message. The importance is that all of those things are important and need to be done. Not, you know, who's got what physical plumbing should do them. It's that those things need to be done in a household. Being a janitor is not a class thing. Being a janitor is a necessity. So people don't look at things as the necessities that they are and the importance that they are. They go, I don't want to do that, or I don't want to do that, or that's their job, or that's their job. No. And when it comes to raising the children in a house of God, under the roof and the guidance of the scriptures, that has to be a joint venture and not just, well, the wife is going to take the children. That doesn't help anyone. If you read, and I would love for you to go through Mark chapter 8 and start in verse 34. But what I want to read to you is verse 36 says, "For what does it profit a man to gain the whole world and forfeit his soul?" The profit that you're getting from laying around on your own, from having the time alone, and you deserve it and need time alone. But in the case of bonding with the children at church, it really builds a structure in the home like none other. And by spending that time by yourself or not with your family unit, your nucleus family, out at church,
is a deficit in the way that it treats the kid. And this isn't to be a downer. It's to motivate you and to see how important you are in the scheme of things. Important as a partner to your wife, and a partner and important as a partner to the information dealing with God to your children.

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It is the Jesus Christ Show. I am your holy host. Happy to be with you this Father's Day Sunday, as I am every single Sunday right here, answering your questions and talking about the things that truly matter in life and the afterlife. Isn't that the truth? I want to walk like you and talk like you. And children, as they look up to their parents, expect that kind of teaching and will repeat what is seen and what is done in front of them. And it's not always what you say. I know there's that kind of do as I say, not as I do mentality with some parents. And children should respect all of the above. However, when dealing with children, with dealing with these young minds, bright eyes that are watching everything you do, be aware of those things. Be aware of how they mimic and copy and why they mimic and copy and that truly they want to be like you. And what is that you that you are that they want to be? Stepping forth in that way and not just be, you know, well, I provide and I do these things. Well, children don't understand those things, not the way you do. Children don't know what poor is. They just know what poor does, and that is that it makes mommy and daddy upset, or that it frustrates the household. And really, it's about spending time and having those connections and bonding with those children and making them feel safe is knowing that the mommy and daddy are coming home, or mommy and daddy love them, and mommy and daddy are spending time with them. And kids are very intuitive about those things, seeing the weight of the world on their mothers and fathers' faces. So on Father's Day, I want you to think about that and what messages you send. Are you going to church with the family, or are you sitting at home on the couch? Are you engaging and interacting with the children? Is church just something you guys do, or is God a big part of your household? Is God an open discussion? Is it something that comes up? Are you engaging your children in their faith? Because they do want to walk like you. They do want to talk like you. And if they don't have those examples, if the children don't have that basis to expand on, that foundation, then it will forever be a part of their life in a negative sense. And so don't think about all the things that you are doing, the great things that you are doing, working and coaching and all of these things that you're doing. Those are wonderful. But take inventory every now and then. Look around and see if the things in your life, if there's room for more things or something that you're not doing that could be beneficial. There's something that could be helpful for the child to see. And know when they're watching, and they're always watching, when you interact with one another, you interact with your wife, and you're sharing, you're being loving and respectful, because they see that. They experience that. And they know when something's off. And kids, man, they will put down everything they're doing, and you will think that the whole world's in front of them, and they could care less what's going on in the kitchen. But they know, and they can sense it, and they're waiting to hear if everything's okay when you're arguing or when you're discussing something, and when tones change, and they're wonderful little creatures, these human beings are. So just be aware of those things, and just note that you are being watched, and that the kids love to mimic their elders.

0: There's a man going round taking names, and he decides who to free and who to blame. Everybody won't be treated all the same. There'll be a golden ladder reaching down when the man comes around. The hairs on your arm will stand
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0: Will you partake of that last offered cup or disappear into the potter's ground?
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4: Fox News, I'm Kathleen Maloney. High-level talks in Switzerland today aimed at maintaining peace in Iran. Fox's Kevin Cork with details.
5: U.S. and Iranian officials look to find common ground that ultimately could end hostilities, keep open the Strait of Hormuz, and dismantle the regime's nuclear ambitions.
4: Vice President J.D. Vance leading the U.S. delegation. Democrats are expressing skepticism about the Trump administration's negotiations with Iran. Senator Cory Booker tells NBC's Meet the Press.
6: What the world needs now is leadership. But from our Middle East allies to our NATO allies, I'm hearing over and over again, your president is a danger to the world. And obviously, we at home are paying the cost of that.
4: Democrats also oppose giving Iran any money as part of an agreement. 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
12: 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Forget them.

0: And it will come up. As a matter of fact, this show right here will be edited for podcast and then placed there shortly when we get off the air. So you can find us there, won't you? Mary, welcome to the Jesus Christ Show.
1: Good morning, sir. Thank you so much. I'm in the process of reading my Bible, trying to learn from it. And I have several Protestant friends who insist that the King James Version is the only Bible that should be used. Now, I have a Dewey Reams, and if I understand my history of the Dewey Reams correctly, it is only two off the original. It was translated by St. Jerome into the Vulgate Latin from the original Greek and Hebrew texts. So I'm kind of confused on how the King James Bible can be the only Bible when you have one that is a little less messed with. Does that make sense?
0: Here's what it comes down to, is there's only the original languages. You've got what Christians refer to as the Old Testament, both in Hebrew and Aramaic. You have the New Testament, although Aramaic was the language of the day, that is written in Greek. And unless you're reading directly from those, you're going to read a translation. And a translation is going to go through the filter of somebody who is translating it. All of them.
1: Mm-hmm.
0: So you're talking about, when it comes to the King James Version, you're talking about a Bible that was translated in 1384.
1: Right.
0: So many English versions have come from that. And there is a lot in the English language that has changed, and there's a lot of archaeology that has been discovered, and there's a lot of understanding that has taken place in the 400 some odd years since that was translated. So when people get attached to this, that being the first English version, when people get attached to these things and they think that they are the only one, they're missing the point. They start worshiping the Word of God rather than God, and they start getting into, oh, well, this is the better version. It depends what you're doing, but by no means is the King James the best version, English version out there. There are many versions. The New American Standard Bible is the one that my producer Neil studies from, and he loves that. He loves the way it reads. Some people enjoy the way the NIV reads. And what people don't know is, and a lot of Bible publishers don't necessarily want you to know this, but there are versions of the same one. So there are, if you buy an NIV today, it might have been modified. You can look and see, and it's like a NIV 2.0 or something. There are modifications that take place as new information comes out, or they're refined a bit, or maybe they found something that they thought could be translated a little better, or there's more insight. So in that process is a purification that allows scripture to be even refined, because you're not talking about the originals anymore. You're talking about a translation. Every translation will have, you can call them bias, you can call them whatever, but whenever there's a human being that is now taking that and perceiving that language the way they perceive it and then putting it into another language, their part of them is going to be in there somewhere. That's why there's so many translations. But when you get to the point where you're saying this is the best translation because it's the oldest, you actually end up tripping over something. It's an informal logical fallacy called the appeal to antiquity. So the assumption is because something's older that it's better. And in this case, it's just not true. There are many wonderful translations of scripture, just as you can go to the bookstore and get half a dozen translations of Sun Tzu's Art of War there, or Plato, or anything, any work of antiquity that was written in another language has to be translated into English. And there's going to be some loss or some minor changes in that. The hope always is that the essence of, or the spirit of what's being said, no pun intended, the spirit of what's being said is still encapsulated and held true. But there's kind of like this team mentality where people are like, this is the only one. And I will tell you,

quite often what is commonly referred to as a cult, which is usually a religious group of some kind that has one primary leader, all kinds of things that are used to describe a cult, that oftentimes these groups that are trying to ostracize themselves and not sanctify, but truly ostracize themselves from other groups, will adhere to one particular translation, and that becomes their focus. And I don't think that it's healthy. And sometimes Protestant friends are going to look down on your translations because they're Catholic translations, and they're going to have different books in them, and some of the rhythm of how they're translated is going to be a little different, and things like that. So they're trying to get you to read a more Protestant version. But I assure you, the essentials, the key ingredients, the things that you want and are most important in your Bible are going to be in both. And I think once you break down what really is taking place, that you have a lot of work. You have 65 plus books written over a span of 1400 years by 40 some odd authors, written by kings and peasants, written on three different continents, three different languages, times of peace, times of war. There's a lot going on there. A lot. And to just think of it as one book is a disservice to Scripture. And to just think of it as, well, this translation is better than... it depends what you're doing. There are some that are paraphrased that I would never recommend somebody to use for study. But for simple reading, oftentimes they can be easier to consume and more enjoyable maybe to consume because the language is modern and more relaxed. And then there's some that I would say this is a great one for studying from. This is a great verbatim-esque type reading experience. So when you're going to be doing deep dives in different specific words, this is what you want. And it depends. You're just going to need to do some homework and look through these things yourself. But look back and see how they were, what books were chosen and why they were what the specific differences are in the translations and why. Another really wonderful thing to do, we've talked about unboundbible.com, which is a resource from Biola University in Southern California, and it's a wonderful resource. But you can go on there and you can choose different Bible versions. So, and there's many websites and things that you can do this. You pick a verse that you like, and then you can change the Bible versions and see how that verse changes. Look and see how it changes and if it ever changes the meaning or if it's just the way that it's phrased. But does it always mean the same thing? So you can go through all of them. New American Standard, New Revised Standard, King James, the American Standard, Basic English Bible, the Darby Version, Douay Rheims, Webster, World English Bible, Young's Literal Translation. You go through these and look and see how these verses compare. And if you really think there's some great difference, I would be surprised. There are subtle differences to each and every one. And there, if it's a study Bible, there's going to be different notes as to the things you're reading. But ultimately, you're going to find that more often than not, it's going to be very, very, very close. The main differences would be if you get into minority Christian groups like Jehovah's Witness. These groups can be controversial because many Protestants and Catholics believe them to be a part of a cult. We don't like to throw the cult word around because technically, if you want to be super specific, you go back into history and Christianity as a whole would have been a non-Jewish cult. So if you look back and you look at certain groups like the
the Jehovah's Witnesses, they have their own specific translation. And as I've said, that tends to be a little bit of a red flag, that there's something about that group or that church that they're trying to say, this is the one true church. This is that we have the direct line to God. And those things can often be a tip off of the type of church that is inside.

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0: It is the Jesus Christ Show. I am your holy host. Happy to be with you this Sunday, as I am with you every single Sunday right here, answering your questions and talking about the things that truly matter in life, and of course, the afterlife. If you have a theology question dealing with God, religion, spirituality, worldviews, the Bible, then of course we'd love to hear from you. But also if you've got something, we call them life situations, something that's going on with you right now that you're looking for a moral direction, then I'd love to hear from you as well. 800-520-1534. 800-520-1534. 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
1: Hi.
0: Hi, Beth. How can I help you?
1: Question.
0: Mm-hmm.
1: I have a relative that's not married. They just live in together. They've been about 2 or 3 years. And I'm concerned, is there anywhere in the Bible where it specifically says, okay, you have to have a priest in front of the couple or, you know, the ceremony? Or is there anywhere in the Bible that says yes or no, that's right or wrong?
0: I got to tell you, there is nowhere in the Bible, and this often confuses people, there's nowhere in the Bible that says don't take a 4-inch metal spike and shove it into your eye. There's not one place. So do you think that God wants you to take a 4-inch metal spike and shove it into your eye?
1: Not at all.
0: Okay, but do you need that to be told to you in Scripture? No. No, you don't. Now, there are things that talk about being a good steward to your body. There are things that talk about your health and your body being a temple. And so you can deduce that God doesn't want you to shove a 4-inch metal spike into your eye. Likewise, Hebrews 13:4 describes an honorable state of marriage. There are other verses that talk about that a leader of the church, somebody who's going to be standing before the church, in Timothy, talks about that that person should be a husband of one wife and things like this. It talks about in Proverbs about what the top proper wife type of wife should be, and these types of things you can come to a deduction. Having said that, you can also come across the term a sexual immorality or fornication.
1: Right.
0: And what that means is illegal sex or unlawful sex.
1: Oh, okay.
0: So unlawful sex implies what? That there is lawful sex.
1: Right.
0: Okay. You hear those things and you say, okay, here's lawful sex, here's unlawful sex.
1: Right.
0: And you can come to the conclusion that since there is that separation of every time you read the word that's either translated to sexual immorality or fornication, that by definition is sex outside of marriage.
1: Okay.
0: So, you know, if they're living together and they're not having sex, well, that's, yeah, but which isn't what happens. And everyone always says, but wait, this and that. It's not about, people look at it as the piece of paper. The marriage that you get in the United States, we'll just speak of the United States. In the United States, the marriage you get is a civil union.
1: Right.
0: That's a legal, yes. Scripture also says that you're to abide by the laws of the land, mm-hmm. As long as they are not infringing on your faith.
1: Right.
0: And in this case, it's not. So, one, legally, in the law of land, every marriage that anybody does, even in church, is a civil marriage.
1: Mm-hmm.
0: Once it's you know, ordained by the state. The religious part is ceremonial. So, you know how the saying goes, the power vested in me by, you know, the state of wherever you are and blah, blah, blah. That really, that is what it comes down to. The state is giving permission to the different churches, or synagogues, etc., to proceed over the ceremony, but really it's a civil legal ceremony.
1: Okay.
0: So there's a lot of excuses. People look for excuses, but you know what? Are you going to say, you're going to walk into a store and you're going to say, hey, listen, just trust me, I'll pay you. This whole check thing, it's just a piece of paper and I sign. Or are you going to walk in and buy a car and have the guy tell you, you know what? Just take the car. Give me the money. Don't worry about the paperwork. It's just a bunch of paper and signatures. Don't worry about it. Or the house is yours. Trust me. You wouldn't do that in any other part of your life.
1: Not at all.
2: So why not have the commitment to one another to say, you know what, I love you so much that I'm going to make a legal commitment here in the United States.
1: There you go.
2: That says that we are now a legal partnership with consequences if I should breach that contract.
1: Sounds good.
2: Well, maybe to you, not to your friend, I'm sure. But I know people want it to be something that it's not, sadly.

0: listening
1: bone
0: to the Jesus
1: by
0: Christ
1: the telephone
0: to ask
1: lift
0: your question.
1: Up the receiver,
0: Valley 100,
1: I'll make you a believer.
0: 520-1534.
1: Take second best, put me to the test. Things on your chest, you need to confess.
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10: Continued negotiations with Iran. I'm Kathleen Maloney, Fox News. There are still contentious issues as U.S. and Iranian officials meet today in Switzerland.
11: It's been a big day in Switzerland with U.S. negotiators meeting face-to-face with their Iranian counterparts and two differing messages from VP Vance and President Trump. Vice President Vance offering a message of hope, saying that the U.S. and Iran could be turning over a new leaf, with President Trump threatening potential military action if things don't go well. The memorandum of understanding calls for the Straits of Hormuz to be opened and a halt to hostilities in southern Lebanon. But Iran has argued that the U.S. hasn't met its commitment to end the fighting in southern Lebanon. President Trump, meanwhile, called out Iran's support for Hezbollah. Trump posting on Truth Social, Iran must immediately stop their highly paid proxies in Lebanon from causing trouble. If they don't, we'll hit Iran very hard again, just like we did last week, only harder.
10: Fox's Max Gordon. The U.S. is looking to get Iran locked into negotiations over its nuclear program. Key rulings are expected this week in the trial of Tyler Robinson. He's the man suspected of killing Charlie Kirk.
12: One of the biggest questions the judge will answer, whether the death penalty should remain an option in this case. Robinson's attorneys want it taken off the table, saying prosecutors violated a gag order when they spoke to reporters about evidence. Now, that request would only be allowed if the judge rules the gag order was actually violated. Prosecutors say they did nothing wrong and simply corrected what they call misinformation about a ballistics test. A defense filing claimed investigators couldn't confirm a match between the bullet that killed Charlie Kirk and the rifle allegedly used by Robinson. Now, prosecutors say the report was inconclusive, not a clear exclusion.
10: Fox's Sarah Allegre. 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
10: Bird flu has officially reached every continent, with Australia confirming its first case of the H5N1 virus in a wild seabird. Fox's Ted Linder has more.
17: Australian officials say the virus was detected in a brown skua near Esperance in Western Australia and was quickly isolated through the country's surveillance system. The discovery marks the first confirmed mainland case in Australia, though authorities stress there have been no detections in poultry and no signs of a wider outbreak. H5N1 has devastated bird populations worldwide and contributed to egg shortages and higher prices in the U.S., but human infections remain rare. Ted Lindner, Fox News.
10: A massive manhunt underway in Kansas City after an armed suspect reportedly killed one and wounded several others in a series of shootings.
18: The search is really ramping up. We're coming up on about a week since the terrifying string of shootings on Tuesday that led to a fiery standoff with police. Local, state, and federal law enforcement are all working on this manhunt, but they're asking for the public's help in finding him as well. The suspect, 22-year-old Oscar Sanchez Munoz. The FBI says he's 5'8". He has brown hair, brown eyes, a tattoo on his right forearm, and he is considered armed and dangerous. The intense search for Sanchez Munoz comes as police say he's responsible for multiple violent incidents in both Missouri and Kansas. He's the prime suspect in five shootings Tuesday night in Kansas City, Missouri, right by Arrowhead Stadium. Again, one person died. Everyone else was injured.
10: Fox's Madison Scarpino. The FBI is offering a reward of up to $25,000. Investigators are trying to figure out the cause of a plane crash that killed three people. The small plane went down in a wooded residential area in Bowie, Maryland, late last night. The aircraft is believed to be a training flight from New Jersey. The NTSB is leading the investigation. I'm Kathleen Maloney. This is Fox News.
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Over 2,000 years ago, I walked this earth, teaching, healing, inspiring, and preparing to make the ultimate sacrifice. 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

0: It is the Jesus Christ Show. I am your Holy Host. Happy to be with you this Sunday as I'm with you every single Sunday right here answering your questions and talking about things that truly matter in life and the afterlife. 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That's 800-520-1534. 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And even this show, when we're over, will be packaged to put up there as well, so you can listen to it if you missed anything. 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
1: Good morning. I'm glad to be talking to you.
0: My pleasure. How can I help you?
1: Well, my husband and I are struggling with the decision to relocate. It's kind of an anecdote for the question that I have to ask you. We're okay. Selling a house in one place, and we're moving about 1,700 miles away to another house. We're having troubles with both houses. And
0: what do you mean by troubles?
1: Well, to work out the financing for the new house, but we finally did that. And then selling the old house, things keep going wrong, electrical problems that we've never had before. We had a plumbing problem. So what I want to know is, could it be that God is sending us signals that this is the wrong decision, that we shouldn't be doing this? I mean, on the other hand, maybe he's saying this is going to be a lot of work, but, it's going to be good in the end. I don't know. Is God, are you saying that we need to work on this decision, or is this superstition in my mind to think that any of these things might be a sign?
0: Mostly superstition. Here's what you have to look at in life. Don't make the normal abnormal. When people sell their homes, they prepare to sell their homes, and they have somebody come through it with a fine-tooth comb and analyzing everything and poking around, whether it's you're preparing to get ready or whatever, and have electrical problems, plumbing problems, things that you didn't know or never had issues with, that's pretty normal. That happens quite often. When you're in a home, things are a little different. The moment you get to, it's like, for instance, when you take pictures, photographs, paintings off the wall, you start to know how dirty the walls are. Mm-hmm. You go, wow, I didn't think they were that dirty. And then you remove some things, and now you can see what the original color was versus how it's faded or it's gotten dirty or whatever. Anytime you make change or there's movement, you're going to stir up the waters. It's just the way it works. And you can't always look at that and say, okay, that's God trying to tell me that there's a problem. People get flat tires. And if you thought a flat tire was a sign from God every time you got one, you'd never go anywhere. So it sounds to me the descriptions that you're giving me are normal things that would go with it, even if it's something you hadn't been experiencing while you were living there. If God wants to get your attention, God will get your attention, and it will be big and loud and specific. And if anything else, if God's trying to slow you down for some reason, well, you're being slowed down. But it doesn't mean not to do it. Life will go on wherever you go. There will be good days and bad days. There will be problems. There will anywhere you are. You just tend to get used to them where you already live.
1: Right.
0: So it seems like others knew this, knew that, but there isn't. It's just stuff. It's life stuff. It's house stuff. It's, moving stuff. It sounds all very, very normal to me.
1: Okay. Well, I will tell you that, while we already started this process, my mom passed away. It's been almost a month. And, you know, she'd been ill, and she talked about going to be with Jesus and with my dad. So, you know, we're at peace with it. But, you know, that was kind of big. But something that I've realized about myself is that I'm not working hard enough on my feelings about her passing while all this other stuff is going on.
0: Well, that too is common. There are lots of times that people kind of time shift their mourning in the process because life does get in the way. It just does. So if you're saying that you feel like you haven't really had that time to mourn, or you're so caught up
1: to honor her, I feel like I'm dishonoring her because I'm so distracted about, you know, all the house business.
0: How do you feel you're dishonoring her?
1: Well, I guess because I don't have peace, and I don't have the peace I need to sit down and just really concentrate on her and what her life was and where she is now. You know, and when I do try to think about honoring her with my memories and everything, I get distracted by the house. And so maybe that's, you know, what you're talking about. The evil one is coming into my mind when I need to, you know, sweep him away.
0: Your mother has passed.
1: Yes.
0: She's not here anymore.
1: Right.
0: In scripture, there were times where I needed some of my disciples. And there were times where they would have things going on here, going on there. And at times you'd find people who had family that had passed. And my response was, the dead will bury the dead. Meaning that the dead are dead.
1: Mm-hmm.
0: You do want to spend time. You do want to mourn. You do want to do that. But none of that's changing anything. There's no disrespect to your mother. You're living. She's not. You still have life to do here. She's graduated. She's somewhere else.
1: Okay.
0: So it's not disrespectful at all for you to have to do what's in front of you. Now, if you're looking for excuses not to go, you might want to ask yourself why you're looking for excuses not to go.
1: Mm-hmm.
0: And maybe that's very simple and it has to do with you. You just don't want to go, and you haven't stood up and said, I don't want to go. Plain and simple. People look for great meaning and all this deep signs, wonders, but really, it's whether you want to go or not. It is a choice. That's it. Like whether you want to have vanilla or chocolate. It's just a choice. It's a choice to live somewhere else.
1: It's not a sign that God would like me better if I have vanilla or if I have chocolate.
0: Exactly. There's no preference there. There are morally neutral things in life that are just decisions, just choices, rather. Just choices that you make, what you wear or whatever. There are things where it's not like it's a short skirt. It's not like it's revealing. It's just clothes, the color of clothes. And it's morally neutral. And you're just making a choice to wear one thing over the other. That's it. You're making a choice to move somewhere else. There will be sin there. There will be car accidents there. There will be good people there. There will be good neighbors. There'll be bad neighbors. There'll be taxes there. Life is everywhere. You can't move away from life. It's going to find you wherever you are. But you can't think that it's just based on that choice. So if you are dealing with trying to find a balance in life and not be separated and commuting to Seattle, Washington, and all of these things, then you're going to have to look for a solution. And the solution is going to be to find some place and live there. It's closer to all. That's it. And you're going to like some of it more and like some of it less. And there's going to be things you get used to, but that's everywhere. But if you really genuinely don't want to go, you have to speak up. Don't look for God to speak up for you, because this is not a moral thing. This isn't God saying, well, it's immoral to live in Washington. It's not.
1: Okay.
0: So it's just a choice whether you want to or not.
1: Okay, this is going to make it a lot easier for me to say my prayers.
0: Good.
1: Good. Thank you very much.
0: You're very welcome. You go in peace now. I know that change is one of those things that makes everyone kind of crazy. But because you get comfortable where you are. But change is not good or bad or any of those things. It's basically why are you changing? What are you trying to do? What are you looking to accomplish? You go through those things. You make a choice, and you know what? If you make a choice and it's not the one you want, it might be a pain, but you can make another choice. Go somewhere else. Do something else. That's up to you.

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9: 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Can I say it thrice? The Armory.
10: How many times have you heard someone say, if I had his money, I could do things my way? But little they know that it's so hard to find one rich man in ten with a satisfied

0: everything that I dreamed for, to get a start in life's game. Then suddenly it happened, I lost every dime. But I'm richer by far, with a satisfied mind. Money can't buy back your youth when you're old.
1: It is the Jesus Christ Show. I am your holy host. Happy to be with you this Sunday, as I'm with you every single Sunday right here, answering your questions and talking about the things that truly matter in life, and of course, the afterlife. I encourage you to be bold and brave and go to the phone with your theology question or life situation question anywhere in the U.S. of A. Dial 800-520-1534. That's 800-520-1534. Choices are one of those things that tend to paralyze. And when you have something before you that you need to make, there's something about the word decision that I think weighs people down, rather than just understanding it's a choice. It's a choice that you want. You weigh whatever options you can. And I'm not saying don't do your homework. You should always do your homework when it comes to making choices. But sometimes it's just going to be flavor. That's it. Imagine you had a lot of economic turmoil in the past 5 years or so. And imagine that you're in a circumstance where you do need to move, but the market has just dumped. So in the process, you're going to lose money. That may be a decider. It may not. Because you may need to move. It just may be something you have to do. And so you do it. You can't always look around thinking, well, maybe God is telling me to stay. No. Because there's good decisions, bad decisions, I get it. But oftentimes things are just choices. Will there be consequences to choices? Yep. That's the way choices are. A consequence to eating vanilla ice cream is that you're not eating chocolate. Doesn't mean you're going to spiral out of control. It's just a choice. And I don't want you to get paralyzed by choices in life, because they're going to come by. And oftentimes it's not about something that's going to change your world completely. It's just about a change that is needed, or whatever the situation might be. And that's it. So do your homework, yes, but don't overthink everything to the point where you can't do anything.

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2: I'm Deborah Valentine. President Trump issuing a warning to Iran as high-stakes talks take place in Switzerland between the U.S. and Iran. Fox's Max Gordon.
3: President Trump, meanwhile, called out Iran's support for Hezbollah. Trump posting on Truth Social, Iran must immediately stop their highly paid proxies in Lebanon from causing trouble. If they don't, we'll hit Iran very hard again, just like we did last week, only harder.
2: The two countries' 60-day memorandum of understanding, in effect, it calls for a ceasefire between Israel and Iran. Opposition to President Trump's appointment of Bill Pulte as the acting director of national intelligence on CBS's Face the Nation. Democratic Representative Jason Crow of Colorado weighs in.
4: By law, Congress mandated that this person have significant intelligence experience because they have to make sure that we're keeping Americans safe.
2: The acting capacity of the role bypasses a standard Senate confirmation. 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

0: It is the Jesus Christ Show. I am your holy host. Happy to be with you this Sunday. If you've got a life situation or a theology question, go to the phone, dial 800-520-1534. Sharon, welcome to the Jesus Christ Show.
1: Yes. Good morning.
0: Hi there. How can I help you?
1: How are you? Well, I have a question. We have two daughters. They're both grown.
0: Mm-hmm.
1: And my question is, they both have, you know, like you mentioned earlier, we all have issues.
0: Sure.
1: But they have some serious issues that it bothers me. Okay, what I was wondering, what Bible passage is it that refers to that we should guide our children through all things? That's my question.
0: Well, what do you mean?
1: All things. Well,
0: okay. Now, are they, you say they're grown. Are they adults?
1: Yes.
0: Okay.
1: One's almost 37. One is 37. And we always

0: daughter, or they have a daughter, and she takes very good care of her daughter, but she's very concerned because she's trying to keep her marriage together, and he acts like a proverbial, I don't know.
1: He's not a good guy? This is the one that's using drugs?
0: Correct.
1: Hmm.
0: Yeah, because he's so much into his self-centeredism concerning the drug thing, he's not paying attention to his family and doing what he should do as a family man.
1: Sure.
0: You know?
1: So, so this leads you to call. What is your question for me regarding this?
0: Well, okay, I give my best loving advice because I can't help it, you know.
1: Sure.
0: And then, you know, we hear, you know, oh, just let it go. They're grown. They can do it themselves. But I think that there's sometimes you need guidance in life. We all need guidance in life. And, you know, but anyway, my point is that I was wondering what Bible passage states that we should guide our children through all things, no matter what.
1: Well, there isn't any. There's verses, obviously, like Proverbs 22:6 that says, train a child in the way he should go, and even when he is old, he will not depart from it. So basically what it's saying is your job is to train them while they're young,
0: mm-hmm.
1: not while they're adults. Now, it doesn't mean that they won't come to you for questions or answers or direction, and when they do, to be ready, willing, and able to give them that. But ultimately, that's your job is to do that until they're up and out of the house. That's the important thing. Give them the tools they need so that in life, for the remainder of their life, they can go and reference all of those tools and things that you've given them. But mm-hmm. there sounds like there's some stuff that's a little deeper and a little bigger of a mess, but the choices of partners and choice of lifestyle, you know, consuming alcohol to that degree and things like that, that's more than just good or bad advice at that point. They need some real help.
0: Both Christians, I mean, they both believe in God and in Jesus saved the world, etc. But the problem with the young one is that, that's not her problem, it's his, that he believes in God, but he doesn't believe in Jesus. How can you not believe in Jesus if you believe in God? So would you call that unequally yoked, correct?
1: Well, yes. Yes, they have definitely two different views there. In what they believe, controls, runs, and directs their life. But there's larger problems than that. I mean, Christianity is a term, and a lot of people use it, but there's things that go with it that are part of the process to grow and to remain focused on the things of God. And it sounds very much like your daughter's family is very unfocused on much of anything. So, but that's, and I know that hurts as a grandmother, as a mom, as a human being, it hurts to watch that. And you can be there for them when they ask, but you can't live their life for them.
0: No, I know.
1: No one did for you. You had to make the decisions that you made when it came to your alcoholism. People helped you.
0: Good now. I didn't even have to go to AA. I just looked at myself in the mirror and I looked horrible. You know, so I had to talk to myself and talk to God, and I just feel bad.
1: Of course you do. That's a very horrible thing to have to watch. But there's only so much you can do in the circumstance now. If you think there's any harm coming to those children, you need to speak up and you need to speak to the authorities and do what you need to do. But adults kind of have the ability to do stupid things to each other, unfortunately, and themselves.
0: Yeah. I know. It's terrible. I don't know. I went to a Christian school.
1: Mm-hmm.
0: It was based around Christianity, and I started taking a psychology course, and they were talking about how as long as you don't hurt, you're not hurting yourself or anybody else, then you're still doing all right. But you have to have that guidance from, excuse me, I'm sorry,
1: That's
0: guidance
1: okay.
0: from above. I mean, I just,

0: I don't know what else to say.
1: Yeah, you're absolutely right. There needs to be direction in your life. There's a lot of people that play fast and loose with what's going on. And Sharon, that's you went through times of that as well. And it sounds like maybe your daughters, at least one of them, is going through some of those things. It stinks to sit back and have to watch that. But again, if the children aren't being put in harm's way, because in that case, everyone has to protect the children. But the adults, you have to give them their space to make the decisions they are going to make in life. If they are going to start hurting other people, then you have the right to step in and say, hey, this is not okay. And things like that, drinking and driving, those using drugs at home, those types of things become very, very problematic. The frustration lies in, as a parent looking at this, even if you do give them the tools, and looking at it and saying, oh boy, they're not using them. And I get countless calls from mothers, from grandmothers, who are looking at the lives of their children, or even their children's children, with great sadness. Sometimes it's based on just differences. People live differently today than they did before. And sometimes it's like what you're sharing, Sharon. And that is that there are truly things that need to change. But when you had the authority, when you had the right and the grasp on the children, is when they were young. And that's when you have that time to teach and to give and hopefully to know that they're going to learn and to move forward. But after that time, once those children are old enough to get up and out of that house, you lose that, at bare minimum, you lose the opportunity because they're not there. And now it's different. Now it's not a day-to-day thing because of the structure of the house. Now it's based on when they want help, when they have questions. If they want help, if they have questions. And that becomes much more difficult. Because now it's just not a matter of stepping in and saying, this is what you need to do. They have to care enough to even ask the question. They have to care enough to want to approach you and want your insight at all. Because if they're not in a place to receive any of that, it'll fall on deaf ears. It won't penetrate. It won't help anyone. It won't move your relationship forward. Nothing. And if your daughter does claim to be a Christian, well, there's some issues with that as well. It's not just about being unequally yoked. It's beyond that when you have a husband who is using drugs and you have a child. That's not about being unequally yoked. We could argue all kinds of theology with that. That's about protecting those children. That's key. That's number one, even above the adults in the situation.

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0: 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I am your holy host. 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
1: Good morning.
0: Hi. How can I help you?
1: Okay, I have a question about the scripture, Jeremiah 29:11-13.
0: Okay.
1: It says, I know the thoughts that I have for you, towards you, I said the Lord. Thoughts of peace and not of evil, to give you an unexpected end. Then shall ye call upon me, and ye shall go and pray unto me, and I will hearken unto you. Is this God or Jeremiah?
0: Well, verse 11, for I know the plans that I have for you, declares who? Declares the Lord. Is that Jeremiah or is that the Lord?
1: It's God, the Lord.
0: Here's where it gets a little confusing. Chapter 29 is actually a letter from Jeremiah the prophet, but it's quoting God. So if you look there, you see it in the quotes there. It's quoting God speaking, and it's speaking to those, to the exiles. So that's what's taking place there. And that sometimes can be a point of confusion, but that is God speaking.
1: So is this a promise?
0: Yeah. Well,
1: considered a promise.
0: Yes. But the promise is certainly a promise that is speaking to the exiles. Is there a particular application in your life that you're curious about?
1: The whole idea of it being God saying he has the thought for my life.
0: Of course.
1: And, so he already has a plan for my life.
0: Yes.
1: Not of good, but for, not of evil, but for good.
0: Of course.
1: And then my job is to pray. So I will know what the thought is.
0: Sure. God certainly has a purpose for you, and there are certain skills and things that you can see and gifts and abilities that God has already shown you as to what those abilities are, and that in any case, although this is very specific, this particular letter to the exiles, it's in Scripture for a reason. And Scripture, 2 Timothy 3:16 says, all Scripture is God-breathed and is useful for teaching, rebuking, correcting, and training in righteousness. So it's all purposeful. And in this particular case, this is God reminding you through this letter that, yes, there is a purpose and that you're to pray on that, to learn and to focus on that purpose so that you can move forward using and knowing that purpose for the things of God, for good and not for evil. So you're absolutely right. That is a legitimate way to look at that verse and that scripture. It's always good to see it in its context, to understand as to who God was speaking to at the time and for what purpose, what end. And that way it seats in that context and you can get a better idea of that, Maria. But you are absolutely right. That's God saying, listen, Maria, I have plans for you. There are things that I want to do with you and utilize your gifts and abilities. And I want you to continue to pray on that and focus so that you can know those things and move towards that end. Bill, welcome to the Jesus Christ Show.
2: Thank you.
0: Hi, Bill. How can I help you?
2: You know, when you read the New Testament and the epistles and the Gospels where Jesus is talking about his coming and the writers of the epistles are talking about that to the church, it seems that there was an air of immediacy that the early church and Jesus taught that he was to return soon in their lifetime. For instance, in Matthew's Gospel in chapter 16, beginning in the 27th verse, the Lord is quoted as saying, for the Son of Man is about to come in his glory of his Father with his angels, and he will then recompense every man according to his deeds. Truly I say to you, there are some of those standing here who shall not taste death until they see the Son of Man coming in his kingdom. And of course, James says, for instance, you too be patient, strengthen your hearts, for the coming of the Lord is at hand. Did the early church teach that Jesus came in their lifetime? And
0: no, there are some belief systems out there that say that the second coming has already taken place, but that's not the case. There's some language in there that is really dealing with the different stages of things that were going to happen and that needed to take place were taking place. And sometimes in reading it, it tends to sound like, you know, today in your hearing, these are being fulfilled. Those things were taking place. The beginning, the starting of that action was to take place. Keep in mind that the timing, God's timing is much different than man's timing, in the fact that man is bound by the laws of chronology, and that God is not, and that these things are started or begun in the time of these individuals, and not and foreshadowed as to what is going to come, but not necessarily fulfilled in that time. That those things were going to be fulfilled at different times as God sees fit. Now, there are many different views specifically about dispensationalists and the different views as to when God will come and how my second coming will be and how the timing will be, beginning, after, post, pre, mid, all these things. And that gets into a lot of speculation as to what the second coming actually will bring, and the rapture, and all of these things. But to answer the question as a whole, no, the second coming did not take place already. And there are differing views out there. It is the view of this particular program that did not take place, and that is something yet to happen, and something to look forward to, and will not be missed. It's not something that, well, oh, really, it happened? I didn't hear anything about it. No, it is not something that will squeak by. It is something that will be known by all, believer and non-believer alike, with no mistake.

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8: High stakes negotiations. I'm Deborah Valentine, Fox News. Negotiations continuing today between officials from Iran and the U.S.